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9: 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Time now for the starting lineups powered by Georgia Power, the official electric energy partner of the Atlanta Braves. We'll start off with the invading Braves coming in with a record of 89-64. Braves are in first place in the East with a four-game lead over the Phillies. This will be game number 154 of the season and eight left to be played after tonight. Walt Weiss will lead it off with his designated hitter, Drake Baldwin. Batting second, right fielder Ronald Acuna Jr. Hitting third, first baseman Matt Olson. Batting cleanup, center fielder Michael Harris. Slotted fifth, the shortstop Mauricio Dubon. Hitting sixth, second baseman Ozzie Albies. Batting seventh, the left fielder Mike Yastrzemski. In the eight hole, third baseman Austin Riley. At the bottom of the order, catcher Sean Murphy. And on the mound for the Braves, right-hander Tyler Malley. He's been outstanding as a Brave. This season, he's 6-10 with a 3.91 ERA. But as a Brave, in seven starts, 3-1 with a 1.25 ERA. He's been outstanding. So again, for the Braves, Baldwin, Acuna, Olson, Harris, Dubon, Albies, Yastrzemski, Riley, Murphy, and Malley on the mound. Those are the Braves. Now for Joe Espada's Astros, they're a game over 500, 77 wins, 76 losses, but believe it or not, that's good enough for first place in the American League West. They have a one-game lead over the Rangers, and the Astros lead it off tonight with their shortstop, Jeremy Peña. Batting second, their all-star, the DH, Yordan Alvarez, is having a terrific season. Batting third, third baseman, Isak Paredes. Batting cleanup, it'll be the second baseman, Jose Altuve. Hitting fifth, center fielder Dalton Varsho. Slotted sixth, first baseman Christian Walker. Batting seventh, right fielder Taylor Trammell. Hitting eighth, left fielder Lamont Wade. Rounding out the bottom of the order, catcher Christian Vasquez. And on the mound for the Astros, their right-hander Peter Lambert. He is 8-9 with a 3.71 ERA. Braves have seen him before, but that's when he was with the Rockies, with the Astros now. So again for the Astros, Peña, Alvarez, Paredes, Altuve, Varsho, Walker, Trammell, Wade, Vasquez, and Lambert on the mound. Great to have you with us on a Friday night. Braves and the Astros coming up on the Atlanta Braves Radio Network.
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9: 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Behind the plate calling balls and strikes is Lance Barrett. First base umpire is Nick Lentz. Edwin Moscoso is the second base umpire. And Lance Barksdale is at third. Here's the leather for Houston. Christian Walker's at first base. Jose Altuve is at second. Jeremy Pena is the shortstop. And Isak Paredes is the third baseman. In the outfield, Lamont Wade is in left field. Dalton Barcio in center. Taylor Trammell is in right field. The catcher is Christian Vasquez. And on the mound, the right-hander, Peter Lambert. 6'2", 210 pounds from San Dimas, California. He's 29 years old, and he's about to make his 27th start of the season. 8-9 his record, a 3.71 ERA, coming off a loss against the Rays in his last turn. Braves will be sending up Drake Baldwin, Ronald Acuna, and Matt Olson. Game one in this series. And now for the ball game. First pitch swung on and fouled back. Starting up right on time at 7:10 locally here in Houston. And 8:10 back at Atlanta. Roof is closed, so a comfortable 72 degrees inside. The time of the first pitch brought to you by Schumann Farms. Look for Real Sweet brand sweet onions from Schumann Farms in a store near you. So ball low and inside to Drake Baldwin. Laid off a slurve there. And when it comes to Peter Lambert, this guy throws everything, Darren.
20: Yeah, it's the kitchen sink. He's got seven pitches, so he's got lots of options. The two that he uses the most are the four seam and the changeup. Those are the two consistent usage pitches.
9: 1-1 pitch fouled off by Drake Baldwin.
20: So you got the four seam fastball, the changeup. You also slider, sweeper, slurve. So those are three different shaped breaking balls. And he also has a sinker and a cutter to go on top of that four seamer. So that's seven pitches, and he will use any of them in any count. And that's the name of his game, is keeping you guessing as a hitter.
9: Here's his 1-2 pitch to Drake Baldwin. Lambert brings it. The There's a ball high, 2-2. Really tests the memory of his catcher, doesn't he, with all those pitches?
20: Yeah, absolutely. Good thing that pitch com's got a bunch of buttons on it.
9: Two balls and two strikes on Drake Baldwin. Just underway here in Houston. First batter of the game. Right-hander Lambert brings the 2-2 pitch and a swing and a miss at a fastball. That was coming in at 94. Is he typically mid-90s with that heater?
20: That's about right. Yeah, 94. So it's not the fastball's not exceptional, but the variety of pitches that he has and that he commands make that fastball a pretty good strikeout pitch because you have six other ones to worry about, especially with two strikes. And that four-seamer is the pitch type with the most strikeouts on the season.
9: One down for Ronald Acuna. No score in the top of the first inning. Pitch on the way from Lambert, and he swings and sends it foul down by the Braves' dugout. For Lambert, I mentioned he's taken the loss in his last turn. That was on the 12th at Tampa Bay. Six innings, three runs, six hits. Didn't walk anybody. Struck out four, but took a loss. And he's been pitching well, but you wouldn't know it by looking at his record. Here's the 0-1 pitch on the way to Ronald Acuna. Acuna strikes one high and foul on the first baseline into the seats. That one will land about 25 rows back to the Astros dugout. For Lambert, he hasn't earned a win since July 11th. That was 12 starts ago. And since then, he's 0-4 with 7-0 decisions, an ERA of 4.53. Astros have won just once in his last five starts. 1-2 to Acuna, fouled off over to our right.
20: And his eight wins are still the most on the team. That tells you the state of this Astros starting rotation, that he's still leading the team in wins, and you mentioned he hasn't won a decision since the All-Star break.
9: Man, that's hard to believe.
20: It really is.
9: There's the 0-2 pitch on the way from Peter Lambert. And Acuna takes a ball low, and this will be challenged by Christian Vasquez. That was a sinker towards the bottom of the zone. Abias on the video board high in right field. That is a strike. So Ronald Acuna strikes out looking. ABS got him. Two down, and here comes Matt Olson. Lambert is in his fifth season in the big leagues. Four seasons with the Rockies. This is his first season in Houston. And previously, before tonight, had made exactly 100 Major League appearances and a career record of 16-28. Matt Olson takes a ball outside. Braves have seen him a few times. In fact, this is his fourth appearance versus the Braves and his second appearance as a starter. But the Braves haven't seen him since 2024. No score, top of the first inning. 1-0 to Olson. Big swing and a miss and a changeup. For Lambert, mentioned that he spent some time with the Rockies. He went to Japan last season, pitched over there last year. Now he's back with Houston. 1-1 pitch on the way to Matt Olson. There's a ball low and inside. I feel like that's becoming a route that has become so common now. Pitchers just don't have the success that they want. They end up in Japan. They come back better versions of themselves.
20: Yeah, it's one way to revive your career because the mistakes don't go quite as far over there as they do in the major leagues.
9: 2-1 to Olson. Olson pops it up. Foul ground first base side. Christian Walker tracking almost by the dugout. And about 10 feet from the Astros dugout makes the catch. So the Braves go down 1-2-3 in the top of the first inning. No runs, no hits, no errors, none left. We go to the bottom of the first inning. Braves nothing, and the Astros coming up when we come back. Atlanta sports fans, it's Ben Ingram. 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
9: Alongside Darren O'Day and our producer-engineer Jonathan Chadwick, Ben Ingram here with you from Daikin Park in Houston. Braves and the Astros in game one of a three-game series. Jeremy Pena, Yordan Alvarez, and Isak Paredes up to the plate for the Astros, taking on Tyler Mahle. First pitch on the way from Mahle. It swung on, popped up on the infield. Ozzie Albies, Matt Olson, Mauricio Dubon, they're all there. And it's Dubon who makes the catch, taking charge on the grass in between second base and the mound. Speaking of Mauricio Dubon, a really good tribute to him on the video board right before the teams were introduced. And the fans still love him here. They came to life for Dubon. And, of course, we'll be seeing him bat in the top of the second inning. I'd imagine they'll come up out of their seats again for him.
20: Oh, absolutely. Yeah, he's a guy it's hard not to love, especially the scrappy way he plays the game with energy and with passion. I saw, 50 Dubon signs when we were down there for batting practice. They're everywhere. They love him here.
9: There's Yordan Alvarez. And a ball outside to him. One ball and no strikes. Got to be careful with him. He's certainly the meat and potatoes of the order. 40 home runs this season for Yordan Alvarez. That's the fourth most in baseball. Five back of Kyle Schwarber for the top spot. Mahle misses high and outside. Alvarez leads Major League Baseball in on-base percentage, slugging, and OPS. And he leads the American League in walks and batting average. Now he's really having a spectacular campaign trying to get this team into the postseason. 2-0 pitch. High and outside. Three balls, no strikes.
20: Yeah, for my money, Alvarez, the best pure hitter on the planet. You know, he's just almost strictly a DH, and he's got a chance to win the AL MVP. Just the best at what he does on the planet Earth.
9: 3-0 pitch, and there's a called strike. He's been hot here lately. He's hit three homers in his last eight games after hitting just two in his previous 34. 3-1 for Mahle. Just missed with a splitter, and this will be challenged by Sean Murphy. So the Braves using their first ABS challenge. And the ABS tells us that is ball four. So the Braves lose the challenge on the one-out walk. And the Astros have a runner here in the bottom of the first inning.
20: Just let him go to first and get the next guy. Do you really want to face him again? He's leading the league in intentional walks, and that's for good reason. Because you mentioned he's the core of what they do. It's the core of how they score runs. So I'd imagine he's going to catch a fair number of free passes in the series.
9: Here comes Isak Paredes. No score in the bottom of the first inning. Right-hander Tyler Mahle kicks and brings it. And there's a called strike. Here's the leather for Atlanta. Matt Olson at first base. Ozzie Albies is at second. Mauricio Dubon, the shortstop. And Austin Riley is at third. Mike Yastrzemski out there in the shadow of that big wall in left field. 19-foot wall out there for the Crawford boxes in left field. Paredes swings and misses at a high fastball and an 0-2 count. Michael Harris is in center. Ronald Acuna in right field. Catcher is Sean Murphy. And on the mound, Tyler Mahle. 6'3", 215-pound right-hander from Westminster, California. He's 31 years old, and he's making his 26th start of the season. He's gone 6-10 with a 3.91 ERA. 0-2 pitch, low and outside with a splitter. As a Brave, Mahle has gone 3-1 with a 1.25 ERA. I mean, he's been great. Seven starts with the Braves. And in his most recent outing, took on the Phillies on the 12th. Seven innings, one run allowed. 1-2. Just missed away with a slider. Count even 2-2. In those seven starts as a Brave, Mahle has given up two earned runs or fewer in all seven. The Braves have won his last four starts, and he's posted a 1.09 ERA over the course of his last four. 2-2 pitch, popped up, foul ground, first base side. Murphy comes over to give it a look, and that's in the seats for a souvenir. And when it comes to Malley, lots of fastballs and splitters.
20: Yeah, pretty simple recipe for him, the bread and butter. The four-seam fastball up in the zone, the splitter down, and he'll use both those for strikes and for swings and misses. And he also uses the cutter to keep batters honest horizontally. And here recently, he's actually been bringing the slider back into play, throwing more of a traditional breaking ball. And we still haven't seen any sinkers, which he was throwing early in the season. So a four-pitch guy right now.
9: 2-2 pitch. Upstairs, three balls, two strikes. Isak Paredes

0: Braves and the Astros. No score in the bottom of the first inning. Alvarez takes his lead at first base. 3-2 pitch. Line drive down the left field line and hooking foul. Turned on a splitter. Do it again with a 3-2 count. You know, the good news is if you're on the mound for the Braves and there are base runners out there for the Astros, this isn't a team that gets very aggressive on the base paths, is it?
1: No. Dead last in the major leagues in stolen bases. A lot of lead-footed older players. Really good hitters, just not much for running.
0: 3-2 pulled foul into the Braves dugout.
1: And that's something the Braves have been contending with lately, is a lot of teams that take advantage of some lackluster performance throwing base runners out. And that's not something you really have to worry about for these three games, as the only real runner in their lineup is Jeremy Peña.
0: Again, the 3-2. And he struck him out with a good splitter. Pretty good battle between Malley and Paredes. That one by Malley, and that's our Gas South bringing the heat strikeout. Just like Tyler Malley, Gas South is bringing the heat with no deposits, no hidden fees, and simple natural gas rates. So two down after the strikeout. Here comes Jose Altuve, 36 years old, over 2,500 hits in his career, batting 243 this season. First pitch on the way to him. He shows bunt, takes a called strike, 0-1. No score, bottom of the first inning. Fans still making their way into the ballpark, down the aisles and into their seats. 0-1, he shows bunt, takes a ball outside, 1-1. As you could imagine, lots of orange in the stands. Their navy and orange color schemes. So that's a bright orange down there below us. One ball and one strike on Altuve. Malley spins it. He missed outside with a splitter. For Malley, he's in his 10th season in the big leagues. Been with the Reds, the Rangers, the Twins, the Giants, and the Braves. For his career, 11 games under 500, 45 wins, 56 losses, and a career 4.04 ERA. 2-1 to Altuve, and he hits it out to left field, right in line with Mike Yastrzemski, who makes a chest-high catch out in left, and there's out number three. So a walk is all the Astros get. We go to the top of the second inning, no score in Houston.
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0: Alongside Darren O'Day and Jonathan Chadwick, Ben Ingram here with you under the roof at Daikin Park in Houston. No score to the top of the second inning. It'll be Michael Harris, Mauricio Dubon, and Ozzie Albies to the plate versus Peter Lambert. And this is the Toyota Stolen Base Challenge inning. All the Braves have to do is steal a base here in the top of the second inning. That would make a winner out of our contestant tonight. Introduce you to him after this pitch. Here comes Harris. He takes the first pitch curveball for a strike. Our contestant tonight is Horace Jowers.

0: And Horace will win $4,600 in free marathon gas cards at the Braves still a base at the top of the second. And you can enter the Toyota Stolen Base Challenge by visiting Braves.com/Stolen Base Challenge. 0-1 that bounced up there and bounces away. One ball and one strike on Michael Harris. In at third base, Paredes. His toes right at the edge of the grass. Everybody else at regular depth. Wind up in the pitch on the way to Harris. Michael takes the ball high. We're talking about these two pitchers. Both are from Southern California. Tyler Malley from Westminster, California. Peter Lambert from San Dimas. And their hometowns are about 33 miles apart from each other. 2-1 pitch. High and outside. Did you ever watch Bill and Ted's Excellent Adventure?
1: Absolutely.
0: That was their high school, San Dimas.
1: No way.
0: Yeah, San Dimas High School football rules. 3-1. 3-1 on Michael Harris. And Harris charges one up to deep center. Over to his left, Varsho. He'll run it down. And he makes the catch out in deep right center field. And one down to the second inning. Mauricio Dubon will be introduced here. And he's about to get a standing ovation, I'd imagine. They're even playing his walk-up music. And he acknowledges the crowd, takes off his helmet. And acknowledges his former teammates and these Astro fans. They still love him here in Houston. You can't blame them for it. Climb back in there now. Of course, he was with the Astros for 4 seasons. Offering on the way. There's a ball outside. Part of their World Championship Club from 2022. One ball and no strikes on the pitch on the way to Mauricio Dubon. There's a called strike.
1: And knowing how competitive Mauricio is, you know he wants to have a good series here. He wants to rub it in the face of the old team. You always want to beat your old teams.
0: 1-1 pitch. Dubon fouls one back. As if he needed extra motivation. Right. He might be the most motivated guy on the team day in, day out.
1: You're probably right there.
0: No score. Top of the second inning. 2 to Dubon, low and outside, 2-2. Remember one of the first conversations I ever had with Mauricio. He wanted to ask questions about the 2021 Braves and compare it to the team chemistry that this current team has. There's the 2-2 pitch on the way to Dubon. Lambert brings it, and a chopper to the right side, taken by Altuve on a chest-high hop, throws over to first base for the out, and 2 down. And he wanted to compare it in his mind to what he experienced here in 2022 and that chemistry that they had here in Houston when they won it all in 2022. And it's as if he was obsessed with making sure that they had that same kind of chemistry or better with this team here in Atlanta this season.
1: And a player like him goes a long way in terms of team chemistry. You know, he's such a valuable personality to the clubhouse, not just a player on the field.
0: First pitch and called strike on Ozzie Albies.
1: I'd say he's one of the more talkative players to the unwashed, you and I. And I've really enjoyed getting to know him, and I can tell what a big part of the clubhouse dynamic he is.
0: Going to Ozzie Albies. A little bit off the plate that time with a changeup. 5-5 for Peter Lambert. No score, top of the second here in Houston. 1-1 on the way to Ozzie. He swings and misses at a high fastball. Lambert, a former second-round selection by the Rockies in 2015. Signed with them out of high school over his commitment to UCLA. 1-2 from the right-hander. Ozzie swings and misses at a slurve for strike three. 3 strikeouts for Lambert and back-to-back 1-2-3 innings for him. We go to the bottom of the second, no score.
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9: No score, bottom of the second inning. Going to be Barshow, Walker, and Trammell for the Astros in the bottom of the second. Great to have you with us tonight. You made it into the weekend, and we're delighted to have you with us on a Friday night. Second stop in this two-city road trip with the Braves, and we head back home for our final 3 home games of the regular season. Pitch all the way from Mali, and there's a called strike on Dalton Barshow. So here tomorrow and Sunday, off day Monday, and then we'll see the Reds in Atlanta Tuesday, Wednesday, Thursday. Then it's off to Miami to finish up the regular season. Nothing in one on Dalton Barshow. Pitch on the way to him. That'll be fouled back. Nothing in two. And the Braves can clinch a postseason berth with a victory tonight. That's all they have to do. Win this game tonight, and you guarantee yourself a postseason berth. Obviously, bigger fish to fry. Want to win the division. Magic number still at 5 entering play tonight. Oh, to Barshow. Flip foul into the seats over to our left. By the way, the Mets are leading the Phillies 3-1. That game goes to the top of the fourth inning in New York. We'll keep an eye on that one. Tyler Mahle standing on the first base side of the rubber. Wind up of the 0-2 pitch. That's hit way up there towards the rafters. In shallow center, Dubon is backpedaling, wearing his bright yellow shoes. Makes the catch in shallow center and one down. Folks, the original Louisiana hot sauce keeps the flavor bases loaded. They do it with 3 simple ingredients. Peppers, vinegar, and salt. And flavor that always hits is exactly why the original Louisiana hot sauce is the official hot sauce of the Atlanta Braves. It's Louisiana Hot by Uso. One down for Christian Walker. Offering on the way to Christian Walker. And there's a called strike. Mention how these two teams are both in first place. The Astros have actually allowed 136 more runs than the Braves have this season. Here's the 0-1 pitch. And then a ball outside, 1-1. Pretty different run differentials, huh?
1: Yeah. Yeah, these two offenses are pretty similar. You know, we steal a few more bases than they do. They hit more home runs than us, but you break it down to slugging percentage. Pretty similar. The big difference is on those pitching staffs.
9: 1-1 is outside. Yeah, they don't have a Chris Sale.
1: They don't. And there's only one of those, and we're lucky we have them. So the Braves' overall ERA is 4th best in the league. Astros' overall 24th. So they've been struggling to get people out, and that's why you cited that big run number.
9: Swung on a miss by Walker, 2-2.
1: So hopefully the Braves can capitalize on that. You know, Peter Lambert looks pretty sharp here early, but they have been generous with the runs this season.
9: Yeah, they're on pace to give up 774 runs this season. And there's a historical angle to that. Here's the 2-2 pitch. That'll be fouled back. Just one team has allowed that many runs and made the postseason in the last 15 years. That'd be the 2017 Twins. So you give up that many runs, you're not normally not seeing the day of light in October. This Astros team, one game over 500, but with a one-game lead in the West. 2-2 fouled off over to our right.
1: Yeah, they've had some close game luck. They've been pretty good in close games, and they also have a very stout back end of the bullpen. You know, Josh Hader is as good as they come in terms of closers, and they have some good guys to bridge to him. So you don't really want to get into a close game with them.
9: The 2-2 pitch and a ground ball foul to the third baseline.
1: And just like everybody else in the league, the reason for the poor pitching is injuries. They've had a lot of injuries to their starting rotation and overall as a roster. And, you know, if they all round into form at the right time and start pitching a little bit, they could be a dangerous team.
9: Malley looking for the strikeout. 2-2 pitch. He'll get it. Swung on a miss at a fastball. Two up and two down here in the second inning. Two strikeouts now for Malley. Here's the interesting thing about the Astros, or any team that makes the postseason in the American League. I'd say compared to the National League, the American League is significantly more up for grabs.
1: Yeah.
9: I mean, you've got the Rays as likely the best team, and the Yankees probably a separator. But if they don't have Aaron Judge, I think that's a completely different team. That pitch swung on and missed there by Tyler Trammell.
1: Yeah, you're right. Yankees certainly can pitch, but are they going to produce enough runs to win in the playoffs without, you know, Aaron Judge, one of the best few hitters on the planet? Time will tell.
9: And with the bullpen that the Astros have and their ability to hit the long ball, who knows? They could make a run come October. 0-1 fouled off by Taylor Trammell. Out of play. Nothing in two. Aaron Judge just went back to the IL with a calf strain. They have plenty of capable bats in that lineup, but not having Judge completely changes that lineup, if you ask me. No balls and two strikes on Taylor Trammell. Offering from Malley, and he fans the breeze going after a splitter. So Malley with a 1-2-3 second, couple of strikeouts. We play two. We go to the top of the third, no score in Houston.
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9: Top of the third inning in Houston, no score. It'll be 7-8-9 coming up with the Braves, Yastrzemski, Riley, and Murphy. Folks, get Wi-Fi so reliable it never gets caught looking. 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Xfinity, imagine that. Good to be in Houston tonight. Game one in this series. Here's the pitch on the way to Mike Yastrzemski. Yaz takes a ball low it in. They're very hospitable here. I mean, the food outside in the press room was outstanding. And they even keep bringing food and drink into the booth during the game.
1: They're going to have to roll me out of here.
9: There's a 1-0 pitch on the way to Mike Yastrzemski. Yaz Diaz with a ground ball to second base. That'll be gobbled up by Jose Altuve. Goes over to Christian Walker in a 4-3 putout. Now, they just brought a Texas cheesesteak up in here that they apparently serve up in section 126. And an icebox lemonade. And I can't tell you what's in that, but let's just say Darren could be really entertaining the rest of the night if he finishes that drink.
1: Well, you got to taste it, right? When in Houston.
9: When in Houston,
1: you got to taste their culinary delights.
9: Got to make sure you stay cool. One down for Austin Riley. Riley takes a first pitch sweeper for a strike.
1: Actually had a cool interaction, pregame meal served. I'm at the carving board waiting, and the chef goes, "What would you like, Mr. O'Day?" I'm like, "Oh, give me some of that pork." And I realized, wait, how do you know my name? He goes, "Oh, I'm a huge Braves fan. I've listened to you guys all the time."
9: Here's the 0-1 pitch. That'll be fouled back. He might be listening right now.
1: So he was wearing an Astros hat, and I just thought it was hilarious. As I left the kitchen, I said, "Go Braves," very quietly. And he did it back. But he said he listens to us all the time. He'll be on his way home tonight listening. So if you're out there listening, thanks for dinner. It was fantastic.
9: Yeah, it was some really good food. We appreciate the hospitality. Here's the 0-2 pitch on the way to Austin Riley. A little bit low from Lambert. 1-2. Lambert, not the only man in his family to pitch in the big leagues. His brother Jimmy pitched for the White Sox for 4 seasons, 2020 through 2023. And chatting with some of the Astros broadcasters, they feel like Lambert would be their number two for the postseason. 1-2, a called third strike. Good sinker. Painted that one. 4 strikeouts now for Lambert. And 2 down. They feel like it would be Brown and Lambert 1-2 in a postseason series.
1: Yeah, it's interesting because he didn't even start the season on the major league roster. He was in the minor leagues and now is going to be their number two going into the playoffs. And you can see what makes him effective. The Braves have been figuring that out very quickly here the first time through the lineup. He'll throw any pitch in any count, and if he has good command of all 7 of his pitches, that's a real challenge to single out and have a consistent approach against that.
9: That's a good story. 2 down now for Sean Murphy. No score, top of the third. Murphy takes a ball low. I mean, they gave him an opportunity, and he ran with it.
1: He sure did.
9: I mean, to go from where he started the season to potentially being their number two in the postseason, that's really impressive work by Lambert. There's the 1-0 pitch on the way to Sean Murphy. He takes ball low and outside.
1: Yeah, he's leading the team in wins, game started, innings, and strikeouts for a guy much like Martin Perez, who we coming into the season, we weren't really counting on him to be a huge part of the team, but boy, has he been.
9: Yeah, where would you be without him? 2-0 to Murphy. Missed the inside corner with a fastball. No runs, no hits, no errors for both teams. We're in the top of the third inning. 3-0 pitch. Takes a strike. 3-1 on Sean Murphy. If he can reach, he'd be followed by Drake Baldwin. Lambert looking for 9 up and 9 down to begin this game. 3-1 fouled back. Went up the ladder and tried to hack at a fastball and sent it right back into the screen. Like we mentioned, roof closed here in Houston. And the big windows up above the left field wall. You can see the buildings in downtown Houston. Twilight outside. Here's the 3-2 pitch on the way to Murphy. And a ground ball out to short. Pena guarding left. Bobbles. Recovers. Too late. That should be an E6 to extend the inning. Looks like a routine play where he's going to his left and in. Looking to grab that ball right in front of second base. And they will go E6 on Pena. He just couldn't squeeze that thing once it hit his glove. You'll definitely take that. You come out of a series where you just saw a Cubs team that hardly makes a mistake defensively. Now this Astros team blinks on that E6 charge to Pena. So here comes Drake Baldwin. Drake swings and misses at a first pitch curveball. Varying wall heights in this ballpark. Here's the 0-1 pitch on the way to Drake Baldwin. And Baldwin sends it foul. The Crawford boxes down the left field line, only 315 down the line. Wall height there is 19 feet. And then in left center, the wall height goes up to 25 feet. And then down to 10 feet across center field and into right center. And then down to 7 feet in right field, the right field foul pole. 0-2 pitch outside. All sorts of nooks and crannies out there along the wall as well. Very asymmetrical. A very unique ballpark, pretty place. Been the home of the Astros since the 2000 season. Now called Daikin Park, formerly Minute Maid Park. 1-2 and a fly ball to the left. Lamont Wade over to his left, waiting on it to come down. He'll squeeze it. And there's the third out. No runs, no hits, one error, one man left. We go to the bottom of the third inning, no score.
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9: Bottom of the third inning. No score here in Houston. Braves and the Astros in the first game of this series. Astros sending up Wade, Vasquez, and Pena. And Tyler Mahle ready to go back to work. Lamont Wade, formerly with the Giants. First pitch on the way to him. Just up and in. One ball and no strikes on the left-handed hitting left fielder. Both teams have had one base runner. Braves got a man on with an error. Astros with a walk. There's a call strike on Wade. Christian Vasquez swinging a weighted bat in the on-deck circle. Meanwhile, Mahle into his windup on the 1-1 pitch. And he snaps that off high. Missed with a fastball.
1: You were talking about the unique park dimensions here. I'm going to ask you, do you miss Towles Hill out there in center field?
9: It was really bizarre that that ever existed, isn't it? There's a ball outside, 3-1. I never got to see that in real life.
1: Oh, okay.
9: I only saw it on television.
1: Oh.
9: By the time I worked a game here, it was long gone. The first time I ever worked here was game one of the 2021 World Series.
1: Oh, wow.
9: 3-1 to Wade. Swung on a miss, 3-2.
1: Yeah, so Towles Hill was all the way out in deep center field for those that haven't seen it before, and it was in play. You know, there's an inclined hill with a flagpole in the middle of it, and it was all in play. It was pretty wild, very unique. We loved it during batting practice, trying to catch fly balls out there.
9: 3-2 pitch, popped up, shallow center, Dubon and Albies back in that neighborhood. That'll be Ozzie Albies' ball, and he's got it, one down. I mean, it was what, like 435 out there?
1: Yes. Yeah, it was a poke. And not many balls got out there in batting practice. I looked it up. It was a 30-degree slope. So it,
9: wow.
1: It was pretty steep, too.
9: I mean, he could blow out an Achilles on that thing.
1: Good. So I said, we liked it during batting practice. Center fielders didn't like it very much.
9: One down for Christian Vasquez. No score, bottom of the third. Vasquez batting ninth in the order. First pitch of him, hit in the air towards center. Making right center. Ronald Acuna coming in front of Michael Harris, makes the catch, two down. I know that the hill was here when they opened the ballpark in 2000. Do you have when they took it away?
1: Taken out after the 2016 season.
9: It was here that long.
1: Yeah. First thing guys would go look at when they played here the first time is there really a hill and a flagpole in play? Yeah, it's in play.
9: Well, I tip the cap to the originalism and the creativity behind it. I think it created a really interesting aesthetic, but as far as players running up and down that thing, not all that practical. Two down for Jeremy Pena, there's a call strike. No score, bottom of the third. Pena 0 for 1 with a pop out to short. It is 20th home run of the year yesterday on his bobblehead night. That'll be swung on, missed. He's two home runs shy of his career high. Astros just coming off a series that they finished against the Royals yesterday. Remaining home to welcome in the Braves. The 0-2 pitch. And Pena with a drive to right field. Acuna in pursuit towards the line. At the foul line, he jumps, and he can't come down with it. I believe it was off the edge of the sidewall and bounced off into the seats. And still nothing in two. I couldn't tell if we got leather on that or not. We're completely shielded from deep in the right field corner at the angle of our booth.
1: That was a good effort. A lot different than what we saw at Wrigley Park when Ronald pulled up short to avoid hitting the brick wall. That one, he jumped into the padded wall and tried to make play, just couldn't quite snag it.
9: Yeah, he'd be a lot more aggressive here or pretty much anywhere else.
1: Yeah.
9: 0-2 on Pena. Malley looking for a 1-2-3 inning. 0-2. 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And then ricocheting out there to Austin Riley. He grabs it and lobs it over the screen. Fans go rising for it, looking for the souvenir. And the lucky fan who came down with it, jumping up and down, celebrating. And hugging everybody in a row. One ball and two strikes. Got him with a high fastball. Went right up the ladder, and Pena couldn't find it. And it's a 1-2-3 bottom of the third inning. We played three, all pitching thus far. We go to the top of the fourth, no score.
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9: Braves and Astros scoreless into the top of the fourth inning. It'll be Ronald Acuna to lead it off for the Braves, followed by Matt Olson and Michael Harris. So far, Peter Lambert has allowed one base runner. That was on an error. Acuna takes a ball low and inside. Northside Hospital Cancer Institute, one of the nation's leading and largest cancer programs. Northside is built to beat cancer. Ronald Acuna went down looking back in the first inning, one of four strikeouts for Lambert. 1-0 pitch, popped up, foul ground first base side, in pursuit Walker, goes to the railing of the Astros dugout, makes the catch. One down after the pop out. Let's pause 10 seconds for station identification. 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
9: Alongside Darren O'Day and our producer-engineer Jonathan Chadwick, Ben Ingram here with you from Daikin Park in Houston. One down for Matt Olson. Olson playing in his 38th career game in this ballpark. He takes a called strike. Of course, all those years with the A's would have played here a lot. He's a career 209 hitter here, but he's hit nine home runs in this ballpark in 37 previous games. Astros actually haven't beaten the Braves in this ballpark since Game 2 of the 2021 World Series. Of course, we don't come here every year, but still worth noting. Here's the 0-1 pitch. There's a ball inside. Of course, Braves clinched that series in Houston, winning Game 6. And then the last time we were here, 2 years ago, the Braves had a three-game sweep of the Astros. 1-1 pitch. Olson takes a ball high and outside. 2-1. What did you think about pitching in this ballpark?
1: I loved it. I love a good roof. Because you know what the climate's going to be when you're pitching. It's never going to be too hot or too cold. Your hand's not going to be slippery. You're going to be able to feel the ball. There's so many good things that happen for a pitcher under a roof.
9: 2-1 to Olson. Slugged over a leaping Pena and a base hit into left center field. Matt Olson around first base holding there as it's triggered in by Dawn Barsha. Olson put really good wood on that one. It's a one-out single, and that's the first hit of the game for either team.
1: A nice approach there by Matt. Hitting that line drive hard up the middle, right over Pena's head.
9: Pena played in the right position, just too far over him. And now it's Michael Harris up to the plate. So the Braves have their first hit. See if they can score their first run here in the top of the fourth inning. Michael Harris with a fly ball to deep left field. That'll send Wade back to the edge of the Crawford boxes. And that is gone! Two-run homer! Michael Harris with a big swing, and it's 2-0 Braves in the top of the fourth inning. That's what you love about that 315 down the left field line. Not just the righties who can take advantage, the lefties can go the opposite way. Michael does and puts one into the seats, and it's 2-0 Braves.
1: And right on time with that home run. The slurve right down the middle. Michael's so powerful. So strong the opposite field. I don't even think he got all of that one, but more than enough to get out in the Crawford boxes.
9: And for Michael, his 26th home run of the year. There's a deep drive off the bat of Dubon, flying back, and that is off of the wall. Dubon digging for second, and he goes into second base standing. That's where the wall is at its highest, 25 feet. That went about 24 feet up the wall and just missed getting out of here. That ball was spanked.
1: Boy, this happened really quick. Second time through the lineup, Braves seeing Lambert much better. Hitting the ball really hard three times in a row here.
9: Single, homer, double. 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Boy, Mauricio just missed collecting his 12th home run of the season. That was deep to left center and just under the yellow line. But he's happy with his double. He's in scoring position for Ozzie Albies. Michael Harris up to 85 RBIs on the season now after that two-run homer. He's one behind Matt Olson for the team lead. Ozzie Albies takes the ball up and in. Home run by Harris, traveled 367 feet, came off his bat at 102 miles an hour. That's after Olsen's single came off of his bat at 109. One at Albies, and he swings and misses at a changeup. Two nothing Braves, top of the fourth inning. A two-run homer by Michael Harris. It is the Braves off and running. Meanwhile, the Mets still lead the Phillies 3-1. That game's in the fifth inning in New York. 1-1, laid off a high fastball.
1: We talked a couple times about how Lambert has seven pitches, and that's great to have that many options, but the reason he has seven pitches is because none of them are overwhelming, right? There's no really above-average pitch out of all of them. They're all just good. And so if you miss location with those, they go a long way.
9: 2-1 on a fly ball to shallow left center. Pena out, Barsho in, so is Wade, and it is the shortstop Pena's ball. Makes the catch in shallow left center field, two down. Now it's in the hands of Mike Yastrzemski to drive in that run. That ball that DuPont hit came off his bat at 101. I mean, some really hot exit velocities off of Lambert here in the fourth inning. Leading 2-0. DuPont dancing off of second. Yastrzemski takes a fastball for a called strike. Meanwhile, Lambert rubs up the baseball. Puts it into the webbing of a black glove. Owen Diaz, strike. The inside corner with a fastball. He's down nothing and two. Yastrzemski 0-for-1 with a ground out to second base.

0: Lambert up to 57 pitches as he continues to work here in the top of the fourth inning. Ubon ready to take off on contact. Right-hander brings the 0-2. Yaz swings and misses at a fastball for strike three. Well, the Braves with a single, a homer, and a double consecutively and come away with a couple of runs here in the top of the fourth inning. We go to the bottom of the fourth, 2-0 Braves.
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0: All right, a home run by Michael Harris has the Braves on top 2-0. We go to the bottom of the fourth inning. It'll be Alvarez, Brady's, and Altuve for Houston. Tyler Malley with a two-run lead now going to work on the most dangerous hitter on the team for the Astros. There's a called strike. Nothing and one on Yordan Alvarez. This is also the Tidal Wave Auto Spa inning. Tidal Wave Auto Spa is making Braves country clean car country all season long. Here's the 0-1 pitch from Malley. Alvarez with a ground ball down the left field line, a fair ball. Still rolling down the chalk and off the sidewall. Playing the carom in left field is Yastrzemski. And by the time he's up with it, it's a double by Alvarez. That sidewall down the left field line, if you're a third baseman, you can get back there pretty quickly. In fact, it was Riley who was in pursuit of that ball as it bounced down the chalk. And for a second, it looked like he might get to it before Yastrzemski did. Then once it kicked off the sidewall, it was more towards Yaz, but it's a double either way for Alvarez.
6: He didn't hit it all that hard, but that doesn't matter. Still a double. He kind of cued it off the end of his bat, just in the perfect spot as the Braves were in the shift.
0: He's a slugging machine, Yordan Alvarez. Here's Isak Paredes, 0-for-1 with a strikeout. Paredes takes a called strike. Hit the Braves pitch a scoreless fourth inning tonight. 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A leadoff double for the Astros, and they're threatening here in the fourth inning. Right-on-right matchup. Paredes takes the ball outside, 1-1. One, low and outside. Paredes twice an All-Star. Started his career with the Tigers. It was moved to Tampa Bay. An All-Star with the Rays in 2024. Spent a little bit of time with the Cubs that year. And came to Houston last year where he was an All-Star last season. 2-1 pitch. Fouled back into the screen. 2 balls, 2 strikes. Brady is 27 years old. He's from Mexico. 5'11", 215. First name looks like it'll be pronounced Isaac, I-S-A-A-C. Pronounced Isak, Isak Paredes. 2-2. Liner up the middle, pass to diving Ozzy Albies. Base hit in the center. Alvarez coming around third base, and he scores on the single by Paredes. Astros on the board. It's now a 2-1 Braves lead in the fourth inning. That was right back up the middle, just about caught Malley on the foot. That escaped all the way through past second base, and an RBI single by Paredes, his 87th RBI of the year.
6: Yeah, much like Atlanta's offense, the Astros can score runs in bunches, right? But we talked about their high slugging percentage, the penchant for hitting home runs, so Tyler's really got to take a deep breath, reset, and attack here again.
0: Jose Altuve takes a called strike. Astros clubbed a season-high 5 homers in their victory yesterday over the Royals. Talk about how hard it is to keep these guys in the ballpark. Here's the 0-1 pitch to Altuve. This tie, 1-1. Houston has launched 19 home runs in their last 9 games, and they've gone 4-5 in that span. And tonight, doing it with a leadoff double, followed by a single. 1-1, missed outside, 2-1. Altuve flied out to left field back in the first inning. 36-year-old veteran from Venezuela. Malley's 2-1. Strike on the outside corner with a splitter. These Astros are 16th in the big leagues in runs scored, but 3rd in home runs. Only the Cubs and the Yankees have hit more home runs than the Astros have. 2-2 pitch. Missed outside with a splitter. Like Darren mentioned, they don't run. They're last in the big leagues in stolen bases. 17th in walks. 18th most strikeouts. But they are top 5 in slugging. They have the number 5 slugging offense in baseball. 3-2 in Altuve. Paredes takes a lead at first base. No one out. 3-2. Ground ball slowly rolled up the third base line. Riley charges. Bare hands has to hold it. Swing and bunt base hit for Jose Altuve. And 3 straight knocks for the Astros here in the fourth inning. Down to second base for Paredes.
6: Perfect time for a visit. Jeremy Hefner strolls out there to talk to Tyler Malley. And after that swinging bunt, I'm thinking to myself, it's time for a visit. And luckily, Jeremy Hefner's on the same page. Just against offenses like this and just like the Braves, you can't let these little base hits turn into big innings. And you mentioned that slugging percentage, the home runs, that can really put a big dent on the scoreboard if you let this inning get away from you. So got to get them refocused and back on the attack as well.
0: You've made the comparison before about how the Phillies lineup is almost like a fast break offense in basketball.
6: Yeah.
0: Do you feel like these Astros are very similar in that regard?
6: I do. I think they are. Philly, especially when they're at home. You know, they know that as soon as they get their crowd involved, that it's a really tough place to calm down and focus as a pitcher. So Philly especially is a fast break offense. It's a really challenging place to play. Houston, I wouldn't say the environment's quite the same unless you get to the postseason. Then you got the real hardcore fans, and that can be a challenge as well.
0: Definitely a lot of danger in that lineup. Here comes Dalton Varsho. First and second, no one out. Varsho takes the ball up and in. Varsho, 30 years old, gold glover. Been with the Blue Jays, the Diamondbacks, and the Astros. Son of Gary Varsho, had a good big league career for several years. Malley got him to pop out to short back in the second inning. 1-0 to the lefty. Missed outside with a splitter. We're in the bottom of the fourth inning. Braves have a 2-1 lead, but the Astros threatening. Here's Here it is to Varsho, a ground ball foul on the right field line. Varsho batting 224. He's got some pop. A dozen home runs this season. He had 20 home runs last season with the Blue Jays. Career best 27 with the Diamondbacks, but that was 4 years ago. 2-1, big swing and a miss at a splitter. Maybe the best splitter he's had this inning. He got a 2-2 count on Varsho. He'll be followed by Christian Walker, and he definitely packs a punch as well. Malley at 64 pitches. He continues to toll here in the fourth inning. And the 2-2. Ground ball to the right side. Olsen wheels, fires. There's one at second, and Dubon holds. Varsho just 2 feet of foot to have a return throw to first base to attempt the double play. So one down after the fielder's choice by Varsho. That goes 3-6 on the putout of Altuve. Over to third base, Paredes. One down for Christian Walker. Christian Walker, another solid veteran, 35 years old, out of the University of South Carolina, 3 times a Gold Glove winner. Malley brings it. There's a call strike. Now you talk about Walker, he's got a lot of thump himself, 25 home runs this year, and his next home run will be his 200th career home run. Hopefully that comes next week. There's the 0-1 pitch on the way from Malley. And Walker sends it foul, arcing its way into the seats down the right field line. 0-2.
6: This has been a good matchup for Malley over their careers. Walker's just 1-for-11 off him with 4 strikeouts, including his at-bat tonight. So when you're in a pinch, first and third, one out, you'd love to face those guys you've had success against in your past.
0: Walker, nothing and two. Oh, two to the plate. Fouled back into the screen. Walker was actually a Brave for about 2 weeks during spring training about 10 years ago. He was in camp with the Braves back in 2017. He'd been selected off of waivers by the Braves. And then about a week and a half, 2 weeks after that, selected off waivers by the Reds. A very short-lived, never played a big league regular season game as a Brave. 0-2 from Malley. This tie, 1-2. Two un-Braves, bottom of the fourth inning. Runners at the corners, one down. Walker has hit into 14 double plays this season. 1-2 pitch, low and outside. 2-2.

0: Tyler Mahle with four strikeouts to this point. Mahle with a 2-2 pitch, right-on-right matchup. And he cuts it loose. And a fly ball to center. Michael Harris coming in, still coming in. And the catch is made at third base. Brady's tags and holds. That was way too shallow for him to think about testing Michael Harris. They know how good an arm he has, so Paredes remains tied to third base down there. Two down now for Taylor Trammell.
1: We mentioned the Astros don't steal many bases. They don't have many fast runners either. Jeremy Pena is a plus runner. Jose Altuve can still get on it once in a while, but Isak Paredes, very, very slow runner.
0: Here's Georgia native Taylor Trammell. Went to Mount Perrin Christian School. Left-handed batter all the way. And a ground ball to the right side. Backhanded by Olsen. He'll take it to the bag and steps on it with his right foot. And Mahle limits the damage to the one run. One run on three hits. No errors and two left. We go to the top of the fifth inning. 2-1 Braves.
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0: Alongside Darren O'Day and our producer-engineer Jonathan Chadwick, Ben Ingram here with you from Daikin Park in downtown Houston, where the Braves lead the Astros 2-1. Hope you're having a great Friday night. Great to be with you tonight, wherever you're tuning in from this evening. Braves here in Houston all weekend. Three-game series. Austin Riley climbing into leadoff versus Peter Lambert. First pitch on the way to Riley. A ball inside. That score in New York has gotten a little bit closer. Mets have a 3-2 lead on the Phillies in the sixth inning. That's a glance at the out-of-town scoreboard delivered to you by Saya, the official freight carrier of the Atlanta Braves. That's Saya. Check swing. He went. One ball and one strike. Again, the Braves entered the action tonight with a magic number of 5. Any combination of Braves wins and Phillies losses that total 5, and the Braves will be champions of the National League East. Here's the 1-1 pitch to Austin Riley. Riley with a huge swing and a miss at a sweeper. Phillies have the Mets all weekend. They're in New York through Sunday. That's a 4-game series. And then they finish with the Brewers and the Rays at home. 1-2 pitch. Riley tips it into the mitt for strike 3. Went up and in with a fastball. And it's the 6th strikeout for Peter Lambert. Folks, you ever wonder what a home run tastes like? It's a little peppery, a little tangy, and a lot like the original Louisiana hot sauce. That's the official hot sauce of the Atlanta Braves. That's Louisiana Hot by you some. One down for Sean Murphy. He reached on an error in the third inning. Takes a called strike. Of course, for Braves fans, anytime you think about this ballpark, specifically if you come here as a fan, I'd imagine one of the first things you think about is the 2021 World Series.

0: And furthermore, you probably think about the Jorge Soler home run that took place in Game 6. Such a violent homer. I think a lot of Braves country feels like once that homer sailed out of here and off into the Houston night, that game was over. 0-2, and Murphy with a fly ball to right field. Taylor Trammell coming in. He is under it, and he makes the catch in shallow right. But what you might not know is the story of that baseball. Out beyond left field outside the stadium, there are some apartment complexes called the Crawford Downtown Apartments. And there are a couple of brothers, Manuel and Richard Ramos, who are at a World Series party that night. And they're watching on TV, and they looked out the window after the home run and spotted the ball right outside in the courtyard of their apartment complex. Pitch on the way to Drake Baldwin, picks the ball high and outside. So the brothers went down the stairs. They secured the piece of World Series history and returned with a ball. Everybody took photos of it. Everybody was at their World Series party, got a picture with the baseball, and then they sold it at an auction. That'll be sent foul. And the brothers got $70,000 for that baseball.
1: And they moved into a bigger apartment.
0: They did.
1: Where baseballs won't be plunking them. That's crazy. I didn't know that.
0: Big night for the Ramos brothers. $70,000 just dropped in out of the sky. How nice. There's a cold strike on Baldwin.
1: That story is confirmation that ball actually landed.
0: Yeah, I think it took a while.
1: I wasn't sure it was going to.
0: Just so glad the roof was open that night, because that added to the spectacle that was. Pitch misses to Baldwin. If the roof is closed, that heck, he hit it so hard it might have gone through the glass out there in left field. There's a good shot. He just bounces off the glass, comes back in. But it added to the overall spectacle and amusement of the moment to see it just disappear into the night sky. 2-2 swung on and tip foul into the gear of Christian Vasquez. I mean, it looked like something that launched at NASA and just went off into outer space.
1: I see what you did there. Because we're in Houston.
0: You know, I didn't intend it to, but as it was coming to me, it made sense.
1: That's why you're the best.
0: There's a 2-2 pitch to Drake Baldwin. Baldwin with a tapper foul.
1: That's actually one of the most common activities for visiting teams is to go visit NASA while you're here. It's a pretty cool experience. You ever done it?
0: Never here. Yeah, I've been to Cape Canaveral.
1: Yeah.
0: But never been to any of the NASA facilities here.
1: Yeah, pretty neat.
0: Braves, top of the fifth inning. Speaking of launches, Braves got one for Michael Harris in the fourth inning, two-run homer. And Baldwin, one hands one into right field. That was a changeup, and with one hand, he just threw the barrel at it, made contact, sent it into right field for a two-out single. And Drake on for the first time tonight.
1: Yeah, impressive swing there. The changeup beat him, but he had just enough length in that right arm to hang it out there and poke it into right.
0: Inning still alive now for Ronald Acuna. Lambert at 72 pitches. And Ronald with a ground ball to the left side, taken with a series of bounces by Paredes. Goes the short route to second, just ahead of the incoming Drake Baldwin, who is going in with a feet first slide. That's where the top of the fifth inning comes to an end. No runs, one hit, no errors, one left. We go to the bottom of the fifth, 2-1 Braves.
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4: 2-1 Braves, bottom of the fifth inning. Wade Vasquez and Pena coming up for the Astros. Malley back to work. First pitch is ball high and outside. I was giving you updates on that Mets-Phillies score by looking at the out-of-town scoreboard that's here in the ballpark. And to our surprise and delightment, we came to realize that that scoreboard's about two innings behind. There's a ball outside. Last update I've given you is Mets 3, Phillies 2 in the sixth inning. That game's actually in the top of the eighth. And the Mets have a 6-3 lead on the Phillies. Somebody fell asleep with a switch of that scoreboard out there. Here's the 2-0 pitch on the way to Lamont Wade. Wade lines one to Olson, who makes the catch at first base. And one down in the fifth inning.
5: Well, it's still a manual scoreboard, so they got a lot of numbers to put up and down.
4: Mm-hmm.
5: It's got a backlog going. Or literally... fell asleep. There's a potential.
4: I just saw one score get changed. That Chicago-Cincinnati score. There's a ball high. Yes. It's like what you'd see at Wrigley or Fenway. It's a manual scoreboard where they update everything out there on the facing of the left field wall just under the Crawford boxes. One ball and no strikes on Christian Vasquez. Vasquez hits one straight up. Foul ground, third base side. Riley and Murphy in the neighborhood. And a leap into the air, and that's caught by Austin Riley. Almost overran it, but at the last second went straight up into the air and brought it down. And two down in the fifth inning.
5: Malley would love to have a quick inning here. Started the inning with 72 pitches. He's been having to work hard to get these outs, especially long inning last inning. So a quick one here would be very beneficial.
4: He'll have to take down Jeremy Pena to accomplish that. Pena 0 for 2. Pop out to strike out of Pena. Pena from the Dominican Republic. Leadoff hitter and shortstop. Swings and misses at a first pitch splitter. Pena, 28 years old. One on the way, sent foul into the seats along the right field line. He was actually born in the Dominican Republic. He spent his childhood in the Dominican before moving to Rhode Island with his family at the age of 9. And he didn't speak any English when the family moved to Rhode Island. And it was through playing sports with kids his age. That's how he learned English. Here's the 0-1 pitch on the way to Pena. And a ground ball fouled on the third baseline. Pena was actually drafted by the Braves out of high school, but did not sign. He was a 39th round choice of the Braves out of high school. Instead, played three seasons at the University of Maine. Really wasn't all that heavily recruited by colleges until his senior season. There's the 0-2 pitch, missed upstairs. And the University of Maine was the team that was on him most of his high school career. Everybody else that was in pursuit of him, a bunch of Johnny-come-latelys. And he went to Maine to play his college ball due to their persistence. There's the 1-2 pitch on the way to Pena. And a called third strike. Beautiful fastball at the bottom of the zone. That'll win the bottom of the fifth inning. It is a 1-2-3 frame for Malley. We go to the top of the sixth inning. 2-1 Braves.
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4: Matt Olson leading it off for the Braves in the top of the sixth inning. It's a 2-1 lead for the Braves. And it's a good part of the order for the Georgia Lottery home run jackpot inning. If the Braves hit a homer here in the top of the sixth inning, our contestant Jeff Patterson will be the winner. First pitch to Olson. Ball outside from the right-hander Lambert. Jeff Patterson in Atlanta would win $1,150 with a Braves homer here in the sixth inning. And if you'd like to enter for your chance to win at least $1,000 from the Georgia Lottery, I'll tell you how to do that after this pitch. 1-0 fouled off. All you have to do is visit 680thefan.com/GA Lottery. 680thefan.com/GA Lottery. Georgia Lottery. Today could be the day. Olson, Harris, and Dubon for the Braves in the top of the sixth inning. And that's the part of the order that made so much racket in the fourth inning. Olson takes the ball outside. 2-1.

0: Anderson with a single and a pop out. 2-1 smash through the right side. Just out of the reach of Jose Altuve. And a leadoff single for Olsen. That was a laser beam to the right side.
1: Respectfully. That was a nice swing. Change up outer half. Matt, Matt's got those long arms. He can go out and get it and pull it. Still hit it hard enough to get it past the diving Altuve.
0: Leadoff single. You thought that was smashed respectfully.
1: Exactly.
0: Yeah. Here comes Michael Harris. It was Harris with the homer in the fourth inning. And he smokes one up the middle. Boy, that jumped off his bat. Base hit in the center field. So two hot shots by Olsen and Harris. And just about took out Lambert. That came off his bat at 109. Can you imagine standing out there on the mound at 109 comes whizzing by your right ear?
1: No thanks.
0: So the Braves in business. First and second for Mauricio Dubon. He doubled off the wall in the fourth inning. And the former Astro looking to dish Houston a little bit of pain right here. Runners take their leads. Dubon takes a high strike. It looked like it was well out of the zone.
1: The corners for the Astros are in, expecting the sack bunt, but I don't know if they check the scouting report, I don't think Mauricio's bunting. I think he's swinging away. And if he is bunting, I think he's going to try for a base hit.
0: 1-0 pitch. And he barrels one to deep center, going back Varsho, tracking to the edge of the warning track, makes the catch. Olsen will tag, and he'll go into third base standing. Hit it a long way. Out number one of the inning, that advances Olsen, and the Braves have him at the corners with one down. Far from a bunt, wasn't it?
1: Yeah, that was a heck of a bunt. That was way out there in right center, and Varsho has had some shoulder injuries in his career, does not throw all that well, so Matt Olsen didn't even think twice about tagging on that one.
0: A.J. Blueball is up and tossing in the Astros bullpen. Here comes Ozzy Albies. Runners in the corners, one away. Ozzy backing out of there. Picks a ball inside, one ball, no strikes. Takes off his helmet. He's backing out of there as if something were flying around in his eyes. I mean, the roof is closed, but took that ball as he was backing away. One ball and no strikes on Albies. A little bit too tall. Two balls, no strikes. Lambert up over 80 pitches now for the game. This will be number 83. Braves on top, 2-1. 2-0 outside, three balls, no strikes. If he walks him, that would load him up for Mike Yastrzemski. In the top of the sixth inning. Both teams scoring their runs in the fourth inning. Harris takes his lead at first. Olsen drifting from third. 3-0 pitch, swung on and missed at a changeup.
1: That would have been ball four. A very aggressive swing from Ozzy Albies.
0: Trying to collect that RBI. He's 0-for-2 in this game with a pop out and a strikeout. Pick off over to first base. Harris back in with a dive. In terms of the scouting report to run on Vasquez or some of these pitchers, do you think the Braves could be aggressive, especially if they have a lead?
1: I think they could. Michael Harris, he runs well. It all comes down to the time, how quick he is to the plate.
0: He's got a big lead at first, not going. 3-1, swung on, missed at a changeup, and a 3-2 count.
1: For me, it feels like the Braves have become the team that only runs on time. So if your pitcher's slow to the plate, you add that to the catcher's pop time, and if the math is right, then we run. If not, we don't.
0: Count runs full on Ozzy Albies. Runners in the corners, one down, top of the sixth inning. If they want to move Harris along at first base, he increases the lead from first. Long pause. Harris running. 3-2. Swung on. Popped up. Foul ground. Third base side into the seats. And a land behind the Braves dugout. Albies got ahead in the count 3-0, but it's been the changeup that Lambert has displayed to get him back into this. Make it a 3-2 count still on Ozzie Albies. Michael Harris is running on that last pitch. He takes lead over there at first base, wearing his neon green cleats. Lambert deals. Harris runs, and there's ball four outside. Went back to the changeup. I don't think that's surprising given how he got strikes one and two on that change. But went to the well again. And it's ball four to Ozzie Albies. That'll load him up for Mike Yastrzemski. It's the first walk allowed by Lambert tonight. And here comes Joe Espada. Well, that'll be it for Lambert. And blue ball is going to enter the game surrounded by Braves. So the Astros make the Pennington grass seed call to the bullpen. 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
1: Braves leading it 2-1, looking to add on to that here in the top of the sixth. They have the bases loaded. And we have a new reliever in the ballgame. Right-hander A.J. Blueball jogs in from the right center field bullpen. The 26-year-old has pitched in 59 games this year, but has 91 innings pitched. So he leads all major league relievers with 26 relief appearances of 2-plus innings. And thus, that 91 innings makes him have the most relief pitcher innings in the league. He's in a high-leverage jam here. He's got bases loaded, one out, facing Mike Yastrzemski.
0: So the Braves have Albies at first, Harris at second, Olsen in third, one down, bat in the hands of Yastrzemski, who's 0 for 2. Here's the first pitch from Blue Ball. There's a ball inside. B-L-U-B-A-U-G-H. A.J. Blue Ball comes set right at the belly. 1-0 to Yaz. In the dirt, two balls, no strikes. Pretty tough spot to come into the game and inherit the bases loaded.
1: Right. And Blue Ball is in here facing Yastrzemski because he is better against lefties. More strikeouts, lower average against lefties because of a really good changeup he's shown. He hasn't thrown it for a strike yet, but it's got some movement on it.
0: Blue Ball takes a deep breath. Comes set right of the belly. And the 2-0 pitch on the way to Yastrzemski. Swung on, popped up towards foul ground along the third baseline. That lands in the seats, one section down from the Braves dugout. Two runs on six hits for the Braves, one run, three hits, and an error for the Astros. Had to find a way to add on to that lead right here. Two singles and a walk for the Braves this inning. Sacks packed full of Braves. Now the 2-1 pitch. Swung on and hit down the right field line, but foul. Hooked it deep down the line into the seats. Count even, two balls, two strikes. Yastrzemski with 36 RBIs this season to go along with 10 homers. Got a ground out and a strikeout. Need some contact right here. Blue ball ready. There's 2-2 to the plate. Swung on, miss. Up and away with a 97-mile-an-hour fastball. Pretty impressive bounce back by Blue Ball after falling behind 2-0. So now it's in the hands of Austin Riley. Riley 0-for-2 with a couple of strikeouts. Couldn't do anything versus Lambert. Now facing Blue Ball. Runners take their leads at first, second, and third. First pitch sweeper misses outside. Need a moment out of Austin Riley right here. Sitting on 69 RBIs for the season. Trying to give the Braves a bigger cushion, leading by one run right now. 1-0 pitch. Swung on and looped out to second. That'll be caught back of the bag by Jose Altuve. Sounded like he busted his bat. That floated out there just back of second. That's where Altuve was playing. And he makes the catch. So the Braves had him loaded. Couldn't score. We go to the bottom of the sixth inning. 2-1 Braves.
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0: Ben Darren and Jay Chad with you from Daikin Park here in Houston. 2-1 Braves into the bottom of the sixth inning. Yordan Alvarez leads off. He's walked and doubled. He's also scored a run. Now facing Tyler Mahle for the third time tonight. Alvarez takes strike one right at the top of the zone in the inside corner with a fastball. Didier Fuentes up and throwing down the Braves bullpen. Trying to get Mahle through six complete innings. 0-1 to Alvarez. Missed the inside corner with a fastball. Yordan Alvarez batting .311. Leading the league in so many offensive categories. 1-1 fouled off, one ball and two strikes. And the good news is, this is the third time he's come to the plate in the game, and third time he's come to the plate with the bases empty. That always helps anytime you're facing this guy. Big left-handed slugger. Mally's 1-2. Serve foul into the second level down the third baseline. That game in New York is in the top of the ninth inning. Phillies are down to their final out. Mets have a 6-3 lead on the Phillies with two down in the ninth. Well, they go ahead and put that thing in the win column. And a loss to the Phillies. That magic number for the Braves goes down to four. And could it go down to three with a win here by the Braves tonight? There's a ball high. Meanwhile, Tyler Mahle approaching 90 pitches for the game. This will be number 88. Giving up three hits, just one run. That's five strikeouts and a walk. 2-2 pitch, high and outside with a fastball.
1: Yeah, Mally's trying to go up and away with that four-seamer. And that is the one cold zone in Alvarez's whole heat map is up and away. He can hit just about anything really hard. Just the plane of his swing doesn't work up and away.
0: 3-2 from Mahle. And a fly ball to left. Yastrzemski looking up. Drifting to his right. Makes the catch in front of the warning track. Always a big out when you get Alvarez. One down here in the sixth inning. Napa is a proud partner of your Atlanta Braves. With America's largest network of parts and care, Napa has all the bases covered when it comes to your ride. That game in New York has gone final. Mets have beaten the Phillies 6-3. So the magic number is down to four. Like I mentioned, a win tonight here in Houston by the Braves. I would drop it down to three. Here's the pitch on the way to Paredes. A called strike on him. Braves got a two-run homer from Michael Harris on the top of the fourth inning. Astros, an RBI single from this man in the bottom of that same inning. Paredes with a fly ball to center. Tracking Michael Harris. Lows as he goes back into his left. Makes the catch out of the warning track and two down in the sixth inning. The game in New York, one of four finals. The Guardians beat the A's 5-3. And the White Sox and Guardians entered the action today in a tie atop the American League Central. White Sox are currently leading the Tigers 8-6 in the seventh. That race coming all the way down to the wire. Two down for Jose Altuve. And he takes a first pitch strike.
1: With one more out, Tyler Mahle will have gone six-plus innings in seven out of his eight starts as a Brave, which is all you can ask for.
0: His 93rd pitch. There's a called strike. And so long as he doesn't give up any more runs, that'd be two earned runs or fewer in all of his outings as a Brave.
1: It's amazing. I mean, he gets there different ways, different games. But he seems just so consistent out there.
0: Oh, two to Altuve. Just missed away with a cutter. Mahle has been the best version of himself as a Brave. 1-2, kind of a funny swing by Altuve fouling it back. Still 1-2. I mean, it's like he reached a superpower once he put on that tomahawk across his chest.
1: Sure did. Even throwing the slider here tonight, that's what produced that funny swing from Altuve. That's not a pitch you're counting on seeing from Tyler Mahle.
0: Wind up in the 1-2. This time. Would have been a strike to just about anybody else, but a little bit high to Altuve. Two balls and two strikes on him. Again, the 2-2 pitch. Just outside with a splitter. Three balls and two strikes on Altuve. This crowd getting into it. 36,921 in attendance here at Daikin Park tonight. Mahle just cuffed his right hand over his pitch count device over the right ear to hear it. Ready now on the 3-2 pitch. Looking strike three. A fastball looked like it painted the outside corner, but this will be challenged by Altuve. Waiting on the ABS review. Strike three it is. Take a hike. And another great inning by Tyler Mahle. A 1-2-3 frame. We're off to the seventh. 2-1 Braves. 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
0: Into the top of the seventh inning, it's a 2-1 lead for the Braves. That was likely it for Tyler Mahle. Struck out Jose Altuve looking. Now, what a flurry of a finish by Tyler Mahle. Retired the last nine that he saw. And he gets Altuve looking to end the bottom of the sixth inning. Here comes Sean Murphy. First pitch on the way from blue ball. And a called strike. We'll make that strikeout by Tyler Mahle of Jose Altuve the truest play of the game. 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When you work with someone who knows a lot and cares even more, you're unstoppable. 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That'll be fouled off down the right side. Let's pause 10 seconds for station ID on the Braves Radio Network.
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0: 2-1 Braves, top of the seventh. 0-2 to Murphy. Comebacker off the mound, backhanded back of second by Altuve. Plants and throws and finishes off a nice play. Down after the ground out. Hey, by the way, you loosening your arm over there for between innings?
1: You better believe it.
0: Here in Houston, they bring us a big basket of Cracker Jacks and peanuts, and they've encouraged us, and I guess they don't know anything about us, but they've encouraged us to throw these bags of snacks down to the fans below in between innings.
1: These fans better look out.
0: I hope they're wearing a helmet. One down for Drake Baldwin. Baldwin takes ball outside, check swing, the appeal didn't go. In between innings, it'll be the seventh inning stretch brought to you by the Warrior Alliance. Here's the 1-0 pitch on the way to Drake Baldwin. Drake takes ball low and inside. The Warrior Alliance is stepping up to the plate to help Warriors navigate to success after military service. Visit thewarrioralliance.org to learn more. Bennett Souza is out there tossing for the Astros. He's a left-hander. Meanwhile, the 2-0 pitch on the way to Drake Baldwin. Ball three high.
1: Talking about that Tyler Mahle strikeout to Altuve, I think that, for me, that's been the most impressive part of his game is his ability to locate that fastball down in the zone whenever he wants.
0: Rio taking for a strike.
1: We know he wants to work that flat four-seamer up at the top of the zone. And some guys, when they do that all the time, they lose the ability to throw it down for a strike. And he plays that so well off his splitter down in the zone that he picks up a lot of looking strikeouts with it late in the count.
0: 3-1 on the way. That'll be fouled off the foot of Drake Baldwin. So I'm guessing that fastball and splitter really tunnel well.
1: They do. And if you're telling yourself, lay off the low splitter, lay off the low splitter, and he pops that fastball down there, it looks like a splitter, but it stays straight and stays up, and that's why he gets those looking strikeouts. So he's attacking the zone from the bottom while also attacking the top of the zone with that four-seamer.
0: That's working so well for him. And another part of that, too, here's a 3-2 pitch on the way to Drake Baldwin. And there's ball four outside. If you're sitting there looking splitter and he throws that fastball, by the time you recognize it, you can forget it.
1: Yep.
0: You got no shot.
1: That's the beauty. It's a well-executed game plan.
0: Walk. Here comes Ronald Acuna. Ronald's had a frustrating night. Strikeout, pop out, fielder's choice to end the fifth inning. Right-hander, blue ball. So Hit right at the belly. First pitch all the way to Acuna. He drives it high and deep to left, and that is long gone. Man, that got out quick as a whistle to left field. What a swing by Ronald Acuna, laying the lumber to that thing. And it's 4-1 Braves on the two-run homer by Ronald here in the seventh. 111 off his bat. I mean, that was killed.
1: Now, these teams recently have the old scouting report on Ronald, the one that says he can't hit four-seam fastballs. And since late August, he's turned that on its head. Before hitting just over 100 against it, since then, almost 450 with lots of power. So we'll take all the four-seam fastballs you got against Ronald.
0: That is his 19th homer. RBI's 50 and 51 in a frustrating night. No more for Ronald Acuna. That'll be it for Blue Ball. 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I'll tell you about Sousa when we come back. 4-1 Braves in the seventh.
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1: Braves using the long ball tonight. Two two-run homers have them leading the Astros 4-1 in top of the seventh. A.J. Buball's night is finished. He gives up two earned runs. On to relieve him, lefty Bennett Sousa, 31-year-old. Pitched in 30 games this season, squaring off with Matt Olson.
0: First pitch to Olson, over for a strike. So Sousa comes on to relieve Buball. And an 0-1 count now on Matt Olson. Lefty brings it. Olson takes the ball low and outside. Bennett Sousa, out of the University of Virginia. S-O-U-S-A. 1-1 from Sousa. Olson swings and misses at a fastball.
1: That's a rare fastball from Sousa. He's like a left-handed Tyler Kinley, 70% slider. Lefty's hitting 364 against that pitch. They've actually been hitting him pretty hard, but reading their notes, Sousa has been much better this month of September.
0: Here to the lefty. Kicks and brings a 1-2 pitch. Olson pops one up to left. Lamont Wade tracking, coming in. He's under it. And he makes the squeeze for the second out. So two down for Michael Harris. Michael's had a good night. Single and a two-run homer. Really hard hit balls by Michael Harris. Four runs on seven hits for the Braves. One run, three hits, one error for the Astros. Harris takes ball, one low and inside. A check swing. They say that he went. Michael disagrees. That's Lance Barksdale down the third baseline. Prior to Clinton, Mississippi. Nothing and one on Michael Harris. 0-1 on the way. Ball outside. This will be challenged by Christian Vasquez. One ball and one strike. As it stands right now, Avia says that's a strike. That makes it an 0-2 count on Michael. The way that Michael's been swinging it tonight, they need every break they can get. He has been locked in. Facing a tough lefty here in Souza. And a ground ball up the middle, base hit. I told you. Michael with his third hit tonight. We can review that one. That's a clean single.
1: Yeah, Michael, when he's hot, there's just not much you can do. I feel like of all the guys on the team, when Michael's hot, he can hit any type of pitcher. It doesn't matter how nasty the breaking ball is or the splitter or how hard the fastball is, Michael's going to get his hits.
0: All right, let me ask you an impossible question. If you're weighing all these Braves hitters and you're thinking about them at their hottest, could you make the case, here's the pitch on the way, and DuPont swings and misses, could you make the case that all Braves star players at their hottest, Michael could still do the most damage?
1: I do, just because he's such a good bad ball hitter.
0: Yeah.
1: You know, you can throw a breaking ball down that's going to bounce, and he still can hit it hard.
0: The one to DuPont, and swung on a miss. Look, Ronald, Matt, Drake Baldwin, they could all carry the team, yeah, when they get hot, but I'm right there with you. Michael's hot streaks are extremely dangerous.
1: Yes.
0: Nothing and two on DuBon. Off over to first base and back in standing Harris.
1: And he's shown the ability to hit velocity, and he can keep his swing short if he has to. He's just, his bat-to-ball skill is just unparalleled in my opinion.
0: 0-2 pitch. DuBon sends it foul into the seats to our right.
1: Now he'll swing and miss and he'll chase a lot, but when he's locked in, he swings and misses a lot less. But it doesn't matter if he chases, because, as I mentioned, he can hit a good pitch anywhere, even if it's out of the zone, hard.
0: It's a lot of fun to watch, I can tell you that much. 0-2 on DuBon. Souza to the plate. And DuBon loops it in the center. That'll lay down for a base hit. Mauricio now 2-for-4 against his former team. Keeps the inning alive with a two-out single. Back-to-back two-out singles by the Braves. Harris down to second base. That brings Ozzie Albies up to the plate. Albies walked in the sixth inning for the only time he's been on base tonight. Outside of that, a strikeout and a pop-out. We'll take a ball high. One ball, two strikes. Braves up to 9 hits of the game now. They've out-hit the Astros 9-3. Belted 2 home runs in this game. One by Harris, one by Acuna. That'll be fouled off by Ozzie Albies.

0: Astros have used Lambert, Blue Ball, and Souza on the mound. Runners go. Pitch on the way. Ground ball to the right side. Altuve has it. Has to get rid of it quickly and does in time for the out. Ozzie was motoring down the line. He doesn't make that play. That's easily a run as Michael never took his foot off the pedal. But that ends the top of the seventh. Braves get a two-run home run by Ronald Acuna that left his bat at warp speed. We go to the bottom of the seventh. 4-1 Braves.
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7: Braves 4, Astros 1 as we head into the home half of the 7th. 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For the Astros, on to pitch, Didier Fuentes. Didier's pitched in 55 games this season, got a 7-2 record and a cool 2.21 ERA.
0: Dalton Varsho leads off. First pitch swinging and missing on a fastball from Fuentes.
7: Didier last pitched against the Cubs. He did throw two innings with two strikeouts. Three out of his five last appearances have been two innings.
0: One pitch, swung on, missed. And I like the point that you made the last time he did that, Al. You feel like Walt Weiss is doing that to get him ready for potentially doing that in the postseason.
7: I believe so. Yeah, he's going to be such a weapon in the postseason.
0: One, two on Varsho. Fuentes fires. That's fouled off. That final line for Malley. Six innings, one run, three hits, a walk, and six strikeouts. I mean, was it good or what?
7: He's so businesslike. You know, it's not the oohs and the ahs of Chris Sale, but it's the same stat line minus a few strikeouts.
0: 0-2 misses low, 1-2.
7: Yeah, man, he can really pitch. What a pickup for the Braves.
0: Seems like he's a lot to go six innings or further every time out there. He's given up two earned runs or fewer in all eight starts as a Brave. 1-2 sent foul by Varsho. Still 1-2. Reds have beaten the Cubs 6-4. Keeping an eye on the scoreboard around the league. Here's the 1-2 pitch on the way to Varsho in this tie. Dodgers about to begin their game with the Giants. They're in L.A. tonight. They'll start up here in the next few seconds. Yankees have jumped out to an early lead in the desert. They have a 5-0 lead on the Diamondbacks in the second inning. 2-2, look out. Swung on and missed. The bat goes flying all the way to the end of the dugout. And that's where Varsho's headed. He strikes out swinging, one down.
7: I'm just watching Didier here. We're talking about what a weapon he can be in the playoffs. 21 years old. The only other guy I can think of that really set a precedent for what he could do is K-Rod. Remember when K-Rod came up as a rookie and just took the league by storm? Who's this guy with this curveball and the blazing fastball?
0: Christian Walker, check swing. The appeal didn't go. He was on that team when you came up with the Angels, wasn't he?
7: He was. I have a few bad memories from that season of K-Rod. But we ended up being good friends along the way. But, yeah, he made me earn my stripes my rookie year.
0: Here's a 1-0 pitch on the way to Christian Walker. Ball outside, 2-0. 4-1 Braves, bottom of the seventh. Phillies have already been defeated tonight, losing 6-3 to the Mets. Walker takes a called strike. Game two in this series will start an hour earlier tomorrow night than tonight's game. This is a 7-10 first pitch here locally in Houston, 8-10 back in Atlanta. 2-1 back in the screen with a foul ball. Tomorrow night, it'll be a 7-10 first pitch in Atlanta, 6-10 locally in Houston. Granholm versus Hayden Wisniewski. And then game three on Sunday, Martin Perez versus Hunter Brown. Here's the 2-2. Ball outside. Not the exact order that the Astros will use in the postseason, but you're likely seeing their top three pitchers. Brown, Wisniewski, and Lambert.
7: Well, these games matter to them, too. They're fighting and clawing as well.
0: 3-2. And a fly ball to right. Shouldn't be a problem for Ronald Acuna. Walking in, makes the catch. Of course, the Astro fans have their eyes on the scoreboard, too, to see what the Rangers are doing. Rangers are leading the Blue Jays 5-1 in the bottom of the sixth inning. And entering the action today, the Astros had a one-game lead on the Rangers. So if those two scores hold the rest of the way, Astros and Rangers will both be tied for first place in the West with records of 77 and 77. That's hard to believe here on September the 18th. There's a called strike on Taylor Trammell. Trammell takes the ball low and outside. I mean, to think about being 500 through 154 games, you're thinking you're cooked.
7: Yeah.
0: You'd have no shot at winning a division. And there they are duking it out. And the 1-1 pitch, that'll be swung on and missed. And I tell you who feels terrible about it has to be the Mariners.
7: Yeah, what happened to the Mariners? It was their division to lose starting the season.
0: They're 11 games under 500. They're currently losing 4-3 in Colorado tonight. And when we saw the Mariners back in May, I thought they were, without a doubt, the best team in this division. They won the division a year ago. There's a ball inside, 2-2. But no team has really taken off and run away with that division. West had been like a tortoise race. There's the 2-2 pitch on the way to Trammell. There's a ball, though. 3-2. Braves, bottom of the seventh. Fuentes brings it. That'll work. That's swung on and missed. 98 with a fastball and gassed it by him. That's a 1-2-3-7. So he played seven. We roll into the eighth. 4-1 Braves.
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7: We're into the top of the eighth. Braves on top, 4-1. They have a new Astros reliever in the game, right-hander Eniel De Los Santos. The 30-year-old is a veteran of 8 major league seasons. He's been on 8 teams total during his journey, including 43 games out of the Atlanta bullpen in 2025. He's found a home here in Houston this season. He's 3-3 with a 4.67 ERA through 65 games, 69 innings pitched, nearly 64 Ks.
0: Mike Yastrzemski leading it off for the Braves. He's gone 0-3 tonight. And a liner off of Eniel. He picks it up, goes over to first base. And one down, Eniel gives a thumbs up to his dugout. He says he's all right. He's a big boy, man. They list him at 6'3", 235. And he just brushed that off. It was a liner right off of his side.
7: It's only 365 days till hockey season. Just bellied it up.
0: The gut shot, wasn't it?
7: It was.
0: One down for Austin Riley. Another called strike. Folks, the average baseball game has 9 innings. That means 9 chances to put the original Louisiana brand hot sauce on your favorite ballpark eats. They're all tastier with the official hot sauce of the Atlanta Braves. It's Louisiana Hot. Buy you some. 1-0 pitch. That'll be swung on, missed. Eniel didn't even yell when that got him off the stump. He was born Christmas Day, 1995. 30-year-old Eniel De Los Santos. And a 1-1 pitch on the way to Austin Riley. Swing and a miss at a slider down and away. Austin strikes out. 2 down in the 8th inning. To Sean Murphy to keep the Braves out of a 1-2-3 inning. They haven't gone down in order since the second inning. Meanwhile, on the flip side of the docket, Braves pitchers have retired 12 straight Astros. And that goes back to the fourth inning. Murphy pops it up. Just back of second, Jose Altuve waiting for it, makes the catch at a very fast top of the eighth inning. But nothing happening for the Braves. We go to the bottom of the eighth, 4-1 Atlanta.
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5: Bottom of the eighth inning, 4-1 Braves. It'll be 8-9-1 coming up for the Astros alongside Darren O'Day and our producer-engineer Jonathan Chadwick. Ben Ingram here with you on a night where the Braves could shrink the magic number down to 3. The Phillies have already been defeated, losing to New York 6-3. Braves leading here 4-1. Still Fuentes on the mound for the Braves. First pitch is outside. By the way, eighth inning, you know what that means. Yanmar strike out the side inning. Braves can strike out the side in order. That would make a winner out of our contestant, Francisco Cadillo. There's a called strike on Wade. Francisco will be the winner of a brand new Yanmar ZTR. Enter all season long. Braves.com/Yanmar for your chance to win a Yanmar ZTR. And to be entered for a grand prize tractor drawing at the end of the season. Yanmar built together, back longer. Swung on and missed by Wade, 1-2. Francisco Cadillo. Need a winner. 1-2 now, Lamont Wade. One-two pitch. High and outside. And Diaz on deck for Houston. He'd be pinch hitting. 2-2. Fly ball, shallow left, sprinting in. Mike Yastrzemski can't get there. That's blooped in. You're playing in left field, you're definitely playing deep because the Crawford boxes are right behind you. And anything that's in front of you like that, that's really hard to get to. So a single by Wade. No winner in the Yanmar strikeout the side inning, but Francisco Cadillo, we appreciate you being out there and playing.
6: I thought it was a good pitch by Didier. It was a splitter down, nicely located, but you know, you only use your off-speed stuff when the guy's showing you catch up to your fastball, and I don't think Lamont Wade Jr. had proved that yet. So just stay with the heater up at the top.
5: Against the single, here comes Diaz. Diaz, a 277 hitter with a dozen homers. Right-handed batter. Tying run on deck for the Astros in the bottom of the eighth. Diaz takes a ball outside. That hit by Wade. First Astro to reach since the fourth inning. 1-0 pitch over for a strike. 1-1. Fuentes, so many times here lately, been called upon to get more than 3 outs. And has done a nice job in these opportunities. Tuning up for a role that he'll likely have in the postseason. 1-1 outside, 2 balls and a strike. Braves have Dylan Lee up and tossing in the bullpen. Meanwhile, Fuentes at 27 pitches. 2-1 to the plate. Swung on, missed. That fastball, 98. Fuentes checks the runner at first base. Not a big lead by Wade. 2-2 pitch. Fouled off into the screen above the Astros' dugout.
6: Didier has just one walk through 10 innings here in September. And when he's behind in the count, he's very aggressive with that fastball, just challenging hitters. Here you go, see if he can hit it. And he can get away with it in the zone.
5: Again, it's 2-2. Strike him out. I mean, just blew his doors off with a 99-mile-an-hour fastball. Diaz goes down swinging. One down here in the eighth. Back to the top of the order to Jeremy Pena.
6: It's not just the velocity, it's the angle.

0: approaches the plate. It's so shallow. If you have any sort of uppercut in your swing, you're going to have no shot at getting up to it.
1: Runner at first, one down, bottom of the eighth. Pena 0 for 3. Pena sends it foul into the screen. Braves have hit two home runs tonight, both two-run shots. Two-run homer by Harris in the fourth, two-run homer by Acuna in the seventh. Each of the last seven home runs the Braves have hit have been two-run home runs. Here's the 0-1 pitch. Called strike, knee-buckling slider there.
0: Pena hitting 343 versus fastballs. Now, this isn't your average fastball, but you do want to be careful with that around the zone.
1: 0-2 to Pena. And a fly ball to left. In line with it, Yastrzemski trots in. And that falls into his glove for out number two. So now two down for Alvarez. And here comes Jeremy Hefner. Now, this is a crossroads right here, because you're thinking you have the lefty Lee up for a potential matchup with Alvarez. But Fuente is pitching so well, they're probably thinking, let's stick with him and see if we can get the big guy out.
0: I think so. And this is a matchup that I would pay admission to watch. You know, power versus power. And we'll see how he handles it. And there's no soft spots in Alvarez's scouting report. Against fastballs, breaking balls, off-speed, he's hitting over 320 against all three of them. Ooh. Against right-handers. So there's nowhere you can really go. But that, I mentioned, it is a shallow fastball from Didier, and up and away from Alvarez would be the spot, I'm guessing, Hefner's telling him to attack.
1: So go up there with his 98-99.
0: Yep.
1: See if he can get ahead. It's just a matter of execution, because I think both sides know exactly what's about to come in terms of where he will attack Alvarez. Didier Fuentes, a long look in at Sean Murphy. Lead at first base by Wade. First pitch of the sequence. Missed high and away with a fastball. Nowhere near tempting enough to get him to go after it. That missed the zone by over a foot. One ball and no strikes on Alvarez. Alvarez with a double, a flyout, and a walk in this game. 1-0 pitch to him. Right outside again with a fastball, nowhere near. 2-0. Of course, you got to be careful with him. 40 homers, fourth most in baseball. Leading Major League Baseball in slugging and OPS. Leading the American League in walks and batting average. 2-0 pitch. Missed the inside corner with a fastball. If he walks him, the tying run comes to the plate. Isak Paredes on deck now for the Astros. That would be a right-on-right matchup. 3-0 pitch. Missed outside, ball four. You know, once you go to 2-0 and you miss, it's not a bad idea just to say, okay, let's pitch around.
0: Well, I had four fingers up here. I was putting them on anyways, but, you know, you put them on. Now you're bringing the tying run to the plate. But you don't want to let him beat you. You'd rather take your chances with Paredes, even though he is the tying run.
1: Paredes has driven in the only Astros run of the game, a single back in the fourth inning. Two down runners at first and second. First pitch, missed outside with a slider. Fuentes got a lock back in right here. That's five straight outside the zone. Pitch, line drive down the left field line, a base hit. Over to cut it off down the line is Trinsky. One run is in, that's Wade. Advancing to second base, Alvarez. RBI single, and it's a 4-2 game. Paredes with both of the Astros RBIs tonight. And with two down, he's got to go throughout Altuve. Astros have scored for the first time since the fourth inning. Now the go-ahead run comes to the plate, and Jose Altuve. Altuve is 1-for-3 with a single, a strikeout, and a flyout. 36-year-old veteran taking his time before he digs in. Pinch runner out there in Nick Allen. He'll be running for Paredes. brave Nick Allen at first base. Jordan Alvarez is at second. With a game on the line, here comes Jose Altuve. Didier Fuentes, a 21-year-old from Colombia, looking for one more out here in the eighth inning. Time run at first base. First pitch to Altuve. He swings at a fly ball to right field. Coming in, Ronald Acuna. Ronald racing, and he lays out. Ronald makes the catch. He's got it for out number three. And he runs it back into the infield. Let's see if the Astros want to make sure that that wasn't trapped. I don't believe it was. It looked pretty clean to me. This will not be challenged. Ronald Acuna makes the catch and holds on, and that saved the day. We've played eight. We go to the top of the ninth, 4-2 Braves.
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1: Into the top of the ninth inning. It's a 4-2 lead for the Braves. Nick Allen remains in the game for Houston and goes to third base. And it's still De Los Santos on the mound for the Astros. First batter he faces, Drake Baldwin, and a ball outside. Boy, how about the last half hour for Ronald Acuna? Hitting a two-run homer to give the Braves a 4-1 lead. And then with a score of 4-2, he makes a diving catch in right field that maintains the lead and into the bottom of the eighth inning, ending that threat. 1-0 to Baldwin, taken for a strike.
7: Yeah, at times in right field, he's looked indecisive this year, and his routes, his range ratings isn't great, but he had all the range we needed right there. Every last step counted. He barely got that one.
1: Baldwin cracks it deep to center, way back to the wall. That is off of the wall on the fly. Drake Baldwin into second base with a double. That was halfway up the center field wall, just to the left of the Astros' bullpen. And he just missed knocking one out of here. That was pretty. Leadoff double by Drake Baldwin, who's on base for the third time tonight. Here comes Ronald Acuna. What will he do next? We're about to find out. First pitch to Ronald. Fouled back into the screen. Rosell Iglesias up and throwing for the Braves in the bullpen. And whomever takes to the mound for the bottom of the ninth inning for the Braves will be facing Barshow, Walker, and Trammell. 4-2 Braves, top of the ninth. Runner at second, no one out. Oh, one in tight. Almost hit it. This is an Astros pitching staff that has hit more batters than any other team in Major League Baseball. Second most walks and the most hit by pitch. 1-1 pitch. Just inside, two balls and a strike. They have the 24th best ERA. So pitching side of things has not been elite by any means. Two balls and a strike on Ronald Acuna. 2-1 swung on and missed at a slider. Braves will carry at least a two-run lead to the bottom of the ninth inning and will be three outs away from their 90th win of the season. The 2-2 pitch fouled back. It would be the fifth time in the last eight full seasons that the Braves have won 90 or more. Looking to add on to this two-run lead. Iglesias is still throwing down there in the bullpen. No one out, runner at second. 2-2 to Acuna. Outside ball three. Laid off a slider.
7: Really good take there. You could see Ronald wanted to swing at the last second. Laid off of it. Good strike zone recognition there.
1: He can drive it a run with a base hit right here. 3-2 pitch. Out off. That becomes a souvenir into the upper deck down the first baseline.
7: That was a four-seamer up and in from De Los Santos. And that's a pitch Ronald would have swung and missed that probably 2 months ago. And yeah, we gave you the stats last at bat about how he's been hammering four-seamers here since late August.
1: Again, the 3-2. And Ronald with a fly ball to right field. Taylor Trammell coming in. Shallow right makes the catch. Baldwin stays put at second base. One out for Matt Olson. What a good night for Matt. 2-for-4, two singles. He scored a run. Now can drive in a run with a base hit right here. He's sitting on 86 RBIs for the year. His next homer will be his 40th. Four runs on 10 hits for the Braves. Two runs, five hits, and an error for the Astros. Drake Baldwin increases the lead at second. Olson takes a ball outside. Inyo De Los Santos, bearded right-hander, comes set. 1-0 to Olson. Just inside, two balls, no strikes. By the way, one other change. I mentioned that Nick Allen remained in the game at third base. Hill to tell you that Yiner Diaz remains in the game behind the plate. Two-0 pitch. Olson with a fly ball to deep left. Way on back and way gone. It's another two-run home run. And it's the 40th of the season for Matt Olson. His 10th career home run in this ballpark. And the Braves have a 6-2 lead here in the ninth. You having deja vu to Tuesday night? I certainly am. Braves hit 3 2-run home runs in that game. And this is their 3rd 2-run home run in this game. And the last 8 home runs the Braves have hit have all been 2-run shots. That'll work.
7: Braves are just peppering the Crawford boxes tonight. Through all 3 home runs over there, that short porch and left. I think these guys like hitting here.
1: Michael Harris takes the ball inside. And with that, lots of the folks in orange and blue are heading for the exits. RBIs 87 and 88 for Matt Olson on his 40th home run of the year. Harris strikes it foul. Well, like we discussed before the game, when it comes to these two teams, if you keep them in the ballpark, you'll win the game. Braves have done that versus the Astros. Astros have failed to do that versus the Braves. With that home run, Dylan Dodd up and tossing. Maybe the ninth will be his, as it will no longer be a save situation. That swung on and missed by Harris.

0: 2-2. Harris tips it foul. Braves 6, Astros 2 here in the ninth inning. One-two pitch. Harrison's at foul again.
1: Yeah, I think I need to have corrections corner. Matt Olson's home run. He earned that one. That would have been a home run in 29 out of 30 parks. So that was no cheapie. That one's leaving most of the yards.
0: Yeah, they have supplied the Crawford boxes with plenty of souvenirs tonight. And swung on a miss by Harris. Struck him out with a changeup. Two down in the ninth. It brings Mauricio Dubon to the plate. Been on base twice, a single and a double. Giving up these home runs, nothing new for the Astros. Dubon swings and misses. I mentioned how, as a team, they are third in Major League Baseball in home runs hit, but they've allowed the seventh most across Major League Baseball. So they hit a bunch, they give up a bunch as well. They've given up three tonight. There's a called strike on Dubon, nothing and two. Braves will carry at least a four-run lead at the bottom of the ninth inning. Tuna Dubon popped up towards foul territory. That'll reach the seats down the first baseline. Still nothing and two on Dubon. He's got his average at 274 with his two-hit performance tonight. Trying to boost it up a little bit more with a base hit right here. He's in the hole, nothing and two. Look two from De Los Santos. Popped up, fouled off again. That'll land behind the Astros' dugout. 7:10 Eastern, 6:10 Central tomorrow night. Game two in this series. Ran Holmes versus Hayden Wesneski. 0-2 pitch. Dubon takes a called third strike. But a very productive top of the ninth inning. Matt Olson launching one into the Crawford boxes. His 40th home run of the year and a three-hit night for Matt. We go to the bottom of the ninth. 6-2 Braves.
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1: Heading into the bottom ninth, it's Braves 6, Astros 2. Braves just three outs away from blocking away game one of this three-game series. On to see to that right-hander Raisel Iglesias. The 36-year-old's pitched in 55 games this year, did pick up his 33rd save of the season last series against the Cubs. That's a sixth 30-save season of his career since Rysell debuted with the Braves on August 5th, 2022. Nobody in baseball has more than his 130 total saves in that period, so he's been good, and he's been consistent. No save opportunity tonight, just need a zero.
0: Dalton Varsho takes a strike on the inside corner. Well, whenever his next save does come, it'll come with a little bit of history. He needs just one save to pass Rod Beck for 34th in baseball history. There's a sweep and a miss at a changeup. Next save will be his 287th career save. Man, that's a lot.
1: It sure is.
0: Well, 2-pitch. Swung on, missed by Varsho. Dismissed him with a changeup. One down in the ninth inning. You've got a good mustache when you grow it. Rod Beck had an incredible mustache, didn't he?
1: Sacrilege even mentioned my mustache in conversation with his.
0: I just needed something to compare it with. The shooter, Rod Beck. One down for Christian Walker. Walker takes a called strike. Braves out hit him 11-5. Out homer them 3-0. A one pitch. Ground ball down the third baseline and foul. With two more outs, the magic number will be down to 3. And a win tonight would guarantee the Braves a postseason berth as at least a wild card team. Well, they have their sights on much higher, winning the division. The 0-2 pitch. Up back and foul. Out of play. This would be 5 straight wins in this ballpark for the Braves going back to Game 6 of the 2021 World Series. 0-2 to Walker. He can walk back to the dugout. That swung on, missed. Slider got him swinging. 2 down in the ninth inning.
1: Boy, that was a nasty slider. You're thinking about the changeup and the sinker. When Rysell drops that big bender on you, good luck.
0: Two down for Taylor Trammell. Astros have gone in order 5 times in this game. Iglesias can make it number 6 with an out here of Trammell. First pitch misses low and inside. Braves have used Malley, Fuentes, and Iglesias on the mound. 1-0 pitch, nothing wrong with that. Got a slider over to even up the count, 1-1. ABS challenge now from Taylor Trammell. He'll lose this one. That entire pitch was in the zone. That remains a 1-1 count. There's a called strike on the inside corner, right at the bottom of the zone. Iglesias and the Braves need one more strike for their 90th win of the season. Trammell requests time, backs out of there. Braves fans down the third base line, standing and applauding. Looking for one more strike. And the 1-2 pitch. Got him swinging, strike 3. The Braves take game 1. And for the 8th time in the last 9 seasons, the Braves are going to the postseason. They have locked up a postseason berth with a win tonight. And they're closing in on the division title. That magic number is down to 3 now, as the Phillies were defeated in New York 6-3. And the Braves win here in Houston 6-2 over the Astros. For the Astros in the ninth, no runs, no hits, no errors, none left. Final score, Braves 6, Astros 2. Back with the totals after this.
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13: Game one here in Houston goes to the Braves, 6-2 over the Astros. The Home Depot is proud to present today's player of the game. Darren, who will that be tonight?
1: This is a tough one. Tyler Mahle, excellent on the mound. Ronald Acuna, game-saving catch and a home run. Michael Harris, great game, 3-for-5. And Matt Olson, 3-for-5, two runs and two RBIs, that two-run homer in the top of the ninth to really put the game away. Braves made a statement tonight with their bats and their arms.
13: All right, so Matt Olson, your player of the game, built by the Home Depot. How doers get more done? Here are the totals for the Braves. 6 runs, 11 hits, no errors, 8 men left on base, 3 home runs. All 3 were 2-run shots. Harris, Acuna, and Olson, the usual suspects, all going deep tonight. For the Astros, 2 runs, 5 hits, 1 error, 5 men left on base. They did not homer. Braves improved to 90-64. They're going to the postseason after their win tonight. Meanwhile, the Astros fall to 77-77 with this loss. Tyler Mahle, the winning pitcher, now 7-10 with a 3.81 ERA. Peter Lambert takes the loss. He is 8-10 with a 3.70 ERA. Time of the game, 2 hours, 42 minutes in front of 36,921. 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
13: Braves won it tonight, 6-2 over the Astros. Magic number to clinch the division down to 3. And our next broadcast will be tomorrow night. Braves and the Astros right here at Daikin Park in Houston. And our Braves Radio Network coverage will get at 5:55 Eastern with a Ford leadoff show. Then Darren and I have the first pitch at 7:10 Eastern, 6:10 Central. Grant Holmes gets the ball for the Braves. Right-hander is 9-5 with a 3.49 ERA. He'll be opposed by right-hander Hayden Wesneski, who is 5-2 with a 3.70 ERA. Great job, as always, by the fellas back in studio in Atlanta. That's Joe Virgin and Chris Thames. Also for Darren O'Day and our producer-engineer, Jonathan Chadwick, I'm Ben Ingram saying so long and good evening from Daikin Park in Houston, Texas. Final score, Braves 6, Astros 2. Stay tuned for the Hyundai postgame show starting right now with Barrett Salee.
22: Thank you very much, Ben. Back where we belong in the postseason. 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
22: We are back in the postseason. Welcome into the Battery Atlanta, the Truist Studios. Barrett Salee recapping the first of a three-game set against the Houston Astros. The magic number going in was one to clinch the playoff spot. Now it is none after the Braves topped the Astros 6-2 on the heels of three two-run home runs. That seems to be a theme developing here over the last week or so. You'll hear from Walt Weiss in just a little bit. Plus, an update on Robert Suarez. The Braves, a little simple champagne toast in the clubhouse. They're not spraying champagne quite yet, but a little celebration with Walt Weiss and the boys. Let's get to the highlights. Top of the fourth. Nobody has scored quite yet. Matt Olson on first after a one-out single. Michael Harris, the second, stands in after Matty O looking to get the Braves on the board.
13: If they can score their first run here in the top of the fourth inning. Michael Harris with a fly ball to deep left field. That'll send Wade back to the end of the Crawford boxes, and that is gone! Two-run homer! Michael Harris with a big swing, and it's 2-0 Braves in the top of the fourth inning. That's what you love about that 315 down the left field line. Not just the righties who can take advantage. The lefties can go the opposite way. Michael does and puts one into the seats, and it's 2-0 Braves.
22: 367 feet and 102 miles per hour off the bat of Money Mike. He has been scorching of late. Bottom of the fourth, the Astros come right back, though. Yordan Alvarez leads off the inning with a double. That sends Isak Paredes to the plate, looking to get cut into the Braves' lead.
13: 2-2. Liner up the middle, pass to diving Ozzy Albies, base hit in the center, Alvarez coming around third base, and he scores on a single by Paredes. Astros with a board, it's now a 2-1 Braves lead in the fourth inning. That was right back up the middle, just about caught Malley on the foot.
22: Top of the seventh, same score after A.J. Blubaugh walks Drake Baldwin with one down. Ronald Acuna Jr. stands in with eyes on the left field seats.
13: Right-hander blue ball. Set right at the belly. First pitch on the way to Acuna. He drives it high and deep to left, and that is long gone. Man, that got out quick as a whistle to left field. What a swing by Ronald Acuna, laying the lumber to that thing. And it's 4-1 Braves on the two-run homer by Ronald here in the seventh. 111 off his bat. I mean, that was killed.
22: Indeed, it was. That's not the last you'll hear of Ronald Acuna Jr. in these highlights. Tyler Malley has been the best major league pitcher acquisition at the deadline, and honestly, it's not even close. His final line tonight, 6 innings, 3 hits, 1 earned run, 1 walk, and 6 strikeouts.
13: Again, the 3-2, and he struck him out with a good splitter. Malley looking for the strikeout. 2-2 pitch. He'll get it. Swung on a miss at a fastball. offering from Malley, and he fans the breeze going after a splitter. 1-2. Got him with a high fastball. Went right up the ladder, and Pena couldn't find it. There's the 1-2 pitch on the way to Pena. And a cold third strike. Beautiful fastball at the bottom of the zone. Ready now on the 3-2 pitch. Got him looking. Strike three. A fastball looked like it painted the outside corner, but this will be challenged by Altuve. Waiting on the ABS review. Strike three it is. Take a hike.
22: Bottom of the eighth, and the Astros have something brewing. Lamont Wade on second, Yordan Alvarez at first, and Didier Fuentes on the hill facing Isak Paredes.
13: 1-0 pitch, line drive down the left field line, a base hit. Over to cut it off down the line is Trimsky. One run is in, that's Wade. Advancing to second base, Alvarez. RBI single, and it's a 4-2 game.
22: The next batter is Jose Altuve, and Ronald Acuna Jr. flashes a little leather.
13: Didier Fuentes, a 21-year-old from Colombia, looking for one more out here in the eighth inning. Tying run at first base, first pitch to Altuve. He swings at a fly ball to right field, coming in Ronald Acuna. Ronald racing, and he lays out. Ronald makes the catch. He's got it for out number three.
22: As Skip would say, a little insurance wouldn't hurt. Drake Baldwin on second after a leadoff double. After Ronald Acuna Jr. flied out to right for the first out of the inning, Matt Olson stepped up to the plate against Enel De Los Santos with eyes on the Crawford boxes.
13: 2-0 pitch. Olson with a fly ball to deep left, way on back and way gone. It's another two-run home run, and it's the 40th of the season for Matt Olson. His 10th career home run in this ballpark. And the Braves have a 6-2 lead here in the ninth.
22: And he was just disgusted by that pitch from De Los Santos. Bottom of the ninth, Russell Iglesias on to finish things off for the good guys. Two down, Taylor Trammell at the plate as the Astros' final hope.
13: And a 1-2 pitch. Got him swinging, strike three. The Braves take game one. And for the eighth time in the last nine seasons, the Braves are going to the postseason. They have locked up a postseason berth with a win tonight. And they're closing in on the division title. That magic number is down to three now, as the Phillies were defeated in New York 6-3. And the Braves win here in Houston 6-2 over the Astros. For the Astros in the ninth, no runs, no hits, no errors, none left. Final score, Braves 6, Astros 2.
22: Your totals for the game for the Braves, 6 runs, 11 hits, and no errors. The Braves went 1-for-8 with runners in scoring position. They left 8 on base. For the Astros, 2 runs, 5 hits, and 1 error. They went 2-for-6 with runners in scoring position and left 5 on base. Tyler Malley gets the win. 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When we come back, we'll head down to the clubhouse. 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
3: 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They're not popping bottles. They're not spraying champagne. There was a champagne toast, however, in the clubhouse tonight. Of course, there might be some champagne and some goggles and some beer and all that stuff happening in a couple of days if the Braves do clinch the NL East. That magic number now down to 3. An injury update on Robert Suarez. He will make a rehab appearance on Sunday in Gwinnett, final day of the season for the Stripers. No word on how long he will pitch or when he will be back up, but he's checked every box along the way in terms of his rehab, and nothing seems to have changed. So hopefully we will see Robert Suarez back on the mound in the major leagues sometime next week, and certainly in the postseason. Unfortunately, injuries are part of the game, and sometimes life throws one your way too. 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We'll take a break. When we come back, you'll hear from Walt Weiss. This is the Hyundai Postgame Show on the Atlanta Braves Radio Network.
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3: One step closer as the Braves top the Astros 6-2, clinch their spot in the postseason. Magic number in the NL East down to 3. We were wondering, what will the celebration look like as the Braves celebrate the clinching game in the postseason? Here is, they didn't do the goggle thing. They didn't do the beer thing. They didn't do the champagne thing in the eyes, which does hurt very, very badly. But there was a little bit of a toast. Here's what Walt Weiss said to his team after the game.
16: First of all, congratulations. We're back in the postseason. All right, we'll just coast this one. We're after bigger and better things. We'll celebrate a few more times before it's all over, okay? But awesome job when you think about everything we've overcome this year. I went and looked back just out of curiosity. Everyone that had us making the postseason, not one publication had us in the postseason this year. And we're here because of the people in this room and the strength of our group. So we'll toast to being back in the postseason, and then we'll celebrate big in a few days. Just keep your focus, fellas. Keep stacking up wins, and we'll have some bigger celebrations moving ahead.
17: All right. Yeah.
3: That is Walt Weiss in the clubhouse after the game. Yes, hopefully we do have some bigger celebrations coming as early as perhaps Sunday. Here is Walt Weiss after the game and after the champagne toast with the press.
18: Cool that a guy like Malley's not only going to get to compete in the postseason for the first time, but he got the clincher here.
19: Yeah, he was great again, man. I mean, a couple of soft hits is the only way he gave up a run. But, man, he's been, what a boost to our team, to our rotation. He's been great, literally every time out. So it's a good win there tonight against a good team on the road. Yeah, it was 3 2-run homers. Malley, Didi came in, had to grind. I emptied the tank there with Didi, and that was the last hitter he's going to face. And Ronald makes an unbelievable play. I thought that ball was down. Great game, great win.
20: When you see a ball like that in the air, and you've seen Ronald the last several years working through all the knee injuries, but to see him make that play, what kind of confidence does that give you in him?
19: Yeah, he's done that a few times here, right? I mean, especially recently, where he's gotten back to outrunning the ball, like he used to. And he's moving really well.
21: Wiley mentioned last year, because of that, expectations maybe outside the clubhouse weren't incredibly high for this team. I'm sure it has to be nice to prove some naysayers wrong.
19: Yeah, it is, and especially the way we did it. Losing all the pitching we did, June was a really rough month. I think people completely wrote us off after June. We're missing some guys in June, Baldy and Acuna and Michael some, and every team goes through that. But we've been hit hard from literally the first day of spring training. So we've had some guys grab hold of some opportunities, and that was the message when in spring training when we were losing guys, losing pitchers, and it's going to create opportunities for guys.

0: and, you know, Dom Smith early on. I mean, I can go on and on, but it's a really good group, and they respond well to tough games, tough weeks. They bounce back well, very, very resilient.
1: To that point, what does that say about the roster construction? Because like you mentioned, when guys were down, there was other people who were stepping up throughout the entire season.
0: Yeah, look, Alex and his team, they do a great job of making the pieces fit. You know, it's not just about collecting talent. The pieces have to fit together. They have to complement each other. And I think Alex, you know, his knack for that is uncanny almost. He just has a really good feel for that. And always bringing good people into the building, whether it's staff, players. He does a lot of background, and he brings the right guys in. And you know, you can't quantify that, but it's real. You know, especially in our sport when we play virtually every day for 7 months. That's a real thing, and it's one of our strengths.
2: 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We'll preview the pitching matchup for game two of the 3-game set against the Astros. 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

0: Game two coming up tomorrow. Hayden Wesneski going for the Astros. He has a 5-2, a 3.70 ERA, 16 walks and 38 strikeouts. He came back from Tommy John. His first outing was in late July. Grant Holmes going for the Braves. He's 9-5, has a 3.49 ERA and 110 strikeouts. Before we wrap up, though, let's hear from Braves center fielder Michael Harris II.
1: Yeah, that's one of the main goals going into the year. Spring training, we talked about it. You want to win the World Series, you can't get there without making the playoffs. So it's obviously good to be in the situation right now.
2: But, go ahead. How about just for Tyler to just keep backing it up? Great start after first.
1: I mean, it's unbelievable what he's doing. Going out there giving us six innings every time, and I think it's been one or less every time, or if one time, maybe two runs. But, yeah, he's throwing good pitches, getting them to take some weak swings, and even when they hit the ball hard, it's right at somebody. So, yeah, he's doing a good job.
3: Maybe because of last year, right, maybe expectations weren't super high for this team. Does that allow you guys to maybe puff your chest out a little more and say, look, we were better than most people thought?
1: I mean, not necessarily. We knew the talent we had, and obviously last year we had some good talent, but I guess we didn't have the best of luck, and season didn't fall in the way we wanted to. So, yeah, coming into spring training, we knew we had good pieces to make a push to be in this situation right now. So, yeah, I wouldn't say it gave us any extra motivation or, I guess, I don't know, but, yeah.
2: Well, for Matt to get another 40-homer season, I mean, there's only been about 45 guys in the franchise that have done it multiple times.
1: Yeah, I mean, he plays every day, and so he's got a good chance of hitting 40, hitting for third. Yeah, he's pretty good, and he puts some good swings on balls, and obviously he does it every year, and he's pretty consistent. So, yeah, he's a guy I like to learn from. Probably not the home run side, but I got a couple. He's a good guy, and he's standing right behind you.
0: Yeah, Mike is. Got a couple of those as well. Matt Olson standing behind anybody has got to be terrifying. You saw what he did in that home run. The Matt Olson disgusted face is rapidly becoming one of my favorite storylines of the 2026 Braves season. Game two coming up tomorrow. Ford Leadoff Show coming your way at 5:55 in the first pitch between the Braves and the Astros, 7:10 Eastern, 6:10 Central Time. For all of us here at the Braves Radio Network, that includes Connor McGovern in Houston, Chris Thames and Joe Virgin behind the glass. I'm Barrett Salee. Again, your final from Daikin Park, Braves 6, Astros 2.
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9: Miho O'Brien, I'm Q Myers. 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We talked about it all week. Hell, we talked about it all college football season. That's the return of Lane, Ole Miss, LSU. LSU taking the trip to Oxford. And join us now to talk all things LSU and Ole Miss is our guy, Brad Logan, from the Ole Miss Spirit on 3 Media Network. And, Brad, thanks so much for your time. Appreciate you. Most highly anticipated game of the college football year as far as I'm concerned. What is it? What's that atmosphere like now in Oxford?
10: Yeah, there's no doubt. Thanks for having me on. Really appreciate it. I mean, you look at just today, I mean, we had the availability to talk with Kirk Herbstreit and Reese Davis of ESPN College Game Day today, and they talked about how they just how excited they were to be in Oxford, and I think the it's a lot of excitement obviously gathered around the game. It's a lot of reasons. I think there's a lot of the onion to be peeled, and I you look at the obviously Lane Kiffin returning to Oxford, who was an incredible football coach at Ole Miss, leaves for LSU, obviously during a playoff run, which is just unheard of. And then he's coming back. I mean, the very next year, and I think just the volatility of that, because you look at LSU whenever Nick Saban returned, it was a couple of years later, and there wasn't the consternation of trying to take players with him and obviously taking a lot of coaches with him. So just with Lane coming back to Oxford, everybody's kind of just really excited about that. And you just hope that nothing crazy happens in regards to anything off the cuff between the two fan bases. But look, there's a lot of respect there. It's the first time a top 10 matchup between the two programs since the 1960s. And so everybody's really excited just to kind of get this thing kicked off.
11: Brad, everyone wants to talk about what Lane Kiffin's thinking. What do you think Pete Golding is thinking in the first matchup with his former boss?
10: Well, I mean, that's a great question. And one thing that was that we received word last week on our pregame show was that Pete Golding would not be walking with the team during the Walk of Champions. I even received word from the university, a source telling me that he would not walk with the team throughout the year during the Walk of Champions, which that is a really big tradition at Ole Miss, to where the head coach leads the team through the Grove to the stadium to get ready for the game. And so everybody's kind of got their thoughts on that. But I think that's just another way that Pete Golding is wanting to take the spotlight off of him and put it on the players. During the playoff run, he was very adamant that, you know, Lane Kiffin was running, you know, made it a lot about him, and the spotlight was not on Trinidad Chambliss, the quarterback, and the running back, Kewan Lacy, was on him being Lane Kiffin. And so I think, frankly, I think that's a little over the top. I mean, it doesn't matter one way or another who walks the team through the Walk of Champions. It's going to be the team captains each home game. But I think it was a lot of the fans are like, hey, we get it. You want to make about the players, but you're the head coach of our team. That's what Ole Miss fans are thinking. And so I would hope that he would eventually do that. I mean, that's just kind of his nature. He wants to make it about the players. He's excited about the opportunity. We heard from Lane Kiffin at one of his availabilities. Well, I say it's availability. It was like a coach's show. And he said that he had a chance to visit with Pete Golding and a couple of the coaching staff members. I think they said they talked for 45 minutes, 25 minutes or something. They didn't talk about any type of gameplay, but they just talked. And so Pete mentioned to us in the press availability on Monday that he's very close. You know, he's friends with Lane, but they obviously don't talk schematics or anything. So I think he's excited about the opportunity. But this is a big one is an understatement. Five of the six games Pete Golding has coached has been against top 25 teams. So he's done a really good job during his time at Ole Miss.
12: That's a nice little resume builder right there. Not too bad, not too shabby at all. Talking all things Ole Miss and LSU with Brad Logan, the Ole Miss spirit on three with us here on Game Night on ESPN Radio and the all-new ESPN app. When it comes to what we heard earlier this week, Sam Levitt doubtful, and then we found out back spasms. Now all of a sudden it's most likely he's going to play. What did you think of all the what I feel is gamesmanship from Lane Kiffin?
10: Well, I will tell you guys this. At one point during Lane's career at Ole Miss, he had 26 players on the injury report. There you go. And I will tell you this. Just a little bit ago tonight, the injury report came out, and Sam Levitt was not on it at all. So he went from doubtful to questionable to not even on the list. So everyone with a brain that follows Lane Kiffin and football knew that Sam Levitt was going to play. I will say this. I think the key to victory for Ole Miss is containing Sam Levitt and keeping him inside the pocket and maybe force him to make some throws like he did kind of against Louisiana Tech, through three picks in the first half. You can't allow him outside the pocket. Pete Golding has mentioned that. He's great on the ground. He's great kind of making plays. Tre'Davious Green, one of the tight ends for LSU, is really good. He's got a very veteran receiving core, a lot of transfers. So keeping him inside the pocket is going to be key. But, yeah, he's definitely playing, and I anticipate Sam Levitt to get ready and he'll be ready for tomorrow night.
11: And on the other side of the coin, Brad, that run defense for Ole Miss, question in the opener against Louisville, allowing 162 yards on the ground. How have they shored that up since that week one matchup, and what can we expect from them on Saturday?
10: Yeah, a lot of those yards came in the second half. And Isaac Brown, their number one running back, they really limited him. Just kind of had a couple of busted plays, and then that allowed the backup Brown to have some big runs. I think really you look at this defensive front, Cam Franklin has had a really good year, the defensive end, along with Will Echols. He's been taking a lot of double teams. But I truly believe Suntaron Perkins, the senior who is really good, has been here all 4 years in Oxford. I think they're going to use him, honestly, as a spy to make sure and try to keep Levitt inside the pocket. So the defensive front's been really good. They need to get a little bit more out of Makai Barreau, the transfer, along with Blake Purchase and Jonathan Maldonado. We saw Jaheim Otis, the senior transfer from Colorado, the Mississippi native who started his career out of Alabama, make the tackle, kind of picking up the offensive left guard and then push him in the backfield and knock the running back down. So he needs to have a bigger role on the team. The linebacker play has been really good with Keaton Thomas, the transfer out of Baylor, along with Luke Pirelli, the transfer from Cal. So Ole Miss has done some things better. Obviously, against Louisville, they did not play well in the secondary. They did not have Sharif Denson, the transfer from Florida, so he will be back. We did learn that Jalen Crawford, along with Jalen Braxton and Janelle Aguero and Antonio Kai, will all be available. A lot of those guys didn't play last week. They need to have more out of Edwin Joseph, the junior transfer from Georgia. So those pieces have to be better. This offense from LSU is very good. Of course, we talked about LSU offensive coordinator Charlie Weiss, head coach Lane Kiffin. That's the best college play callers in the game, I have no doubt. And so Ole Miss has their hands full. But I do think one key area in the game will be special teams. Lucas Carnero, known for his 55, 58-yard field goals in the Sugar Bowl. He kicked the 57 to win. His 55, 57 to win a couple weeks ago against Louisville. I think he could be a huge key down the stretch if this thing gets tight.
13: Talking all things Ole Miss football right now with Brad Logan from the Ole Miss Spirit on 3 and the Logan Media Network here on Game Night on ESPN Radio on the all-new ESPN app. On the flip side of things, when it comes to the quarterback play for Ole Miss, you got Trinidad Chambliss. He became a household name, I feel like, in that playoff run. What does this game mean for him? What's the juice and the excitement like? How does he kind of channel that and not let it become too big?
10: Well, right now he's at a 71% clip, and at one point he was 14 of 17 last week against Charlotte. He's kind of settled down. He's got 5 touchdowns. He's got the 1 pick, but I don't think that was really his fault. Caleb Cunningham, the wide receiver, kind of bounced off his hands. I think in large, you kind of look big picture, frankly, and he needs to play really well with the college football world watching him on Saturday. And frankly, I think he has to play well for Ole Miss to win the game. I mean, they being LSU, are going to try to keep him inside the pocket. Once again, it's kind of the same game plan with Blake Baker, their defensive coordinator. They do not want to let Trinidad Chambliss outside the pocket, frankly. I mean, that's when he's dangerous. His sting receivers down the field, like a Deuce Alexander, like Horatio Fields that transferred in, Caleb Odom, the tight end. They're really good about kind of coming back to the football, if you will. The problem with Ole Miss against Louisville, to me, those receivers, a lot of the new faces, couldn't get separation against the Louisville defensive backs, and that did not bode well for Trinidad Chambliss early. They opened things up in the second half, and they were able to get some separation, and he was able to get outside the pocket. But I think if LSU, Whit Weeks, that linebacker core, T.J. Dottery, if they can keep Trinidad Chambliss inside the pocket, I mean, that's definitely the game plan for a victory for LSU, without a doubt. But, yeah, Trinidad's got to have a big game. Got to have a big game to stay in that Heisman conversation. He's got to have a big game for Ole Miss to win the game.
11: Sixth best odds. Sorry to cut you off there, Brad. Currently the sixth best odds, according to our friends at DraftKings Sportsbook, to win the Heisman Trophy, won Trinidad Chambliss at plus 1,300. But in that Louisville game you just alluded to, the Rebels were also largely without Kiwon Lacy. How big is he an X factor in this game? Because obviously everyone's going to point to the quarterback. Everyone's going to point to, many people thought he might follow Lane Kiffin down the road to Baton Rouge. But I think that the running back is equally as important in this matchup.
10: Yeah, and Ole Miss, oddly enough, will use the passing game kind of open up the running game. And you mentioned Kiwon Lacy, the running back. He was injured against Louisville. He had an upper thigh bruise. He's dealing with kind of a soft tissue issue there. But, I mean, you know, I think if they can throw him open, meaning just kind of loosen up that LSU secondary and linebacking core, He played a lot last week against Charlotte, which surprised me. I really anticipated to see Mekhi Frazier, the transfer, along with JT Lindsey, the LSU transfer. They didn't play a lot. And I don't know if that was just Kewon Lacy trying to get ready for this week, or they didn't feel great about the backups because Ole Miss kind of opened it up against Charlotte. But I think he's a huge component of the game. Ole Miss is going to have a receiver other than Deuce Alexander shine on Saturday, tomorrow. They've got to have someone like Horatio Fields, a Caleb Cunningham, Caleb Odom, Jonte Cook, who transferred from Syracuse. They've got to have somebody step up, because I have no doubt that Lane and Blake Baker and that defense, they're going to bracket coverage Deuce Alexander and force Trinidad to go another direction. The question is, where does he go, and what receiver is going to step up? Because someone is going to have to for Ole Miss to win on Saturday.
13: 7:30 Eastern time, it kicks off. We look forward to it. Ole Miss, LSU, the return of Lane. Brad, fantastic stuff. Great detail, great in-depth analysis. Man, thanks so much for joining us, giving us some time here on game night.
10: Absolutely. Thanks for having me on.
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0: trailing by six or more runs at any point. Their last win coming in 2019. Tight race for seeding in the NL wild card as well, but in the AL Central, it's the White Sox who fall. It is the Guardians who get the win in a one-game Cleveland lead in that race. Cubs, Phillies, and Padres all separated by a game in the NL. Phils taking on the Mets in Queens. Juan Soto mashing.
1: Runners lead second and first. The pitch, swing and a drive, well hit to right center, and there she goes. Three-run home run. Juan Soto into the Phillies' bullpen in right center field. For Soto, home run number 26 on the year. The Mets are leading by a score of 6-2.
0: 880 ESPN New York, Soto homer, the big blow in that one. 6-3 Mets take it. Could the Phillies capitalize after losing? Should say, could the Cubs capitalize? Well, not really. They fall to the Reds 6-4. Jose Trevino, two-run single, the big blow in that one. Ellie De La Cruz leading the majors with 25 hits and 10 multi-hit games since September 1st, continuing to make a big impact there as Cincinnati gets a victory and the Cubs continue their struggles down the stretch here to close out the regular season. Up next are half-hour headlines and the latest from around week two in the NFL. 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
1: 880 ESPN New York. Soto homer, the big blow in that one. 6-3 Mets take it. Could the Cubs capitalize? Well, not really. They fall to the Reds 6-4. Jose Trevino, two-run single, the big blow in that one. Ellie De La Cruz leading the majors with 25 hits and 10 multi-hit games since September 1st, continuing to make a big impact there as Cincinnati gets a victory and the Cubs continue their struggles down the stretch here to close out the regular season. Up next are half-hour headlines and the latest from around week two in the NFL. 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
2: How good is that? Are you ready to take?
0: Number five.
1: Heading for the weekend, heading for the playoffs in baseball. Well, the Mets aren't. Juan Soto getting the homers in while he can on 880 ESPN New York.
3: Runners lead second and first. The pitch, swing and a drive. Well hit to right center. And there she goes. Three-run home run. Juan Soto into the Phillies bullpen in right center field. For Soto, home run number 26 on the year.
0: Number four.
1: Braves on the brink of the postseason. How about an even 40 for Matt Olson on ESPN Radio?
4: Here's the pitch. Swing a fly ball deep left field for Olson. Back toward the Crawford boxes, and it's long gone. Off the wall behind the Crawford boxes. That's number 40 for Matt Olson. And two big insurance runs for the Braves. It's 6-2 Atlanta.
0: Number three.
1: Kicking off the weekend in college football, Houston and Texas Tech in Lubbock. Wigman, Young for six. Kevin Eschenfelder from Learfield.
5: Troopers want to go tempo. Back to pass again, Wigman. Backside rush comes. He wants to go deep down the right sideline, and it is Amari Thomas. Did he catch it? Yeah! Touchdown, Houston! Amari Thomas, what a grab!
0: Number two.
1: Back to baseball, 1K for Jose in Cleveland on WTAM.
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2: Swing and hammered! High! Deep to right! Goal! Oh, what a blast for Jose! A no doubt about it, bomb to right! He's back, folks!
0: Number one.
1: And our top sound from the top of the eighth in Chicago, the Tigers roaring back. Thanks to Riley Green on 97.1, the ticket.
6: Fly ball right field. Watch it fly. Gone. Oh, man. A moonshot to right for Riley Green. 21st of the year. Sails deep into the grandstands in right. Tigers having some fun now. An 11-8 lead in the eighth.
1: Yeah, our top sound from the top of the AL Central. Big time battle. Guardians get a win. White Sox lose. And a one game Cleveland lead on top of that division. Get you over to the WNBA with Kelsey Mitchell making some history.
7: Toronto by one. As Kevin mentioned, they did not lead in the first half. Swing.
1: Yes, she did. That call from Ion Fever going on to win 103-85 against the Tempo. Kelsey Mitchell, 33 points, 12 of 17 from the field. Now 1,034 for the season, passing Asia Wilson in 2024 for the single season record. Caitlin Clark adding 28, 14 assists, 6 boards as well. Her third straight 25-point, 10-assist game, the longest streak in WNBA history. No other player in WNBA history has had three games over an entire season. The Fever win their 20th game and score 100-plus points for the 20th time this season, extending the WNBA record. Next closest were the Aces with 12 this year. Tempo lose their fifth straight, have lost 17 in their last 18 games. Liberty and Lynx, Brianna Stewart making some noise.
8: Here's Stewart in the paint. She already in this game surpassed Sue Bird for ninth all-time career scoring in WNBA history. She pours in another bucket for the New York Liberty as a timeout is called.
1: Yeah, that call from Ion as well. Stewart going with 24 points and 10 rebounds. How about another double-double 6,806 points passing Sue Bird for ninth most in WNBA history. Jonquil Jones, 18 points, 10 boards, her 17th double-double this season. Liberty with their 25th win of the year, 93-81 year final. Four straight season with 25 wins. Had never had 25 wins in any of their first 26 seasons, but their success continues. Lynx lose their third straight longest streak this season. The Valkyries continue to roll, 82-66 winners over the Fire. 30th win for Golden State this season to extend the franchise record. Valkyries winning their fifth straight, one game behind the Lynx for the best record in the WNBA. 12th game this season, allowing under 70 points. That defense has been really difficult to deal with for the rest of the league. That's the most in the NBA, holding opponents to under 70. They are 11-1 in those games. And how about Caitlin Chen with 17 points off the bench, making a big impact, second straight, scoring 15-plus. That's a wrap for us here on SportsCenter All Night. Thanks so much for hanging out with us. Up next, the best of ESPN Radio.
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4: 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All state, local, federal, and other taxes and fees are the sole responsibility of the winner. Prizes are awarded as is, are non-transferable and cannot be exchanged. We reserve the right to substitute prizes. All entry forms and materials become our property, and all entrants and winners agree that we may broadcast or publish their name, likeness, or voice without compensation. Violations of any of these rules or attempts to win by fraud, deception, or cheating shall result in disqualification as well as forfeiture of prizes. We reserve the right to amend or modify these rules without prior notice. A complete copy of these rules can be obtained at our offices as mentioned above for claiming prizes, or by sending a self-addressed stamped envelope to that address.
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11: I saw the Taylor Swift skits. I saw the Jalen Brunson skits. I didn't watch the actual. I recorded it, so I like to record the Emmys and then go back and.
10: So the big winners were Widow's Bay.
11: Okay.
10: Have you seen that show? It's on Apple TV. It's sort of like a little bit of spooky horror comedy mixed together.
11: What is that? What? It's a spooky horror comedy?
10: How about this?

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3: Hey, it's Nick Cellini here with Tom, the Honest Car Guy, and Chris, who came all the way in from Kansas City to buy a car from Tom. How did this all happen?
4: Well, I'm a loyal 680 The Fan listener for a long time. When we moved to Kansas City, I never stopped. So I was checking out the app, and I heard Tom's commercial on the radio and wanted to come down and give him a shot, see if they can give me a deal on a truck, and they did.
3: Can you tell the folks, Kansas City here, doesn't matter how easy the process is?
4: Absolutely. No, I called him up, told him what we were looking for. Within a day or two, I had several options in my email. I told him which one I liked. 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So I was like, yeah, let's go ahead and do it. So they made it all happen from the comfort of my home in Kansas City. So I flew down and wanted to drive her back, see how she rides.
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0: The Braves are heading back to the postseason while the Guardians go up in the AL Central. Yankees win but lose Aaron Judge to a calf injury. Aaron Donald set to make his return on Monday night against the Giants and opening up week three in college football with wins by Miami and Texas Tech. Just the appetizer for Lane Kiffin's return to Oxford tomorrow. It is that time of year. Who's playing in October? The Braves are again 8 of the last 9 years after clinching a berth in Houston on Friday night. Our ESPN radio team, Dave Jagler, Doug Glanville, recapping it all.
2: Thank you, Nick. Well, for the 8th time in 9 years, the Atlanta Braves are going back to the postseason. They eventually punched their ticket with a 6-2 win over the Astros. And for Atlanta, 3 big 2-run homers. The difference, Michael Harris the 2nd, a 2-run shot in the 4th. Ronald Acuna, 2-run homer in the 7th. And Matt Olson, a 2-run homer in the 9th.

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0: The Braves are heading back to the postseason while the Guardians go up in the AL Central. Yankees win but lose Aaron Judge to a calf injury. Aaron Donald set to make his return on Monday night against the Giants and opening up week three in college football with wins by Miami and Texas Tech. Just the appetizer for Lane Kiffin's return to Oxford tomorrow. It is that time of year. Who's playing in October? The Braves are again 8 of the last 9 years after clinching a berth in Houston on Friday night. Our ESPN radio team, Dave Jagler, Doug Glanville, recapping it all.
2: Thank you, Nick. Well, for the 8th time in 9 years, the Atlanta Braves are going back to the postseason. They eventually punched their ticket with a 6-2 win over the Astros. And for Atlanta, 3 big 2-run homers. The difference, Michael Harris the second, a 2-run shot in the 4th. Ronald Acuna, a 2-run homer in the 7th. And Matt Olson, a 2-run homer in the 9th, his 40th of the year. Backing continued strong pitching from Tyler Mahle, as Mahle continues to just dazzle since his trade from the Giants.
3: Yeah, I mean, this is a game that underscores the power that the Braves have. They can hit the home run, and they got the big home runs, the quick strike, the crooked numbers, and every time the Astros try to respond, they put another two up there, and it was just a well-played game. Tyler Mahle just has been phenomenal in this trade. He just continues to put up zeros or one run in 6 innings. He's just been magnificent, and he continued it tonight. Astros just could not figure out a way to sort of cap

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8: The Braves are heading back to the postseason while the Guardians go up in the AL Central. Yankees win but lose Aaron Judge to a calf injury. Aaron Donald set to make his return on Monday night against the Giants and opening up week three in college football with wins by Miami and Texas Tech. Just the appetizer for Lane Kiffin's return to Oxford tomorrow. It is that time of year. Who's playing in October? The Braves are again 8 of the last 9 years after clinching a berth in Houston on Friday night. Our ESPN radio team, Dave Jagler, Doug Glanville, recapping it all.
9: Thank you, Nick. Well, for the 8th time in 9 years, the Atlanta Braves are going back to the postseason. They eventually punched their ticket with a 6-2 win over the Astros. And for Atlanta, 3 big 2-run homers. The difference, Michael Harris the second, a 2-run shot in the 4th. Ronald Acuna, a 2-run homer in the 7th. And Matt Olson, a 2-run homer in the 9th, his 40th of the year. Backing continued strong pitching from Tyler Mahle, as Mahle continues to just dazzle since his trade from the Giants.
10: Yeah, I mean, this is a game that underscores the power that the Braves have. They can hit the home run, and they got the big home runs, the quick strike, the crooked numbers, and every time the Astros try to respond, they put another two up there, and it was just a well-played game. Tyler Mahle just has been phenomenal in this trade. He just continues to put up zeros or one run in 6 innings. He's just been magnificent, and he continued it tonight. Astros just could not figure out a way to sort of capitalize and get back in and then keep punching it. So the Braves have shown a lot of resilience this year. Injuries all over the place, especially in their rotation. Their bullpen has been fantastic, and they've gotten just enough offense to be able to clinch a spot into the postseason.
9: Yeah, they're a spot in as the National League East champions, drawing ever closer. Their magic number down to 3 with the Phillies' loss to the Mets. As far as Houston, it's a quiet night for them offensively. Peter Lambert pitched fairly well, gave up 2 runs over 5 1/3, just the 1 mistake on the 2-run homer. The best chance the Astros had was in the bottom of the 8th inning. They had a run-scoring single from

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0: 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Number five.
1: Heading for the weekend, heading for the playoffs in baseball. Well, the Mets aren't. Juan Soto getting the homers in while he can on 880 ESPN New York.
2: Runners lead second and first. The pitch, swing and a drive. Well hit to right center. And there she goes. Three-run home run. Juan Soto into the Phillies bullpen in right center field. For Soto, home run number 26 on the year.
0: Number four.
1: Braves on the brink of the postseason. How about an even 40 for Matt Olson on ESPN Radio?
3: Here's the pitch. Swing a fly ball deep left field for Olson. Back toward the Crawford boxes, and it's long gone. Off the wall behind the Crawford boxes. That's number 40 for Matt Olson. And two big insurance runs for the Braves. It's 6-2 Atlanta.
0: Number three.
1: Kicking off the weekend in college football, Houston and Texas Tech in Lubbock. Wigman, Young for six. Kevin Eschenfelder from Learfield.
4: Cougars want to go tempo. Back to pass again. Wigman, backside rush comes. He wants to go deep down the right sideline, and it is Amari Thomas. Did he catch it? Touchdown, Houston. Amari Thomas, what a grab.
0: Number two.
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5: Fly ball right field. Watch it fly. Gone. Oh, man. A moonshot to right for Riley Green. 21st of the year. Sails deep into the grandstands in right. Tigers having some fun now, an 11-8 lead in the eighth.
1: Yeah, our top sound from the top of the AL Central. Big-time battle. Guardians get a win. White Sox lose. And a one-game Cleveland lead on top of that division. Get you over to the WNBA with Kelsey Mitchell making some history.
6: Toronto by one. As Kevin mentioned, they did not lead in the first half. Swing, Mitchell for the single-season scoring record. She's got it.
1: Yes, she did. That call from Ion Fever going on to win 103-85 against the Tempo. Kelsey Mitchell, 33 points, 12 of 17 from the field. Now 1,034 for the season, passing Asia Wilson in 2024 for the single season record. Caitlin Clark adding 28, 14 assists, 6 boards as well. Her third straight 25-point 10-assist game, the longest streak in WNBA history. No other player in WNBA history has had three games over an entire season. The Fever win their 20th game and score 100-plus points for the 20th time this season, extending the WNBA record. Next closest were the Aces with 12 this year. Tempo lose their fifth straight, have lost 17 in their last 18 games. Liberty and Lynx, Brianna Stewart making some noise.
7: Here's Stewart in the paint. She already in this game surpassed Sue Bird for ninth all-time career scoring in WNBA history. She pours in another bucket for the New York Liberty as a timeout is called.
1: Yeah, that call from Ion as well. Stewart going with 24 points and 10 rebounds. How about another double-double? 6,806 points, passing Sue Bird for ninth most in WNBA history. Jonquel Jones, 18 points, 10 boards, her 17th double-double this season. Liberty with their 25th win of the year, 93-81 year final. Four straight season with 25 wins, had never had 25 wins in any of their first 26 seasons, but their success continues. Lynx lose their third straight, longest streak this season. The Valkyries continue to roll, 82-66 winners over the Fire. 30th win for Golden State this season to extend the franchise record. Valkyries winning their fifth straight, one game behind the Lynx for the best record in the WNBA. 12th game this season, allowing under 70 points. That defense has been really difficult to deal with for the rest of the league. That's the most in the NBA, holding opponents to under 70. They are 11-1 in those games. And how about Caitlin Chen with 17 points off the bench, making a big impact, second straight, scoring 15+. That's a wrap for us here on SportsCenter All Night. Thanks so much for hanging out with us. Up next, Hammer and Emmett here on ESPN Radio.
0: 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And this weekend, two contenders go head-to-head in a matchup with a playoff atmosphere. 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
15: I'm Ed Bangin. The playoff push continues in Major League Baseball with just over a week remaining in the regular season. In the National League, the wild card contenders are close to being set, but what order they will finish in remains to be seen. Last night, the Padres won for the ninth time in 10 games, beating the Marlins 8-2. San Diego, Philadelphia, and Chicago are all tied for the three wild card spots. And for the Phillies and Cubs, both lost last night. The Braves punched their ticket to the postseason with a 6-2 win over the Astros. With the loss, Houston falls into a first-place tie in the AL West with Texas. The Rangers beat the Blue Jays 7-1, both of those teams at 77-77 on the season. Toronto is now two back in the AL wildcard race. The Guardians are now in first in the AL Central. They top the A's 5-3, while the White Sox blew an 8-2 lead at home. They fall to the Tigers 11-8, with Detroit getting five runs in the eighth inning. We've got baseball tonight on ESPN Radio with the Astros and Braves doing battle again in Houston. Our coverage gets underway at 6:30 Eastern. Last night in college football, in a Big 12 battle, number 13 Texas Tech held off number 22 Houston 28-26. Fifth-ranked Miami top Wake Forest 33-20. Number 21 Oregon pounded Portland State 84-0. We've got a doubleheader of college football action today on ESPN Radio. 3:30 Eastern, it's number 16 SMU and number 23 Louisville. And at 6:30 Eastern, our coverage begins with an SEC battle between Florida and Auburn. WNBA last night, Kelsey Mitchell set to the league's single-season scoring record. 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
1: These days, many think the truth is relative. You have your truth and I have mine. Speaking your truth means staying true to who you are. It may be how you feel, what you believe, or how you identify. Truth, by definition, means conforming to a fact. Two contradictory ideas can't each both be true. One may be true, one wrong. Or both may be wrong, but they can't both be true. To say so is logical nonsense. So with all the fake news and opinions flying around, how can we know what's truth? At Jesus' trial, Pilate cynically asked, "What is truth?" And Jesus said, "I am the way, the truth, and the life." He's not claiming to be one truth, but the truth. Soon after Jesus spoke these words, he rose from the dead. That's enough to convince me that Jesus tells the truth. This is Brian Wright, speaking right from my heart.
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1: Emin, I'm from the mountain time zone, so you know I got love for the mountain time zone.
2: Exactly.
1: And I love the Pacific time zone. 888-SAY-ESPN, 888-729-3776, the number. Caller bingo, we're still looking for somebody to call that hates Lane Kiffin. We've found plenty of people that love Lane Kiffin. We're
2: struggling
1: to find somebody that hates Lane Kiffin.
2: I thought that would be easy. Yeah. I actually thought that would be easy, but evidently it's a little harder than we thought.
1: Emmett, best of the rest in terms of matchups today. I have a bone to pick with one of our affiliates, and it is our home affiliate in Cleveland, Ohio, where both Emmett and I live. Okay,
2: what's up?
1: Emmett, we're getting bumped for some pre-game show for Ohio State and Kent State. Get the heck out of here. I asked the hosts of this show, Kevin Arnold and Nick Paulus. I didn't ask Kevin. I asked Nick. Who's the quarterback at Kent State? He goes, I go.
2: And I knew. I'm like Drew DeShields, right? He was like, oh, sure. I knew that.
1: I don't know that there are any strings we can pull. We should not. Him or Emmett should not be taken off the air at 9 o'clock Eastern time, an hour early, so that we can run a pre-game show for a 52.5-point spread, Buckeyes angry coming off the loss against Texas?
2: I'm torn because I'm so reluctant to say anything negative about Kent State. Like, I have a long-time family friend that's the AD at Kent. I can't take any shots at them. I got love for Kent State. I really do.
1: Your family friend scheduled this game for $2 million to help fund the entire Kent State athletic department.
2: And we had a wonderful conversation about it a month ago.
1: So he knows what it is. If Kent State were to win this game today, it would be the biggest upset in the history of college football.
2: And he'd probably have a new job in no time.
1: Emmett, is there anything the Buckeyes can do today that you think would actually wash the taste of what happened last Saturday out of their mouths? Because blowing a 20-point fourth quarter lead, missed kicks, coaching mistakes, clock management from hell, and, oh, by the way, Texas played a great quarter to come back and win that game 24-23. I think that's going to sting in Columbus for more than just a week.
2: I don't think it should sting. You went on the road, you lost by one to the now number one team in the country who was in number four. There's no shame in that. You know, I get it. Ohio State's supposed to win every game. You know, all their quarterbacks are supposed to throw for 400 yards and 5 touchdowns. Those are the expectations, right? I get it.
1: Yeah, right. At Columbus, that's actually true, Mr. Deshaun Watson. We just expect you to look like a professional quarterback every once in a while.
2: Yeah, so, like, I get it. But there's no shame in losing that game. I don't think it's a big deal. I know Ohio State has a...
1: It's not, but let me just interrupt. Sorry to interrupt, but it's not that they lost it, Emmett. It's how they lost it that I think there is shame in.
2: I mean, is there a good way to lose a game?
1: There's better ways to lose a game than blowing a 20-point lead on the road.
2: I mean, I guess so. You know, it's the second game of the year. You're playing on a surface that's 126 degrees, a type of heat that we haven't had up here in Ohio.
1: Emmett, I know, but you still had a 23-3 lead in the fourth quarter of the game, and the reputation now of Ryan Day's Buckeyes is starting to become, look, if it's a blowout, and it usually is a blowout, they will roll you. But if it's a close game, they will fold, because it's what's happened in three of the last four games. First against Indiana, then against Miami in the playoff. You know, they did get that Ball State win to start the season, and then last week in Austin.
2: Look at the losses that you're being critical of. They lost to the national champion, and then they lost to the team that played for the national championship, and they just went on a roll and lost by one. So, I mean, I get it. The standards are high at Ohio State. I totally understand.
1: Yeah, they're supposed to win games like that. You don't get it.
2: But they have.
1: Just by beating a bunch of MAC schools.
2: But they have. They just didn't the last, you know, three or four games. And we're going back to the college football playoff in the Big Ten championship. Not, you know, this isn't Tulane in week three that they lost to or anything like that. Like, I get it. I'm just not worried at this moment. When the last time Ohio State won the national championship, were they the number one ranked team in the country at the end of the year?
1: They were not.
2: No, they weren't. So, like, we'll see how all this works out. I'm not ready to hit the panic button on anybody, you know, especially Ohio State.
1: Well, for those of you that want a lot of Ohio State talk and very little Kent State breakdown. the Buckeye boys, Nick Paulus and Kevin Arnold, will have their pre-game show at 9 o'clock Eastern time, and we'll get knocked off the air on ESPN Cleveland. Emmett, elsewhere, we are featured in Louisville today with the college football campus tour, and then, of course, the guys calling the game. It's Harry Douglas's home school, the SMU in Louisville. Louisville's a 1.5-point favorite in this game. Obviously, it is on ESPN Radio. And but I think it's a really big one. You know, Louisville didn't win against Ole Miss, but they kind of did because of how well they played in that game in Nashville to open the season. And now SMU coming off the big Florida State win last week. This is one of the biggest games of the year in the ACC, and the winner of this game is going to be considered, I think, a contender to go to the college football playoff.
2: Yeah, this is kind of, you know, I would say under the radar. We're talking about it, so it ain't that under the radar. But sneaky good, Mike. This, I can see this game coming down to the final possession. Louisville's really good. Obviously, we know Jennings and what he's been able to do in the past 2 years being at SMU. So it should be a really, really good one. You know, it's something that I'm paying close attention to. There's a kid that played high school football up here, Marquise Davis, that plays for Louisville. That, you know, is that running back's been doing pretty good in his role. So I'm excited to see this one. This probably will be the closest game as far as ranked teams are concerned.
1: Meanwhile, Emmett, a lot of the talk as we head into North Carolina and Clemson has been on Bill Belichick's sweatshirt and chest, perhaps. This is a big game for Clemson. North Carolina is 2-0, but there are all kinds of fires going on around their program as they officially part ways with Bill Belichick's son, Steve, who resigned as the defensive coordinator this week. And, you know, just want to wish him well just in general.
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4: It is caught. It is a touchdown, Alabama.
5: 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Yes.
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8: It's the game that's been circled on the calendar since the schedules were released earlier this summer. The first SEC game both programs will play Saturday night at the Grove features number 8 Ole Miss hosting 7th-ranked LSU, led, of course, by former Rebel head coach Lane Kiffin. A lot has been said and written since Kiffin's arrival to Baton Rouge from Oxford last December. Emotions will certainly be high, particularly for the Tigers' head man. But Kiffin says that's exactly
12: exactly it. He's telling his players for all the pomp and circumstance around Saturday night, there's very little pressure on any LSU players.
13: Is what it is. But I told the players today, man, like, you don't have anything to worry about as far as, like, attention on you all week and everything. There's just going to be so much attention, hatred, everything on me. I said, you just get to go play. And I said, really? The pressure's on them. They're the team that, and we won 7 games last year. They won 13. They return, you know, 2 Heisman candidates. How often does that ever happen in the same backfield? I mean, we had it one time with Matt Leinart and Reggie Bush, and second longest winning streak in the country. So you guys just get to go play, and the pressure's not on you.
12: If Kiffin is trying to deflect any hostility away from the players, Rebels head coach Pete Golding is trying to downplay it at all. He says he understands everything that's coming with this matchup. But at the end of the day, it's a top 10 showdown in the SEC opener. That itself should be enough motivation for everyone to take it seriously.
14: We haven't had an open discussion of why this game is so different than another game, and I know everybody's going to make it that way, and I'm not saying some of them don't feel that way. If it's a top 10 matchup, and it's at home, and it's SEC play in your own game day, so I think whether Coach Kiffin was coaching this team or not, in order for their preparation to be the right way to win the game, I think it's going to be exactly the same. Do they have buddies on the other side? Absolutely. Right? Is there a coach on the other side that recruited some of these guys? Absolutely. But you have that week in and week out. But I think Ole Miss LSU, as a top 10 matchup, regardless who the head coaches are going to be in every headline.
0: Arkansas, Georgia.
12: The other 4 conference games will go chronologically, starting bright and early at 11 a.m. Central in Fayetteville between the Hogs and the Dogs. The Razorbacks struggled on the road in Week 2, going to nationally ranked Utah and falling 43-10. Now, welcome to the SEC, Ryan Silverfield. Your first conference game comes against the 2-time defending league champs. The programs are in 2 different places, obviously, and Silverfield says he wants his offense to model what Kirby Smart, quarterback Gunnar Stockton, and Georgia look like.
15: He runs their offense at a high, high level. You know, I talk about our offense. I want it to be efficient. I think that's what you watch Georgia. They have a balance. They line up and run the ball when they want to run the ball. They can line up and throw the 5-yard out in the quick game, and then they can line up and take the shots down the field when they need to. And so that's one of those things that he's a quarterback that sits there and puts them in the best situation, whether it's 1st and 10 or 3rd and 6, to have success.
12: After 2 cakewalks at home to open the year, it's a new test for Smart and Company with Georgia's first road game of the season. There's now 2 weeks worth of film to watch for the Bulldogs against what is essentially a brand new Razorbacks program compared to last year. But that's not what's keeping Coach Kirby Smart up at night. It's his own team's growth and progress.
16: Well, a lot of them came from Memphis, so quite a few came from Memphis. Everybody we play has, I mean, every team we played has a ton of turnover. So I don't know. I'm first talking to Coach Elton, and I want to say they had 65 or they had 70. So that's like the norm. I mean, you have 2 games at least. That's more than we had previously on these other ones when you start out and you don't know much about them. So the evaluation is of our team. That's what I spend my time worrying about, is our team. You spend too much time worrying about their team and you won't have a good team. So I'm a lot more worried about what we do than what they do.
0: Texas A&M, Kentucky.
12: 2:30 Central in College Station, Texas A&M welcomes in Kentucky. Believe it or not, it's just the 2nd meeting since the Aggies joined the league over a decade ago. The only other came in 2018, a 20-14 A&M win. The Aggies have passed their first 2 tests with flying colors, a 50-0 shutout of Missouri State, followed by a 48-20 drubbing of Arizona State to vault into the top 10 of the national rankings. Now it's SEC play, and head coach Mike Elko says he's learned that the adage is true. These games do just mean a little more.
17: Since I got here in 2018, it's always kind of felt that way. You know, you play these games, and they're meaningful games, obviously, because every game has meaning, and every game has a stage and an importance. But the second you throw up an SEC logo on that Monday meeting of, okay, hey, it's SEC week, like, you just kind of see everything perk up a little bit. And I just think that's probably the nature of playing in this conference. And so I don't know that we don't talk about it like that. I certainly don't tell them, like, okay, hey, it's an SEC game, so now we've got to try. But, like, you certainly see the energy in the room changed the second that SEC logo goes up.
12: It's already the 2nd conference game for Kentucky, who led Alabama at halftime at home last weekend before the Tide outscored the Wildcats 32-0 after the halftime respite to win going away. So a promising start, but a disappointing end to Will Stein's first SEC game as head coach. So the message this week from the head coach to the players was pretty easy to figure out. Finish.
18: You know, it's still about us. It's our ability to play one snap at a time for 4 quarters. That's our mentality going into this. There's no poor me's, no shoulda, coulda, wouldas. All right, we got beat in the last game. Now it's time to turn a page and move on. And we have to continue to compete and finish. That's the big thing. Can we finish? But a great opportunity ahead against a really good opponent.
0: South Carolina, Mississippi State.
12: A couple of 2-0 teams meet in Columbia at 4:15 Eastern in the Gamecocks and Bulldogs. Some eyes may have gone wide, not just at Mississippi State beating Minnesota in Minneapolis, but doing so emphatically. A 38-13 demolition that saw Hale State nearly double up the Gophers in yardage, including a 252-13 edge in rushing yards. While Kamario Taylor, Fluff Bothwell, and the offense are generating a lot of headlines, what has South Carolina head coach Shane Beamer impressed is the new-look Bulldog defense.
19: Not enough people talking about their defense, in my opinion. Zach Arnett's as good as there is when it comes to coordinators. He makes it really, really difficult on opposing offenses to run the ball, especially. And this year is no different. They've had the opportunities they've had on offense this year because of how well their defense is playing. So he being back has brought a new element to their team in Starkville.
12: The defense has been good in Starkville. Still, Kamario Taylor looks to be a superstar in the making. Through two games, he's completing over two-thirds of his passes, has seven touchdowns to no interceptions, and has added 150 rushing yards with a score. Now it's a step up in competition against a good South Carolina defense. And head coach Jeff Lebby says while he's told anyone who will listen how good Taylor is, he knows Saturday will be a whole new test at Williams-Brice Stadium.
20: I think if you've heard me talk about Kamario all offseason, SEC media days, I didn't hide from the fact that he had started two games and he's 19 years old. Talked a lot about what was the expectation of him and what I thought he was going to be able to go do for us. We're 2 weeks in. We've got an unbelievable test against a great defense that plays with their hair on fire, gets after the quarterback, has a ton of different pass rush ability in their front. And it's about how he prepares. He's going to prepare in the right way, and he's going to be ready to roll.
0: Auburn, Florida.
12: The fifth and final SEC game comes Saturday at 6 Central on the Plains between a couple of first-year SEC coaches. Auburn has beaten Baylor and Southern Miss in the first two games under Alex Golish. The defense has been the headliner, allowing just 24 points total over the first two games, and last week holding the Golden Eagles to 220 total yards. But against a new-look Gator offense led by an incredibly potent rushing attack, that defense will be challenged.
21: These guys offensively present a bunch of challenges. I think the quarterback is playing well. I think what Buster's done with the offense and what he's always done is find creative ways, one, to run the football and run it at a high clip, and then two, be able to push the ball all over the place. And they do a really good job. They do a good job formationally, do a good job motioning and shifting and creating a lot of chaos in that sense. And then you got one of the best running backs in the country, if not the best running back in the country, that's going to be a huge challenge for us.
12: That appears to be the key matchup on Saturday. Florida's Jaden Ball rushed for nearly 300 yards and five touchdowns through the first two games of the season, averaging over 10 yards a carry in wins over Florida Atlantic and Campbell. Now, obviously, going to Jordan-Hare will be a different, more challenging environment than the two non-conference home games. And head coach John Summerall is very impressed by the Tigers' defense, led by one of the best linebacking corps in the country, including junior Xavier Atkins.
22: They're really good on the run defense. They're really good on defense. DJ does a great job. He's one of the best coordinators in college football, and they got good personnel. Their D-line is solid, and they knock people back, and they play with a physicality and reset the line of scrimmage a lot. And their linebackers, I think, are as good as anybody. 17. This guy's an unbelievable player. As a linebacker guy, I love watching him play. I'm not real excited about watching him play against us, but I like watching him play.
12: Those are the five SEC games on Saturday. Still a half dozen other games to talk about outside of league play. We'll head to them next on the SEC Radio Network.
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0: 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Here's your host, Luke Hallett.
12: Of the non-conference matchups come Saturday, two involve an SEC team playing a power conference opponent. We'll start at 11:45 Central in Nashville, where Vanderbilt looks for another 3-0 start against NC State. A win would make it three wins to open the season for a third straight year, and there appears to be a final decision at quarterback. After Blaise Berlowitz started the first two games and split reps with Jared Curtis, the five-star freshman will officially make his first career start Saturday against the Wolfpack. A decision Curtis earned through his play last weekend against Delaware, says head coach Clark Lee.
1: As he settled in the game, I really felt like the game slowed down for him. So, you know, it was clear to me coming out of the game. I've told you guys... being unsettled coming out of camp, knowing Blaze gave us a chance to kind of get organized and get started, wanting to play both, wanting to see both in game situation. Feeling like in that first week, it was the tale of two offenses, wanted to see something that looked more like they were running off the same call sheet.
0: Alabama.
12: It's a classic helmet matchup at 2:30 Central in Tuscaloosa when Alabama hosts Florida State. It sent shockwaves through college football last year when the Seminoles, off a 2-10 season, stunned Bama in week one. It looks to be more of an aberration as the Tide rebounded to make the playoff while FSU failed to make a bowl game. Now with Alabama again ranked inside the top 10 against a struggling Noles team, Kalen DeBoer wants to make clear that what happened last year will have no bearing on this Saturday at Bryant-Denny.
2: In our minds, this is the 2026 team, but I know there's a lot of guys, including our staff, and know what it felt like last year walking off that football field. For us, I think there's things that it forced us to have a greater intentionality on and brought out even better in us. It's the most important game of the season right now because it's the next one. There's certainly some guys that know that, remember how it felt. I want it to be about us and our improvement.
0: Texas.
12: It was a fourth quarter to remember last Saturday in Austin. With Texas down 23-3 and flailing offensively, they flipped a switch in the fourth and pulled off a comeback for the ages to beat Ohio State 24-23 with a late touchdown run. The win vaults the Longhorns up to number one in the AP poll for the first time since week one of last year, when, of course, they lost to those very same Buckeyes. Now it's 2-0 UTSA coming to town on Saturday night at 7 Central, and head coach Steve Sarkisian says one of the biggest takeaways from last week's victory was the DKR crowd and how much more alive it was than when he first stepped onto campus.
3: When we first got here on the west side of the stadium, everyone used to sit in their seats. Now, when we play, nobody's sitting in their seats. And there's a definite vibe and energy that this place has become. You beat the number one team in the country at home, 24-23. You outscore them 21-0 in the fourth quarter. Like, I'm going to take that in for a minute. Now, I'm going to give myself, maybe 5 to 8 minutes before I go and shower and, eat some cold chicken or something, whatever the heck I did after the game. And
12: three more games to get to, all like Texas against Group of Six competition. We'll get to those and wrap up the show next, right here on the SEC Radio Network.
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12: There was a lot of emotion surrounding Missouri's 38-21 Border War win in Lawrence last Friday night. The Tigers ultimately came out of it with a win and a 2-0 record as they return home Saturday at 6 Central to face Troy. And there may not be a better way for a new quarterback to endear himself to fans than how Austin Simmons did a week ago. throwing for nearly 300 yards and three touchdowns in a road win at an arch rival. Through two games, the senior transfer Simmons has seven touchdowns with no interceptions, and he's built a rapport with his offensive line, says head coach Eli Drinkwitz.
5: I think the best thing that Austin did was trust the pocket, which is provided by the offensive line. Did a great job of protecting. There was really only one time that he kind of got flushed on a third and really long and got hit. Other than that, like, pocket was really clean, and when we can keep the pocket clean for Austin, he can work through his reads. There's not a throw that he doesn't feel very comfortable making.
0: Oklahoma.
12: One of the few blemishes the SEC has had this season came last week at the Big House, where Oklahoma was kept in check in a 17-10 loss at Michigan. Certainly not a devastating blow by any means, but with New Mexico coming to town Saturday at 6:30 Central, it will be a test of the team's maturity. Brent Venables says he and the players owned up to what was put on the tape against the Wolverines. Now, however, the collective response will be what ultimately defines this Sooner team.
6: I also believe that, you know, these tough, challenging moments, they do reveal the character and the toughness, the leadership, the maturity of our team, and anybody can be committed when everything is going right, and there was a real test of who our guys are. Our response will show whether our commitment is conditional or it's who we are, and I really believe that's who we are.
0: Tennessee.
12: The final team to play Saturday is now 15th-ranked Tennessee, hosting Kennesaw State at 7:45 Eastern from Neyland. On paper, it's a mismatch. Yes, the Owls are coming off a 10-4 season in 2025, but are 1-1 this year, coming off a 14-home defeat last weekend against Georgia State in their only FBS game to date. The Vols, meanwhile, impressed at Georgia Tech a week ago, walking away 45-24 victors in Atlanta, and number one Texas looms next weekend at home in the SEC opener. A lot of external noise and attention has already turned to the Longhorns. Just don't try to bring said attention to Josh Heupel.
7: It's not a tune-up. You better show up every Saturday. 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Media, your family, your girlfriend, whoever, they might want to pigeonhole you as this, but you decide who you are collectively as a team, and look at the scores every week. You better get ready to go play. When the ball is teed up, better be playing at your best. 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
12: That'll do it for this week's edition of the SEC Report. There are still a smattering of non-conference games from here on out, including two matchups next Saturday. But for the most part, it's SEC play from here on out, and the matchups will only get more intense. Next week, we have the aforementioned Tennessee-Texas showdown in Knoxville, along with a potential top 10 showdown in Death Valley between LSU and Texas A&M. And a top 25 matchup pitting Georgia and Oklahoma against one another. All that and more comes on the Week 4 edition of the SEC Report. For our producers Rob Joyce and Stephen Hartzell, I'm Luke Hallett. This has been a presentation of the SEC Radio Network.
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1: 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Foot race. Bye-bye.
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4: 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That's at the north end of Bobby Dodd Stadium. 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Westy, what's going on, brother?
5: It is great to be here, Buck, and super excited about week 3 of the college football season. We had a couple of games last night. Texas Tech holding on against Houston when that two-point conversion was ruled to be down outside the end zone. Then we had Miami. And I was looking at this, and I was wondering, is this going to be one of those games where they sleepwalk through an ACC? And they were up 31-7, but then they let Wake Forest get back in the game there late. But the Canes hold on 33-20 and improved to 3-0 on the season. And now we got a full slate of college football going on today all across the great United States, including the Georgia Bulldogs opening SEC play at Razorback Stadium in Fayetteville, Arkansas, at high noon on CBS. Or excuse me, my bad, on ABC.
4: All right, you're ready to go, man.
5: I'm fired up.
4: I'm telling you. Let's get to headlines brought to you by Dogwood Roofing. Fully transferable 10-year no-leak warranty, and we've got a couple of big Deep South rivalry matchups here tonight. Florida and Auburn kicking off at 7 o'clock at Jordan-Hare. ESPN has that one. LSU and Ole Miss at 7:30. Woo, there's going to be some passion running through that one tonight. On ABC, the two local teams, we got the Dogs taking on Arkansas at noon out in Fayetteville. Jackets host Mercer at noon. The Bears, Georgia Tech looking to put one in the win column. And that's basically what's happening in college football. As far as the Braves go, man, we're looking good. We've punched a ticket to the postseason. Braves are playoff bound for the 8th time in 9 years. Magic number is 3 now to clinch the National League East as they take down Houston last night 6-2. Molly looking good. Olsen and Acuna with home runs. Got a game tonight at 7:10. We've got Holmes going in that one as we continue the series with the Houston Astros. Here's Weiss after the game last night. Had a little toast about clinching the playoffs.
6: First of all, congratulations. We're back in the postseason. All right, we'll just toast this one. We're after bigger and better things. We'll celebrate a few more times before it's all over, okay? But awesome job when you think about everything we've overcome this year. I went and looked back just out of curiosity. Everyone that had us making the postseason, not one publication had us in the postseason this year. And we're here because of the people in this room and the strength of our group. So we'll toast to being back in the postseason, and then we'll celebrate big in a few days. Just keep your focus, fellas. Keep stacking up wins, and we'll have some bigger celebrations moving ahead.
4: All right. Hey, all right. We can count on the Braves. At least we have one team that will deliver some winning seasons. Speaking of one of the others, Falcons. taking on the Panthers on Sunday at 1 o'clock, downtown Atlanta and MBS. The Falcons set to go 0-2 on the season as they take on the Carolina Panthers. Falcons have lost three in a row to the Panthers. They kicked our butt last season, beat us twice, 30-0 in the first one. And they've won four of the last five matchups against our Falcons. Falcons going with Cooper Rush at quarterback. Penix, well, he's not ready yet. Here's Stefanski.
7: I mean, I wouldn't speculate. I mean, he's practicing, so he's doing better.
4: Yeah, he's not ready yet, though. So we go Cooper Rush again.
5: Look, I saw a video you put out this week about the quarterback situation here. And you put it at 90% that Michael Penix is done here in Atlanta. And, you know, you're always pretty optimistic, pretty upbeat, but... Buck, I was really worried about you after watching that video. I hadn't seen you that
4: worried about me.
5: I hadn't seen you that
4: disrupt. Should be worried about Penix.
5: I hadn't seen you that down at the Sox since the day Michael Vick reported to the Federal Slammer out in Leavenworth, Kansas.
4: Yeah, that was not a good day.
5: Are you okay, Buck? I want to make sure you're all right.
4: Yeah, everything's fine.
5: Okay, good.
4: Yeah, just a little frustration. As a matter of fact, we'll address it again here in the Big Take.
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4: Yeah, one question. Is Michael Penix Jr. ready yet? Well, apparently not. So the Falcons face off against a division rival with Cooper Rush at quarterback. Oh, Lord. Tua was ruled out earlier this week. You remember him. Tagovailoa used to play at Alabama. Rookie Jack Strand has had some unexpected moments in camp, which were good. But come on, he's not a legitimate option at this point in time. So it's Cooper Rush against the Panthers. Message to Stefanski, Tommy Reese, Alex Van Pelt, and Matt Ryan. Direct snap to Bijan. Let's go to the Wildcat formation. It's the best option right now. As far as Penix goes, will he be ready next week? I mean, when's he going to be ready?
5: New Orleans Monday Night Football.
4: Is he going to be ready to play Thursday night against the Packers in Green Bay?
5: No.
4: Or will there be more boxes to check physically? Come on, man. I mean, come on, Michael. All of us need to know whether you're going to be the guy moving forward or not. So the time is now. Enough of the nonsense. Go show us what you've got and get all those boxes checked in the next couple of days, please. Come on, Penix. What in the world? And there's your Big Take. And the rest of the show, Westy, will be all about college football.
5: Thank you. I appreciate that. The Falcons are depressing.
4: Yeah, we'll come back, break down the dogs out in Arkansas. And then talk about the big games here in the Deep South. Florida and Auburn and LSU Ole Miss. Got Buck Belue's College Football Today Show with Steve West here on The Fan.
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4: Buck Belue and Steve West here on Buck Belue's College Football Today show. A special 8 to 9 show today, as we've got Ramblin' Wreck coverage coming up after we get done. West, a early game for Tech. And we'll be breaking it down from 9 to noon. Not us, but our staff here at the College Football Voice of the South. You've got your Texas Tech stuff on. Boy, those uniforms were horrendous they were wearing last night.
5: Yeah, it wasn't their best look.
4: You couldn't even tell what was on their helmet.
5: Right. How about Thomas Castellanos, Ware County Gator, formerly of Boston College and Florida State?
4: He barely got on the field, didn't he?
5: He started the game, though.
4: Yeah, he played like two, threw it twice, and they got his butt out of there. Texas Tech.
5: We're seeing a lot of two-quarterback action around the country.
4: Will Hammond looked pretty good throwing
5: it. He did.
4: Yeah, so let's get into a little Georgia talk, all right? Get you ready for the Bulldogs game coming up. Fayetteville at noon. It'll be 11 a.m. there. Bulldogs ranked number 2 this week. SEC home opener. Arkansas, one of the teams in transition. New coach, he comes over from Memphis, Ryan Silverfield, as Sam Pittman moved on. Arkansas, 0-8 in the SEC last season. They've lost 11 SEC games in a row. And Silverfield takes over. And Westy, they have not been very impressive here so far. On paper, this is a blowout. Even with Georgia playing on the road in a hostile environment, Bulldogs favored by 24.5. Kirby 3-0 in road openers. 10-0 in SEC openers. 3-0 in SEC road openers. And the priority number one in this one, Westy, Georgia defensive side of the ball. Arkansas under Silverfield. They feature the zone runs, the gap runs with the quarterback inserted into the running game. Silverfield, he runs a run-heavy scheme there at Arkansas. So for Georgia, Glenn Schumann, Kirby Smart, showing up today looking to play the run tough. I bet when Kirby's screaming at them before they take the field, He's bringing this up. Defensive line. Need you to show up and play the run tough today. We're going to leave you here at Fayetteville after the game. And I'm anxious to see what this defensive line's going to be, Westy. So much unknown with the two exhibition games to start the season. A lot of unknowns out there. I mean, you look at Georgia's schedule. First two games. Westy, there are 138 Division I teams. Georgia's schedule strength rates out at 136 out of 138 teams.
5: Are they ahead of Indiana?
4: Only the Gamecocks and New Mexico has been rated easier.
5: So they aren't ahead of Indiana.
4: So there's a lot of unknown that goes along with this. And the one spot I'm looking at today when they kick off is this interior defensive line. I want to see Elijah Griffin. Where are you at, sophomore? Jordan Hall, playing that nose tackle inside on the D-line. Jordan Hall, can you stay healthy, brother? My goodness, every time we turn around, you're getting hurt. Gabe Harris at that defensive end spot. Looks a lot better than he did a year ago. Quintavious Johnson is going to be involved in that run on that defensive front. Here's what Georgia has, Westy, is they've got superior depth. And when you look at every one of these position groups, including the defensive line, superior depth. They're rolling guys in and out of the game. They're keeping the starters fresh. And want to learn more about these young dudes up there. Georgia runs 6, 7, 8 deep on the defensive line. So you want to stop the run? Defensive line, let's see what you got today.
5: Well, Ryan Silverfield's tenure is off to a slow start at Arkansas. They were blown out at Utah in the season opener, blown out at Utah last week, and then the season opener against North Alabama. That was a two-score game until the three-minute mark of the fourth quarter. You mentioned the run-heavy offense. Arkansas averaged less than 2.5 yards per rush at Utah. They had nothing going in the pass game. Their offensive line did not play well. I think Georgia's going to cover that 24.5. I really do.
4: And the defensive line? Showing up big today?
5: I think that they will dominate today.
4: What do you think when you're seeing these big guys running on and off the field? First down, you got one group out there. Second down, here comes another. Third down, you got the third down package. He's got so many guys involved. They are so deep as far as the talent goes. I want to learn more about Nnamdi Ogboko, J.J. Hanna, Valden Sone, who is a freshman Westy that looks like a real anchor there as far as the quality depth goes on that interior defensive line. Yeah, looking for Georgia defensively to lock down this one-dimensional Arkansas offense today. Offensively, Georgia, they've looked good in these exhibition games, Westy, but here we go on the road. It's going to be loud as you get the game started. That Razorback Stadium, a tremendous facility, and they pack it in until they start getting beat, and then they exit quickly.
5: Yeah, the tickets for this one have plunged to $30 on the secondary market. Fuck.
4: Stockton's been, he's been elite to get the season started. You know, he hadn't run the ball yet, which I believe is a good thing in these games. Save that for the big games. But he's been perfect. 11 possessions, 11 touchdown drives. You can't be any better than this.
5: I think 8 touchdown passes, 3 incomplete passes.
4: They're getting explosives, which is what everybody's demanding. And they're running the ball successfully, too. Like what this offensive line is looking like, Green and Glover, Bobo, Helton, Gaston. Good quality depth there, especially at tackle, too, behind the starters. running back position group loaded, tight end position group loaded. What they need, though, today, and what you need any day when you're going on the road in the SEC, Westy, is a clean start to the game offensively. And when you have a senior quarterback that has built his reputation on protecting the football, I think Kirby and Mike Bobo and all the coaching staff probably feeling pretty confident about what they're going to get out of Stockton early in the game. Worst thing you can do is go on the road in the SEC and turn the ball over early in the game, give them life, get that crowd involved. And with Gunnar Stockton at the QB spot for Georgia, think you can get rid of some of those doubts you might have going into some of these games. It's going to protect the football. It's going to be accurate with the football. And he's going to make Arkansas earn everything they get. Yeah, I'm with you. I'll come up with some picks later in the show. But, yeah, that 24.5 seems like an easy number to cover right there.
5: Well, especially when you look at what happened out in Salt Lake City. Utah, 9 players recorded receptions of at least 10 yards. 4 Utes produced runs of 10 or more yards.
4: For what?
5: 4 Utes. Utah had 442 yards on 60 snaps. They scored 6 touchdowns and added a 2-point conversion. Not one of Utah's scoring drives consumed even 5 minutes on the clock, Buck. They tore them up.
4: Yeah, the Razorback defense, inexperienced in the secondary, and they've been busting coverages here to get the season started. Their pass rush is lacking. They've got issues defending a mobile quarterback. Stockton could hurt him with the run if he wanted to today. Dampier ran, he had 4 touchdowns, 2 of them running the quarterback for Utah. The Ute you were talking about. Let's be honest here. Let's keep it real. Arkansas is on the way to a 2-10 season this year.
5: And they already got one of their wins against North Alabama. And that was a 2-score game in the 3rd quarter.
4: They're going down, and they're going down hard in this matchup today. I'm convinced of it.
5: Georgia's one of 2 teams nationally to have a top 5 offense, number 4, top 5 defense, number 5.
4: Yeah, but they've played nobody.
5: If there's only one thing you could pick on here, maybe clean up the penalty. Georgia averaging just north of 75 penalty yards per game. That's 119th nationally. But again, Buck, that's a function of playing so many people, so many young people, garbage time in these games. That's the worst ranking they carry nationally. And again, it's been cupcakes, and it's been a lot of young folks getting playing time. I expect that'll be cleaned up today as well.
4: Might have to get an extra guy in the box to help defend that quarterback run Arkansas is going to throw out there today. Had a chance to run down Khalil Barnes, defensive back for Georgia, expected to be involved in stopping the run this season. We'll give you that interview in the Bulldog Beat.
3: The Fans got a Georgia Bulldogs national champion on the beat.
6: 25-20, far sideline, 15-10-5, get in there, touchdown!
3: This is the Bulldog Beat with Buck Ballou, presented by Georgia's Own Credit Union and attorney Ken Nugent.
4: Joining me now on the Loud Security Systems Newsmaker line, Bulldog defensive back Khalil Barnes. Khalil, what has impressed you the most in these first 2 games?
7: I mean, as a unit, I've been really impressed with just

0: and it's where we could play a lot of guys. So there's definitely been more than one guy to catch my eye. Defensively, just as a unit, I think we've shown a lot of depth in the back end. But again, up front too, we got a lot of young guys. We got PJ, we got Kamara, who've been able to come over off the edge and show that they can really help our team. So there's not just one guy I can name, but we have a lot for sure.
1: So Arkansas, they've got this run first philosophy, a physical run game. You're going to be inside the box, I would assume, in there mixing it up a little bit. I mean, this is your kind of game, right?
0: Yes, sir, it is. Yes, sir.
1: What do you enjoy? What does it take to be successful in your position against a good, solid run game?
0: For sure, physicality. You got to be – I'll probably have to set a lot of edges this week. Be firm on the point, as Coach Smart would say. But another thing is really, really good eye control, like understanding on pass where I have to get a run pass key from my tackle. If I do get a run key and I have to get in the fit, being able to do that while also – maintaining my leverage for the right gap. And again, not even just with the run, but a lot of their runs can also become an RPO because the quarterback is very mobile. So just staying with my keys, understanding what my assignment is, going from job one to job two, and then if there has to be a job three, getting there.
1: What's been your first impression of their running back, Braylon Russell?
0: Really, really physical back, but everybody kind of talks about the physicality he has. And yes, he's a strong, powerful back, but he's also, I think he's elusive on film. He breaks runs. He can make a few guys miss the open field. But, I mean, he's a do-it-all back. And in the league that we're in, the SEC, you got to be. So, I mean, it's going to be a really good challenge for our defense. We got to prep well, and we got to figure out what the plan is this weekend. We just got to go execute it.
1: All right, so you've been home, heavy favorite in the first two games. Now you hit the road in the SEC. Are you expecting to face adversity for the first time? What appeals to going on the road and getting a win?
0: There's the first part of it. For sure, expect a little bit of adversity. The road to the SEC, Coach Smart has preached. I've never played a road game in the SEC yet, but it's different. And Coach Mark kind of told us about how the past, like, 4 or 5 years, the first road game at SEC has always been a big, big challenge for UGA. And we understand that. We understand there is no, like, no matter what the media tries to push, no matter what the narrative says, no matter what we rate, every road game is tough in this league. So understanding that and understanding that we got to stay together as a team and do what we got to do. And I'm sorry, what was the second part of that?
1: Yeah, that's good, man. That's good. You're giving me a lot here. Finally, I wanted to ask you about this. You know, all the fans, everybody's obsessed with this transfer portal thing. This has been a smooth transition for you, being from Athens.
0: Yeah,
1: right?
0: Yeah, it's been real good for me. Been blessed to do this.
1: Well, best of luck this weekend against Arkansas. I look forward to talking to you down the road, brother.
0: All right, thank you.
1: All right, there you go, man. Khalil Barnes in from Clemson in that transfer portal. Should be a good player for him this year, Westy. All right, let's bounce around the college football scene. Let's deep dive into this Florida-Auburn game. This is the one that really jumps out to me. You've got two teams and two programs in transition, both firing their coaching staff and starting over. Got Sumrall taking over for the Florida Gators. He brings in Buster Faulkner running his offense. Auburn, Alex Golish, they bring in as the new head coach. You look at Florida, 4 losing seasons out of the last 5 years. Auburn, 5 consecutive losing seasons. These are two proud fan bases, Westy, that are anxious to get all this losing behind them. I believe this is an old-school Deep South rivalry game that's got some juice because these programs are tired of losing, and I believe whoever wins this game takes a big step forward. Whoever loses this game, you're still down there swimming and wallowing around with the other losers in the SEC. Huge game going down at Jordan-Hare tonight.
2: Yeah, and it's critical for both.

0: teams in terms of this early stretch of the season, you know, how they're going to go into it. Florida will next get Ole Miss at home and then go to Missouri. Auburn takes on Vanderbilt next, and then three of its next four games are on the road, including visits to Tennessee and Georgia. So both squads would really like to get this one in the win column. Both programs in rebuild mode with new coaches, as you said. Both teams off to 2-0 starts here. These teams haven't met since the 2019 season, so it's been a while. And yeah, it's a compelling matchup of two of the rising young stars in the coaching games in terms of John Sumrall, who came from Tulane, and Alex Golish, who came from South Florida.
1: Yeah, and whoever wins today, the fan base will be saying, we hired the right guy.
0: Mm-hmm.
1: Whoever loses this game is going to be saying, I'm not sure we hired the right guy. Coming in, a big game. I'll tell you what really fascinates me is the side of the ball where you got the Gators on offense and Auburn on defense. Buster Faulkner put together an excellent reputation at Georgia Tech and what he was able to do. Brought Aaron Filo down there to be the Gators quarterback. So you got Faulkner and Filo going up against Auburn defensive coordinator DJ Durkin in this game today. Durkin has an aggressive, pressure-oriented defense. He changes it up, though. He doesn't go pressure all the time, but he doesn't mind turning up the heat. Here we go. Hostile environment. You got the Gators. They're at Jordan-Hare, one of the great atmospheres here in the Deep South. Philo has got to protect the football early in the game, getting the game started. You don't want to make it easy on the opponent here. So you need some good decisions out of Aaron Philo, limiting the bad plays, limiting turnovers. Try to play a clean first quarter, even if you're not scoring. You're not helping Auburn offensively. DJ Durkin's got one thing in mind. Get that crowd involved and to force some turnovers. The one thing the Gators have going for them offensively, they've got a good offensive coordinator. I believe they've got a good quarterback in Aaron Philo. I believe in both those guys. But when you can run the football effectively on the road in the SEC, that is a huge advantage. And the Gators have one of the better running backs in the SEC in Jaden Ball. And this guy's a handful, Westy. I wouldn't want to be tackling him, trying to fill the gap there with him with the ball running up in there at 6'1", 225. He's averaging 10 yards a carry. Coming into this matchup here, this Auburn defense, they got their hands full trying to defend both the passing game for Florida and then trying to control Jaden Ball.
0: Yeah.
1: Ball, I believe, could be the difference maker in this game.
0: Yeah, everything with the Gators on offense is more up-tempo than what we saw with Billy Napier. And as you said, Philo, 76% completion rate at this point, 5 touchdowns against the 1 pick. Ball leads the SEC with nearly 300 rush yards. On the other side, Auburn had a decent defense from which to build upon from last year, and they've been outstanding against the run here in the first couple of games versus Baylor and USM. But now they're going to have their hands full here, as you said, with Jordan Ball. That's going to be the big key to me in this game.
1: I believe the big key will be Aaron Philo being able to extend plays. You see, Durkin wants to bring pressure. And so as a quarterback, you know that going into the game. Philo, everybody talks about him being a good pocket passer. And look, he put up some huge numbers on the high school level here in the state of Georgia. It's got a big-time reputation as it relates to that. And then when you saw him play the little bit he got to play for Tech, there was one game, I believe it was the NC State game, he had a chance to come in for to play with the game hanging in the balance and really put on a show. He was the reason why Tech won that game. And his, I believe what comes into play in this matchup with Durkin bringing some pressure, trying to get after Philo, is his ability to improvise, to extend plays, to avoid that sack, extend the play, and be able to get the ball to one of these playmakers they've got on the perimeter. Vernell Brown is a dangerous man. Dallas Wilson can play. Micah Mays, looking for a breakout season. Not sure about Eric Singleton Jr. He's had an ankle. Not sure if he can go or not. It's going to be a game time decision. He's another playmaker. But Westy, when the defense brings pressure and the quarterback can get outside the pocket and extend plays and be able to get the ball to playmaking receivers, advantage Florida if Philo can improvise and make things happen on the run today.
0: Yeah, and Faulkner and Philo are a package deal going down there to Gainesville, and they've hit the ground running, like I said, more up-tempo. I went back and looked. I was wondering, John Sumrall and Alex Golish both came from the American Athletic Conference. One head-to-head meeting while both were coaching in the American, that was 2 years ago, Sumrall's Green Wave prevailed over Golish's USF Bulls 45-10. They also faced off as assistant coaches in 2021 when Golish was at Tennessee, Sumrall was at Kentucky. Golish got the better of that one in that wild 45-42 Tennessee victory at Commonwealth Stadium in Lexington. So a little bit of previous history between these two as assistants and head coaches, and it's a one-and-one split between the two.
1: On the other side of the ball, Golish is into this spread thing. So it's up-tempo, splits out the receivers really wide, trying to stretch out the defense horizontally. So an up-tempo spread is what Auburn's running. He brought his quarterback with him, Byron Brown, who has been sacked six times in two games, already has three interceptions. Auburn Tiger fans that I know are really concerned again this year about their quarterback play. I would say give Byron Brown a chance to settle in a little bit before you kick him to the curb there, but he's going to need to play well today.
0: Yeah, the offense kind of stumbled out of gate against Baylor, but Brown made some plays down the stretch to help pull that game out. They made strides last week, and as you said, Buck, Auburn committed to the run here, 92 rushing attempts in the two games.
1: So here's the rub. Auburn under Golish, they want to run the football. They want to lead with the running game. So how good is that Gator run defense? They've got to win the line of scrimmage. The front seven's got to swarm. You need to tackle them behind the line of scrimmage a little bit, get some of those TFLs. You definitely have to be focused on stopping the quarterback run with Byron Brown. And their linebacker, Miles Graham, should be able to help them do that. Don't know if you could tell just from, you know, breaking down the game a little bit. I like Florida going into Jordan-Hare and getting a win tonight.
0: Vegas likes them, too. They're a 2.5-point pick in this game.
1: The LSU-Ole Miss game, Westy, I'm already burnt out on the Lane Kiffin storyline. Now, the other storyline is Sam Leavitt, the LSU quarterback. Got banged up a little bit. Shoulder got banged up, allegedly, coming off a two-interception game. So is Leavitt going to play tonight? Word is on the street, Westy. If you're an LSU guy, don't worry about it. Sam Leavitt's going to play.
0: If Leavitt is unable to go.
1: Oh, he's going to play.
0: Could be Husan Longstreet making his first career start.
1: What about Landon Clark?
0: Or the Elon transfer, as you said, Landon Clark in his first FBS start. But
1: he's saying, I hope I don't have to play tonight. Leavitt, come on.
0: That doubtful listing for Leavitt, despite no record of injury, seems like gamesmanship to me.
1: Again, no, Lane Kiffin wouldn't do that, Westy.
0: No, he'd never do anything like that.
1: Look, there's no secrets as far as the LSU offense and the Ole Miss defense goes. They know each other. Kiffin and Golding have been together for years at Ole Miss. They've got a background of going against each other. There are no secrets as far as the scheme goes with LSU on offense and Ole Miss on defense there. I think the wild card, the difference maker, is Trinidad Chambliss. Is Trinidad going to deliver another special performance? Here we go. I mean, this guy's the best in college football, Westy, at extending plays at the quarterback position. And so that's what LSU's defense has got. You can be in the right defense, in the right coverage. You got the right blitz on. You get a clean guy coming at Chambliss, and he can't lay a hand on him. because Chambliss is special when it comes to extending plays and avoiding sacks and negative plays. Beyond that, Kiwan Lacy looking to step up there. I believe on that side of the ball, Ole Miss is going to be able to score some points. LSU, a 2.5-point favorite.
0: Well, you mentioned Lacy in the run game. Chambliss, very effective passing this year. 5 touchdowns against the 1 pick. And he can air it out with Deuce Alexander, Horatio Fields. Those two have hauled in 22 of the 25 targets between them. So there's no wonder why Trinidad Chambliss has been so efficient with those three playmakers to go to.
1: Big rub here. Ole Miss offensive line, can they hold up against this LSU defensive front? That is the big rub. Even if they can't, though, Chambliss can make things happen.
0: There haven't been a lot of explosive plays out of Ole Miss, but that could change with LSU being among the most efficient teams defensively, but they have given up some chunk plays. So I'm looking for some big plays out of Trinidad Chambliss and his playmakers in this game.
1: Trinidad, a grown man, Westy. He's 24 years old. Yeah, so he's a grown man.
0: He's played a lot of football.
1: And he's a special player. Coming back with Picks of the Week, got the Buck Ballou College Football Today Show with Steve West here on The Fan.
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1: Buck Ballew College Football Today, special one-hour show today. As we come to you live from the Battery, Atlanta. We've got another 5K going on, Westy. You got the fever? You want to get out there and run in the 5K?
0: No, but if we're not able to get our cars out of the orange deck, I think you and I are going to be throwing the football around for a while.
1: Hey, a couple of other games, too, out there today that I'm interested in. I don't know about it. What about you? SMU-Louisville looks like a really good game at 3:30 today.
0: Yeah, good quarterback matchup in that one with Kindholz, the Louisville quarterback, and Kevin Jennings for SMU.
1: Yeah, this is a top 25 matchup here with college football playoff implications on the line as far as the ACC goes. Miami getting a win last night. They continue to lead the way there in the SEC. The number one team in the nation, Westy. They sort of have the week off today. Number one, Texas, riding high after that win over Ohio State, taking on Texas San Antonio, the Roadrunners, tonight at 8 o'clock. If you're wondering where the Longhorns are, that's what the deal is with them.
0: What did you think about Coach Day and Ohio State and the decision to not let Texas score at the end of the game? So they could get
1: I never did like the let them score thing.
0: But Ohio State could have let Texas score. It would have been 24-23. Right. They would have had a minute left and one timeout. Instead, they had no timeouts left.
1: Yeah,
0: 24-23, 25 seconds left.
1: I know what you're saying. It's just hard to say, guys, lay down. Let them score.
0: All right. What about the lack of output for the outstanding Ohio State receiver after the third quarter? You blame Arthur Smith for that?
1: Yeah, I blame Arthur Smith for a lot of stuff. I don't like him. I do think, though, Arch was a lot better than you know, when people that didn't see the game look at the stat sheet. Okay, well, you know, it's pretty normal stuff. But remember the drops early in the game? Mm-hmm. Cam Coleman, coming over from Auburn. He's going to have a huge season. Drop that deep ball. So did Ryan Wingo. Couple of big drops early in the game that really hurt Texas. But Arch Manning hung tough and eventually came through the other side with a big victory last weekend.
0: So, Jeremiah, you're leader in the clubhouse for Heisman Trophy right now?
1: Do you think that Texas is the number one team in the country?
0: I think based on that victory against Ohio State relative to where they were in the polls, it's enough to keep them ahead of Georgia based on who Georgia has played. If Georgia had that kind of dub on the schedule already, on their record already, I think there's a case to be made for Georgia being number one. But you can't give them number one having played Tennessee State and Western Kentucky.
1: I'm all for going with a scenario where the rankings don't come out for 3 weeks. Let's get a chance to see everybody. That's what I'm thinking. Let's get to picks of the week.
17: Well, gambling. Gambling.
2: Picks of the week.
1: Westy, I'm taking the Gators at Auburn. Give up the 2.5. It's like a one-score game. Gators go in there and cover that 2.5-point spread. I'm going to go Mississippi State plus the 4 in Columbia, taking on South Carolina on the road. Mario Taylor, outstanding start to the season at quarterback for Mississippi State. I like the 4. I'm not sure they're going to win. I believe they will cover in a tight game. Give me Mississippi State and the 4. Believe it or not, might be the only time all year I take Clemson. Giving up 3, taking on North Carolina at home. Didn't Belichick have to fire his son? Yeah, there's some crazy things going on at North Carolina. Dabo and Clemson cover that 3-point spread. Couple NFL games. I like the Broncos minus 2.5. Looking to bounce back at home against the Jaguars. And I'll go with the Panthers. Give up the 2.5 over Atlanta, over the Falcons here in Atlanta. Unless, you know, if I knew that Bijan was going to be in the Wildcat formation and direct snap it to Bijan all game long, I would feel differently. But with Cooper Rush at quarterback, no chance we win that one. I'll take the Panthers and give up the 2.5.
0: I'm told that we'll have a chance to discuss this on Monday night on the Buck Belue Show.
1: Yeah, looking forward to that, Westy. Big day out there. We got the Hell of a Block Party Show coming up next. Then the Ramblin' Wreck Kickoff Show. Tech coming up at noon, taking on Mercer. 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
18: These days, many think the truth is relative. You have your truth and I have mine. Speaking your truth means staying true to who you are. It may be how you feel, what you believe, or how you identify. Truth, by definition, means conforming to a fact. Two contradictory ideas can't each both be true. One may be true, one wrong. Or both may be wrong, but they can't both be true. To say so is logical nonsense. So with all the fake news and opinions flying around, how can we know what's true? At Jesus' trial, Pilate cynically asked, "What is truth?" And Jesus said, "I am the way, the truth, and the life." He's not claiming to be one truth, but the truth. Soon after Jesus spoke these words, he rose from the dead. That's enough to convince me that Jesus tells the truth. This is Brian Wright, speaking right from my heart.
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0: 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Home team Brandon Leak and Sean Nerney. We're broadcasting live from the Peters parking deck near Yellow Jacket Alley as folks are getting fueled up and funded up for a early kickoff, a noon kickoff today, the third straight home game for the Georgia Tech Yellow Jackets as they welcome the Bears of Mercer, and a win not only is a must, but a lot of cleaning up is a must. This is, Nerney, one of those games where it doesn't need to just be a dub. It needs to look a certain way with your offense being better, your defense being better, your special teams being better, and your ability to look like you have an identity and consistency being better as well.
1: Listen, you can't forget what happened over the last 2 weeks, and certainly it wasn't great to watch, but you know, I think the message from Brent Key has got to be that the season is kind of restarting right now. You haven't started ACC play yet, so that's your saving grace. That's the glass half full look at it. But you have to turn it around starting today. And I don't know if that means you're going to see personnel changes, if you're going to see, you know, things we just haven't seen called before on, you know, in game. But I think that shift has to, that mindset has to start today as you get ready to open up ACC play. You're obviously playing an opponent that, you know, on paper you shouldn't have a difficulty with. I wonder how many new faces or guys that you've seen just sparingly used, used a little bit more often today, and maybe some stuff that we haven't seen before.
0: The run defense improved a little bit in stretches, and the funny thing was, early in the game, you took an early lead against Tennessee, and then the defense completely went away as you could not have a counterpunch for the offense, and you were playing a freshman quarterback. Now, he did have a game under his belt, so he was a little bit comfortable, but he had a freshman quarterback who was playing his first collegiate road game, and you just could not impact him at all.
1: No doubt. And it was kind of punch for punch in the first half. You had a really good effective first quarter, especially on defense. Going into last week's, I said the game plan has to be to, you know, not stop the run, because I don't know if we're capable of that right now against a team like Tennessee, but at least limit it enough to where you make the freshman quarterback try to beat you with his arm. And for the first half of football, the defense, you know, was pretty effective at doing that. I mean, Brandon ended the game under 50% completion percentage. I know that, you know, he made some long plays in the second half, but the problem really was more on the offensive side of the ball in the first half. When you were playing good on the defensive side, your offense fell apart in the second quarter with two interceptions, one of which I will put on Alberto Mendoza. The second one, I think, is more on the play calling. It just looked like the defense knew exactly where that ball was going. So your offense couldn't live up to what your defense was doing in the second quarter, and going into halftime, you were multiple scores down from a very quality opponent, and as you said, the second half, the Red Sea just opened up. It was in the A-gap in Tennessee right now.
0: It was early on. All right, you got a couple of stops, and then you couldn't stop anything. Nearly 300 yards rushing is what you surrendered. 299 yards on the ground, and the attrition that ends up causing, you can't get your offense out there. Your defense gets worn out. You start to get mentally drained, and those are the things, albeit you're going to have your way with Mercer, knock on wood, if all things go your way, but you have to have an identity. There's, okay, if we do have some stretches, there've got to be some third downs that we win. There have to be some opportunities when we have the ball early. We have to score early and figure out where the strength of your team is. I don't know right now if it's the defense in the secondary, because the run game certainly exposed Georgia Tech, and it's not the offense yet, because they haven't been able to put consistent quarters of play. They ended up with 24 points, but you were down so much, you had to change some things and open it up a little bit late.
1: Well, and I think the problem with the offense, too, is I've yet to see, outside of maybe a play or two against Colorado in the first, I see no explosive plays. Every drive you had, which is not awful, was 8-9 plays that you actually got down, you know, within field goal or in the red zone. They were long, drawn-out plays. And you have skill position guys capable of getting downfield. We've seen it with this same exact group a year ago. I mean, Jordan Allen, a year ago, was that long play explosive type guy in that offense. So I think I've yet to see that on the offensive side of the ball. And then on defense, listen, I mean, you mentioned the run game. in the past, I think you could point to our roster and say, well, we don't have the bodies on up front. You know, we don't have the size that we need. We have the size that we need now. There's some big dudes on that defensive line for Georgia Tech. I'm spotlighting more so the play of our linebackers, and at times it's been, you know, it's been good at times, but you know, the gap responsibility, the gap discipline, I'm just seeing linebackers filling wrong gaps over and over again, and guys that I know that are, you know, quality players. So that's why I'm thinking going into this game after last week's loss, you know, maybe you got to go back to the drawing board and see, are my guys in the right position? I'm not saying you're benching people, but if you're moving guys from an inside to more outside look at linebacker, maybe that's where he plays a little bit better. I think today gives you the opportunity to experiment with that type of stuff if you feel like you need to.
0: I think one of those places, you know, it could be the linebacking position, you know, with the run defense being what it has been. Wouldn't be shocked to see, you know, if there's a rotation change at the linebacker position to help supplant that defensive line, and maybe you can find some new combinations, because ACC play starts next week and starts on the road as you have a long trip out to California to take on Stanford.
1: Yeah, no doubt. And I'm not going to say that the team wasn't, you know, they weren't, you know, not ready to start the season, but obviously they needed some in-game reps. There's a lot of new on this team this year, and they did not do themselves any favor. Listen, the home and home, whether it brings NIL money or whatever, I mean, all for that, but Georgia Tech scheduled two very tough opponents to begin a season where you have a new quarterback, you have a new offensive coordinator, you have a lot of new faces. So, you know, it's not ultra surprising that it's taking some time, you know, for everybody to get on the same page, but it is frustrating, you know, the quality product that we've seen over the first 2 weeks.
0: You do have some things, you know, Justice Haynes, it just looks like they scheme it up right. He can be fine. He's clearly, you can see that the guy is your best offensive weapon. Tay Harris was looking like he is going to be just fine. When you start looking at what you are looking for out of a safety, and so that quarterback in the back of the defense, hopefully you can have something there, but you got to have more than one or two pieces. It has to be a unit for the offense. It has to be a unit for the defense, and today is the day you need to find out what your identity is. Are you going to be better? Are you going to be better on the offensive side of the ball? If not, then it has to be something defensively. Turnovers, sudden change, third down wins. You have to find out something about yourself, no matter what the scoreboard says at the end of this game.
1: I mean, I'm glad you mentioned Tay Harris, because, you know, of the positives that you can take away, there are not a ton of them. He has certainly been at the top of the list for me. You know, I talk about filling gaps, stepping up to the line of scrimmage, attacking. He plays like a Mike linebacker back from the safety position. If you watch the game film, this guy is crazy. His football IQ is off the charts, and he has the physicalness to come up and blow up plays. There was one edge play where I don't know if he was coming on a blitz or if he just read the play from his safety position, but he came up, took a block at the line of scrimmage, shrugged it off, and made a play for a TFL. That's something that is you usually see a linebacker, D lineman do it. To see a safety come up there and make that play, he's a guy that's been ultra impressive. If I had 11 of him on defense, I don't think I'd be losing a game.
0: Update on Jalen Mbakwe. He is back with the team after his scary injury with Tennessee, where he was carted off the field, transported to Grady Memorial Hospital. So it's good that he's back with the team. His availability remains uncertain, but it's always scary. You know, the moment I remember is after he was put on the stretcher and he was rolling off, you see the family members coming down out of the stands. That's the scary part when you see one of your loved ones down there on the field. So it was good that he is back. We just don't know when or where he will be reinserted or if it will be anytime soon.
1: Yeah, I mean, and today is obviously a game where you wouldn't think that you would need him. And
0: no.
1: It was really great to see the message put out showing that he was released from the hospital relative quickly. So, I mean, you know, they're ultra careful about these things, head and neck injuries, obviously. So it's always scary to watch the procedures down on the field. It's certainly glad that he's okay. And we talk about, you know, the strength of the defense being the secondary. I mentioned Harris. I mean, he's certainly been out there as well. And Mbakwe coming from Alabama, really good sized kid. And I think he's part of the reason why we can rely on our secondary. So that's a big loss. And his collision with Jordan Walker, one of our premier defensive ends as well. So I haven't seen an update on him. He didn't look to be nearly as bad off as his teammate there. But there's certainly not two guys that you could afford to lose for a long period of time.
0: Braves punch a ticket to the postseason as they beat the Houston Astros 6-2. That is 8 trips to the postseason in 9 years. So when you start talking about some of the whining we do collectively as Braves fans, when you sit back and look at the entire picture, there's an elite professional team. They continue to find themselves in postseason play, and they continue to post great situations where they have an opportunity with the talent that they have to go and do some damage in the postseason. So congratulations to Walt Weiss. He has certainly had a lot on his plate. Every young pitcher you can name is hurt. Multiple lineups. Got betrayed by Jerkson Profar. Got nothing out of Ha-Seong Kim. Sean Murphy missing most of the season. This guy has certainly managed a great trip to the postseason, and now the last order of business is to see if you can hurry up and clinch the NL East so you can pop the champagne, put the Phillies out of the rear view automatically, and know that you'll get three games that first round of the playoffs at Truist Park.
1: Yeah, no doubt. We love celebrating things down in Houston with our baseball team, and we did it in style. I mean, Harris, Acuna, Olsen with the cherry on top to Oppo late in that ball game. Pitching was fantastic. So, yeah, I mean, you know, you always want the bats to be rolling around at the right time of the year, so hopefully they stay strong. I think, what, magic number down to three now to clinch the East?
0: And we should be able, might be done before we get back home. It would be great that first game against the Reds if you could actually do it at home in front of the home crowd, but whenever you do it, you get it done, and maybe that changes some things depending on how this last weekend change looks out. It doesn't look like you're going to be able to catch up to the Dodgers for the second seed in the NL, so maybe some rest, maybe some interesting lineups the last couple of days once things are determined. That'll help Walt Weiss, but congratulations to him and the Atlanta Braves. Will we be able to congratulate Kevin Stefanski Monday on his first win as he has his first home game? He has the Carolina Panthers coming to town, and he has decided, or has it been decided for him, that Cooper Rush will be the starting quarterback for the Atlanta Falcons for week two going into this game. And the Michael Penix injury health saga continues. My position is not going to change. The chaos and confusion about how close or how far away Michael Penix Jr. is, I'm putting that on the coach. He should be in charge of the messaging, and I think it should just be easy to say, look, we wanted to go with Tua. He's hurt. We're going with Cooper Rush. We're going to rally behind him, support him as much as we can, and we'll give you an update on Michael Penix Jr. when we think an update is necessary. To continue to let Michael Penix come out every week and keep saying he's close, he's close, he's close, giving the impression that he's going to run out of the tunnel for the next game, and then on Thursdays and Fridays you're naming starting quarterbacks. I just don't think the coach is putting the right messaging out by allowing that to happen.
1: All right. I mean, you're a lot more subdued, and to your credit, I mean, you were a lot more cool, calm, and collective than I am. I this is so dumbfounding to me. I get you're in it every single day, so you're probably numb, you know, to it by now. I mean, I just see something come on Twitter and I lose my mind. I think Stefanski used the term. I like the plan that we have. You don't have a plan.
0: What's the plan?
1: You're being held hostage at this point, sir. If you had any semblance of a plan, if the plan was, okay, Penix is going to be out for a couple weeks, we know he's going to certainly be out for a few weeks, Cooper Rush is our guy, then you would come out on a Monday and say it. You wouldn't wait until Friday when the entire fan base and every pundit on TV is speculating about this for a week. And then on Friday, you come out and say, yeah, it's going to be Cooper. If it was going to be Cooper and you knew it was going to be Cooper on Monday, you need to come out and tell everybody it's going to be Cooper on Monday. You can't make everybody wait a week and then come out and say, I mean, if you're waiting till Friday to announce the quarterback, it sure as hell better be Michael Penix. Don't give me until Friday, and they come out and say that we have a plan. I put it out. The truth of matters, and this is my opinion. I know you, as I said, you're a lot more level-headed about this.
0: That's not necessarily true.
1: This all goes back to the fact that the front office failed to secure a sustainable plan B for Michael Penix, a guy you knew was hurt. You brought in a guy who's also always hurt to cover for a guy that's always hurt. All right, that's where you're at, and you're being now week-to-week held hostage by Michael Penix. And he came back from this injury very, you know, relatively quickly. I'm not ultra mad at him.
0: He was hurt week 10.
1: I think he needs to stop talking. I think he needs to stop getting in front of the camera, whether that's the Falcons letting him do it or him just putting his hand up saying, guys, I've got nothing new to say. I'm just going to say the same thing, so don't let me out in front of the media right now. Because right now it looks like a clown show, you waiting until Friday to announce that Cooper Rush, a guy who didn't look like an NFL quarterback a week ago, is going to be your starter going in for divisional.
0: Now, I know he's the most frustrating man in Atlanta, but I will say this. He had no chance of winning that game. Cooper Rush looked awful. Now, he was diagnosed with back spasm Saturday before the game, so he was out there as the third-string emergency quarterback with back spasms. That's what you sit out on the road to try to win a game, and you were one score away in the fourth quarter on the road, which is where every team that is trailing on the road wants to be.
1: Yeah, no doubt. I mean, that's the tragic part about it, is that your defense, you know, who suffered a ton of injuries, they kept you in the ball game the entire game. And your guys did their job. Kyle Pitts, he's 7 yards downfield on a seam route, and in Cooper, I don't know if it's back spasm
0: or what. He short-armed him.
1: He short-arms. I mean, it is what it is. I think you're personally better off running Wildcat for four quarters until I see something better from Cooper Rush. But I really feel bad for Cooper Rush, because he's getting all this angst and hearing his name thrown away. He was never supposed to be in this position. But because of the Falcons, he is in this position.
0: Well, we can see where things end up. Hopefully, it will be a much better result. But the way Bryce Young has played against the Falcons, the Panthers have won 4 out of 5 from the Falcons, and Bryce Young just eats them up. Hopefully, that changes tomorrow. All right, coming up, where are these, all of them, for the Georgia Tech Yellow Jackets? We'll get to that when we return. It's the Hell of a Block Party, 680 College Game Day Show. 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
5: 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Home team Brandon Leach, Sean Nerney. We're broadcasting live from the Peters Deck here at Georgia Tech as the Jackets have made their way into the building. We're right in front of Georgia Tech's Yellow Jacket Alley. There's a lot of fun going on. If you're coming down to the game, stop by the broadcast. There are a lot of freebies that you can get. Some food around here for you to get something to eat for yourself and the kids. And a good way to kind of get all set and go for a game today. And one of the things we need to see when all set and go is ready are some of these explosive plays from the Georgia Tech Yellow Jackets. Where are the designed explosive plays? Goose Gotze, the new offensive coordinator, now taking over. The offense has really not yet gotten started at all, and kind of nickeling and diming their way down the field, Nerney. So this is a team and a game where you have the opportunity to run every play, every single scheme you want to have, every single player you would like to identify. You have a chance to get them the football, and this team today needs to put up some explosive plays.
6: Yeah, no doubt. And I think the talent is certainly there on the roster. I mean, you go back to just a season ago, Jordan Allen's kind of coming out party. You know, when you had, he wasn't necessarily your number one X receiver, but he was a guy that was breaking the seam, was certainly, you know, finding his way open in Buster Faulkner's offense. And you really just haven't seen, outside of a late pass late in the game against Colorado in week one, you really haven't seen, you know, too many down the field, you know, hookups between Mendoza and his receivers. And I feel, you know, there's a couple issues with that. I mean, I'm all for sustained drives that are going to drain time off the clock, but that's if your defense is playing well. If your defense is not stopping the run and they're giving up points, you need to find ways to get down the field quickly, you know, in under 5, 4, 5, 6 minutes, you know, to get quick points to be able to keep up. And I'm just not seeing that, you know, with the either the play calling or the execution, because a lot of it's RPO. So it's up to the quarterback to make these decisions. And you know, whether it's a quarterback not looking down the field or specifically looking for these easy short throws. I mean, the first interception, I can't remember if it was the first or second interception, but it was just an RPO quick slant to the outside receiver. And you could tell the Tennessee cornerback was just sitting on it, waiting on it. So, you know, maybe it's a lack of creativity, but I do feel like you have the pieces. I continue to be impressed with the big, you know, 6'9" tight end we have out there. I mean, yeah, he's been fantastic. He's a matchup nightmare. He's very athletic for 6 foot nine. You don't think that, you know, you're going to be more like basketball players are good at playing basketball, but like football athleticism in somebody that's that tall is difficult to find. But he is certainly more than athletic to be a mismatch nightmare against defense.
5: Kevin Rose Jr., the new Ocho Cease in town, wearing the 86 on the jersey. He's 6'9", find him. Here is the telling stat. This is week three. You played eight quarters of football, and Alberto Mendoza has one touchdown pass. The wide receiving core has one touchdown reception in two games. That is beyond not enough. And so this is the game where you need to tee off. You need to score early. You need to have drives that go a long distance and maybe some quick hit drives with some explosive plays. This is not the game for you to be plotting, mess around and win 34-21, something like that. You need to establish that these players and the play calls can work not only against a team like Mercer where you know you're going to handle the situation, but against other defenses and teams in the ACC.
6: Yeah, I mean, and you know, listen, obviously you want to win the game. You want to win the game decisively today, but you need to learn some things about your team and get them to learn some things about the playbook and to know that they're capable of doing these things. As I said, today has to be, you know, you're not going to forget what happened over the last 2 weeks, but today has to be a mental reset of, okay, the season starts now. This is our practice game. We've got a chance to really fine-tune the things we want to do as an offense, because as I said before, you threw yourself into a meat grinder at the beginning of the season, having a brand new offense with a brand new quarterback, brand new running back, you know, brand new faces. You know, Big Red is off to the NFL, so your offensive line has got some things that they need, you know, to work on. And you went straight into quality opponent after quality opponent, which is okay, but you would prefer to be more seasoned and experienced as you.

0: everything and get more bodies out there. I think, you know, at a certain point, the players got to play, and if they're not doing it, well, you got to go to the next man up, and you got to give him an opportunity to go out there and get the job done. And today presents that opportunity.
1: The other eye glaring sore that needs to change is the rushing game. 135 yards against Tennessee. That changed because you had to start throwing the ball when you got down big, but the 51 yards in the opener against Colorado, who does not bring a set of world beaters on the front seven. You got to get the ground game, and that's the most shocking part of the start. It almost feels like this started yet for the Georgia Tech Yellow Jackets, because Brent Key's baby is what happens in the trenches, his offensive line, his physicality, his run game, and that has not happened. You don't even have 200 yards rushing in two games yet. It needs to change immediately, and it needs to change early today.
0: Yeah, it's certainly not something that we anticipated going into the season with the depthness that we know we have in the running back room. I mean, between Haynes and Hosley, I don't think there's a better tandem in the ACC other than those two guys. I mean, Justice Haynes, I mean, he shows you how hard he runs the football. I mean, he's only averaging 4.5 per carry right now, when I think that if everything's working well, he's probably, you know, 6-7 yards a carry type guy. I mean, he certainly has all the juice in the world to be successful, but you know, there's no balance with the offense. I mean, the running game gets the passing game going, and it really feels like you're trying to kind of piece things together, drive in and drive out. And you know, another problem with the long drives, when you're not as smooth as you want to be, that's more opportunities to have, you know, to mess something up, you know, to have a turnover, to have a fumble when you're going, you know, 9, 10, 11 play drives, and maybe why you want to look to open it up and get a little bit more yards per play.
1: So just a little shocking. 3 weeks in, we just don't know anything about the Jackets. Are they going to be a running team? Can they open it up with a pass game? Can their defense make some meaningful plays on a regular basis? So maybe today against the Mercer Bears is the day you find out a little bit of something. As we look around the ACC today, one that should be a marquee game, it should have been one for the ages, really, with North Carolina going on the road to Clemson to take on Dabo's Clemson Tigers. Dabo 1-1. He loses this game. He's 1-2. And we'll have an ACC loss. You look at North Carolina, they win this game, Bill Belichick would be 3-0 and certainly in a much better place. But neither program with the national flavor that you would think a couple of years ago this might be able to attract. And a lot of the stuff off the field for North Carolina and a lot of the stuff on the field for Clemson. Clemson has him in this game at a kickoff as well.
0: Yeah, no doubt. It's kind of interesting to see the names. I mean, there are no two bigger names when you look at past decades worth of football than Dabo and Bill Belichick, and the vibes that they bring coming into a ball game, matching up against each other right now. I mean, the UNC debacle has just been. I saw somebody come out with an article, and they titled it, "Can UNC turn the page after the little Belichick scandal and him getting fired?" And like,
1: little scandal.
0: Yeah. Well.
1: Goodness.
0: But my question is,
1: sex, drugs, and rock and roll is what it sounds like.
0: What's on the next page? Like, what's going to come out next? Because it's not like that's the end of it. I mean, Lombardi resigns. Now he resigns. You know, your son resigns as DC. And by the way, it's the younger son is now filled the role of defensive coordinator.
1: Maybe he's got more kids that can come help him out.
0: I'm about to say.
1: As a buffer. I don't know. You're right. Your GM resigns because of whatever was going on. Folks going to PR and inappropriate things behind the scenes. Your son and defensive coordinator out. That is huge. And so, if Bill Belichick wins this game, you know, it can become what it should have been about the entirety of his tenure, which is about the football. It has been more about less than the football at North Carolina. And today, if he goes on the road in a game where, you know, there are not many times you say Dabo has to win, Dabo needs a win or two. And this one at home is one he would certainly like to have.
0: Yeah, no doubt. I mean, it was a must-win for Dabo going into Statesboro to play Georgia Southern last week, which is interesting to hear. And it wasn't like they took care of business all that well. It was a 22-7 win. So their offense still, you know, after being completely stymied in week one against LSU, I mean, the offense has only put up 32 points over two ball games, which is not, you know, anything great. So Dabo certainly has more to prove. His quarterback is out, and they've gone to the true freshman quarterback, who I've called or heard referred to as Tim Tebow Light, maybe because of his age, but he is a more physical type, dual threat type quarterback, and all the talent in the world. I mean, if Dabo does one thing well, it is recruit quality quarterbacks to Clemson, but it just hasn't really translated to, you know, the normal Clemson success over recent years.
1: Well,

0: get an opportunity. That will be a noon kickoff as well. 12:45 elsewhere in the ACC. NC State goes to Vanderbilt. So the post-Diego Pavia era still looking pretty good for Vanderbilt. They get a win. They're 3-0 today. Maine will travel to Boston College at 3:30. Florida State. It feels like it's just a matter of time for Mike Norvell. They are 19.5-point underdogs are the Seminoles, but they go to Alabama, ranked 10th in the nation. I don't think there's going to be an upset on the horizon, and it just is another ticking of the clock closer to Florida State getting themselves a new coach.
1: Yeah, I mean, I feel like this game is you know, not to say they're going to make a move right now, but, I mean, this could be make or break for Mike Norvell as head coach of Florida State. I mean, going on the road and getting a victory today would maybe delay the inevitable, or maybe it would show that, you know, at least show this team that they can win this game. But I feel like if Alabama runs away with this ball game, I mean, not only is his job in trouble, but the team as a whole, from a psyche standpoint, I mean, the whole season could take a major downturn.
0: How bad of a predicament are you in if you won this game? If you go on the road and beat Alabama, you can't save your job. You're in a bad spot right now, and that's where Mike Norvell and Florida State is. Elsewhere in the ACC, Wagner's taking on California, Stanford and Duke at 4 o'clock. 7:30 will be West Virginia and Virginia. Virginia's offensive line looking really good. 7:30, Virginia Tech and Maryland. Early this week, it was Pitt all over Syracuse, 27-13. And last night, Miami, they hold off Wake Forest, 33-20. Wake Forest had turned the momentum, but their penalties, they were penalized more than 100 yards on the field. And in the fourth quarter, they were going on a drive. It looked like the start of drive that could have at least put a little scare in Miami. They end up getting a penalty. They're backed up by the goal line, get a holding penalty in the end zone. They get a safety, and that was it. Miami wins 33-20, and they are ranked fifth in the nation. Miami, to me, they look like an SEC school dropped into the ACC.
1: Yeah, Miami looks now looks like a scary football team. So many times in the past, I look at Miami and I say, okay, they're a good football team, but there's going to be a bump in the road. You know, they have a weakness in X place or whatever. This team doesn't look to have many weaknesses. Obviously, they have, I think, the best receiver in college football, and Tony, what Mensa is doing, going from Duke down to Miami. I mean, I think at one point last night he was 23 of 23 passing, which is, you know, I mean, that's video game numbers. I mean, if you're lucky to pull that off in a video game. So he has translated, stepped in, and immediately meshed with this offense. The running game, Fletcher is a monster. He looks like a little Derrick Henry out there, the way that he runs the football with the power, and they've got some speed guys as well. So Miami looks to be really the real deal, and certainly I would put it at the top of the ACC right now.
0: Over in the SEC, noon kickoff in Athens, or in Fayetteville, Arkansas, rather, the Georgia Bulldogs leave Athens and go play their first road game. They take on the Arkansas Razorbacks. Dogs favored by 24 and a hook. Cellini and Domino were calling Kirby Smart cover Kirby, as he's now covering these spreads where in years past he was not covering the big spreads to be, you know, over under of 54 for the total, 54 and a half, and Kirby come up a little bit short. Now they're averaging 65 points per game, and you have to wonder when this game will be over. Will it be over by halftime like it's been the first 2 weeks, or Arkansas, I just don't know how they can have any resistance if they were just destroyed by Utah.
1: Well, I mean, listen. I mean, they look good. They've got, you know, Gunnar Stockton's got a lot of experience under his belt.
0: He does.
1: I mean, you know, the 66 points per two games. I mean, let's see them into SEC competition. Not to say they're not going to, you know, run away with this one against Arkansas.
0: I don't know if Arkansas is much better than Western Kentucky.
1: I'll just say this. I mean, I've seen a lot of, like, just hoopla, saying, like, oh, my God, we've never seen, you know, Georgia at this level right now. Well, they're supposed to be blowing these guys out the first couple. It was Tennessee State and Western Kentucky. And we'll say, I mean, I think Arkansas is certainly, what were they, 0-8 in the SEC a year ago, so they've certainly got some team building to do over the next couple of seasons. It's not going to be a quick turnaround, I don't think. But I'd like to think the Razorbacks are going to be a little bit, you know, they're going to defend a little bit better than the first couple opponents.
0: So the Diego Pavia era looks a little like it's a part of history, but not the end. Vanderbilt 2-0. They win there 3-0. They entertain NC State today at 12:45. Kentucky goes to Texas A&M at 3:30. We told you about Alabama and Florida State. Mississippi State and South Carolina get together at 4:15. Troy and Missouri at 7 o'clock. And then this one is very interesting before the biggie. Florida and Auburn, both the Gators and Tigers sit at 2-0, so the two new first-year coaches get a chance to see who's going to lose first and who's going to be 3-0 first. As John Summerall and Alex Golish, they have gotten themselves in position where they can have their heads above water early on in the SEC.
1: Yeah, no doubt. It's going to be interesting to see because Florida's just been outscoring everybody. I mean, their defense has been playing relatively well, but what Buster Faulkner has done with that offense, and you know, Aaron Filo, to his credit, and the 17 other Georgia Tech Yellow Jackets that they brought down to Gainesville are doing pretty well. So that's going to be very interesting to watch. You know, Auburn has kind of stumbled their way through the first game, at least, and it looked overly polished. But to their credit, you know, they're unbeaten right now. So that's going to be a matchup where, listen, when's the last time we looked at those two teams and we're like, oh, that's going to be it's a marquee matchup to watch today.
0: It could be the resurrection game. Which program is resurrected first? And then the biggie tonight, 7:30 in Oxford, Mississippi, Ole Miss entertaining LSU. The shenanigans with the injury report only now adds more fuel to the fire with Lane Kiffin having Sam Levitt as doubtful in the middle of the week for no reason. Now, it's a miracle. He's going to be able to play. It's a miracle. He's going to be able to go out there and start for the LSU Tigers.
1: So, I mean, I know that this is still, like, relatively new, the injury report in college football, and I know every conference doesn't do it, and I like it, but, like, in the NFL, they hold you to a standard. Like, you can't lie in the NFL. You know what I mean? They'll come down and they'll find you and, you know, do whatever they need to do. Like, is there any, like, policing? And there probably isn't because this is so relatively new. But because of Lane Kiffin, going forward, where will there be a police force that kind of goes over and makes sure that these guys are actually
0: there? Is no police force for this man.
1: Okay.
0: He sees the rules, he understands the rules, and he knows how to go over the line with the rules. Everywhere he's been, there's been something. And he's only been here for two games at LSU and has already been something. So I don't think there is a police force. I think he feels like he's untouchable. Feels like he's a Teflon coach, and he's going to do whatever he has to do to give an advantage to his team.
1: Like he's going to be a guy that, like, when he's done coaching, his legacy will be, we had to change the rule books because of this guy. And that's fantastic. I mean, that's amazing to have your name live on, you know, throughout the decades of college football because of that reason. I will say this. That was my only, my observation of Sam Levitt after watching them dismantle Clemson was, man, this guy, I don't know if he's going to be able to stay healthy the way he plays football. I mean, he's lowering his shoulder, diving into the end zone, which is awesome, which is great to see. You're going to win over a locker room by doing that kind of stuff. But when you have an injury history and you're throwing yourself around like Tim Tebow, I was like, man, maybe this guy isn't going to make it a full season.
0: All right, coming up, the Atlanta Braves are in the playoffs. Will the Atlanta Falcons be there? We'll get to that when we return. here on the Hell of a Block Party, College Game Day show, I was about to say, from the locker room. Home team is Sean Nerney, live broadcasting from the Peters parking deck near Yellow Jacket Alley here on the Fan 680 and 93.7 FM.
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0: Time for the grand finale here on the Hell of a Block Party College Game Day Show. Home team and Sean Nerney broadcasting live from the Peters Parking Deck near Yellow Jacket Alley as folks get ready for the noon kickoff between the Georgia Tech Yellow Jackets and the Mercer Bears. We'll give our keys to the game and we'll give our college picks before we leave. But the Braves punch a ticket to the postseason as they earn a postseason berth with a 6-2 win over the Astros last night. Ronald Acuna Jr., Matt Olson, Michael Harris. Ronald just absolutely dominating when he gets these opportunities to help put games away. But two-run shots from Michael Harris, Ronald Acuna Jr., and Matt Olson. There's your offense. Tyler Mahle still looking like the best pickup at the trade deadline. And the Braves now are in the postseason, Nerney, for the 8th time in the last 9 years.
1: Yeah, no, and it was a subdued reaction. We love celebrating in Houston, but almost a subdued reaction on the field where I like second guess. So I had to double check. Like, this does, we did clinch it correctly. But yeah, they did have a little celebration in the locker room. It sounds like Walt Weiss, some inspirational words, because, I mean, they did overcome a lot this season.
0: Here's Walt Weiss, and to your point, it was subdued. They wanted to celebrate, but not party. Here he is making a toast as the guys had champagne in the clubhouse.
11: First of all, congratulations. We're back in the postseason. All right, we'll just coast this one. We're after bigger and better things. We'll celebrate a few more times before it's all over, okay? But awesome job when you think about everything we've overcome this year. I went and looked back just out of curiosity. Everyone that had us making the postseason, not one publication had us in the postseason this year. And we're here because of the people in this room and the strength of our group. So we'll toast to being back in the postseason, and then we'll celebrate big in a few days. Just keep your focus, fellas. Keep stacking up wins, and we'll have some bigger celebrations moving ahead.
0: All right. All right.
1: You know what it's kind of like to me? It's like when you're a premier college football program and you hit 6 wins, you're now bowl eligible.
0: Yeah.
1: And you have to acknowledge it in the locker room.
0: You slam some Gatorade or something.
1: But right, but it's like, okay, the work is yet to be done.
0: Yeah. Work to be done for the Falcons as Cooper Rush will start the second week in a row. Second week, it looked like it could be Michael Penix Jr., and it is not. Here is Kevin Stefanski, head coach of the Falcons, making the announcement.
12: Quarterback-wise, Cooper will start. Jack will be the backup. We'll continue, like I've told you guys all along, we'll work through it, feel good about where we are, and feel good about putting a plan together to go find a way to win. And that's what we're charged to do.
0: Cooper Rush, your starter, Captain Jack Strand, who a lot of people want to see on the field, including you, Nerney. He is your backup week 2 against the Carolina Panthers.
1: Well, I mean, listen, I watched the film from a week ago, and if you really think that Cooper Rush, I feel like a quarterback that's capable of making a completion 15 yards down the field probably gives you a better opportunity to win this game, and maybe, who knows, maybe he's got a package where Jack Strand will come in and run a couple, I mean, who knows what we'll see this week, but, I hope the back spasms are better for Cooper Rush, and like I said, there's a lot of vitriol aimed at him, but I think it's really more just at the situation and its total, because Cooper Rush was not supposed to be starting week 1 and week 2 for the Atlanta Falcons in 2026.
0: All right, we get to our keys to the game as Georgia Tech entertains Mercer. Number one, you got to fix the run. You can't have teams just running all over you. That's happened for 2 games in a row. The third quarter against Colorado really turned the tide where they decided we're just going to run the ball, and they did. And then last week, Tennessee rushed for 299 yards. That needs to stop. So the first key to the game, without a doubt, stop the run today against the Bears.
1: Yeah, listen, you're at the point now being 0-2, and you have the season in front of you. You got ACC play hasn't opened up yet. This is, got to be your get-right, reset-type game. And right now, I love the experience that some of our guys have on defense, particularly at linebacker. But if you're not getting the job done, if you're not, filling the correct gap, if you're going to cover the same gap as the guy in front of you, you're not doing things the right way. And I don't care how much experience you have on the football field, you've got to find guys that are going to play disciplined football. So I would not be surprised to see some new faces, maybe some new alignments from some of the guys. I mean, EJ Lightsey, I know, is a really premier football player. I've seen him play. He was our leading tackler a week ago. I don't know if he's a Mike linebacker, though. I don't know if he's a guy that's better served on the outside. Maybe that's something you see. You got to find guys that are going to tackle line scrimmage like your safety, Tay Harris.
0: Other keys in the game, create some explosive plays. Talk to us, Goose. Talk to me, Goose. Dial it up. Got to get some plays down the field, challenge the defense, and then also you got to start fast. This doesn't need to be you get a couple of first downs and you're punting, and then it's a slow, plodding, methodical first half. You need to run a clean operation for this offense and have the defense well-rested and have them give the ability to make some plays. So keys to the game, fix the run, create some explosives, and start off fast so that we can see hopefully a good-looking first win of the season for the Georgia Tech Yellow Jackets.
1: Yeah, I want to sit and play clean as well. I mean, you shouldn't be you know shooting yourself in the foot with pre-snap penalties and missed alignments. I mean, you should play smart football today. Hopefully it's an easy win, and hopefully you see a lot of guys touch the field.
0: So, the Georgia Tech Yellow Jackets, 0-2, their third straight home game, their third straight sellout. Can they get their first win before they head into ACC play coming up next week? They will have to travel today. It's about cleaning up a lot of things, putting on a show for a lot of very excited and very concerned Jacket fans, and making sure that a lot of things that have been a little sloppy get cleaned up. So we'll see if that is the charge of Brent Key, if he can fix that today, and if we see a whole lot of difference that made it look like it did last year. I want to say thanks to Brandon Harper, to Mike Key, to Chris Thames back at the studio. Coming up next, it'll be the Georgia Tech Ramblin' Wreck kickoff show as Georgia Tech gets ready to take on the Mercer Bears here on The Fan, 680 and 93.7 FM.
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26: He lowers his shoulder, he plows across, and he's in! Touchdown, Jackets!
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26: Hands off Mosley, plants his foot in the ground, he's in the 10, left side of the 5, and he bangs his way into the end zone for the touchdown! We said it before, we'll say it again. Stunt on them, Hosley.
2: Welcome to today's presentation of Georgia Tech Football, driven by Hyundai. Our coverage begins with a Ramblin' Wreck kickoff show. For the next 2 hours, we'll break down today's matchup, hear from Tech coaches and players, keep you up to date on scores from around the country, and an exclusive talk with Coach Key before the Jackets take the field.
26: Ball comes out, it's loose. Roland Free scooped up by the Jackets. 35-40, he's off to the house!
2: The Ramblin' Wreck kickoff show is presented by the Georgia Lottery. Today could be the day. Now, kicking off our Georgia Tech coverage today, here's Chris Mooneyham and Justin Hanover.
27: The date was November 5th, 1892. They met on the banks of the Ocmulgee River. Grover Cleveland was days away from winning the presidency. Justin remembers that one. James Naismith first printed his rules for basketball. The Pledge of Allegiance was first uttered in schools, and Georgia Tech played Mercer in the first football game for either school. Today, the Jackets and the Bears meet once again in a certainly different era of college football. It's next. Mercer, Georgia Tech, on the Georgia Tech Sports Network. And hello again, everybody. Thanks for joining us right back here on the network. The Ramblin' Wreck Kickoff Show is presented to you by our friends at the Georgia Lottery. Today could be the day. Back alongside Justin Hanover, I'm Chris Mooneyham. Our network engineer on site, as always, inside of Bobby Dodd Stadium at Hyundai Field is ice-cold Isaiah Stewart. So here we go, game number 3 of the 2026 season. We appreciate those of you joining us however or wherever you may be doing just that. If you're in the Metro Atlanta area, of course, we welcome you to the Fan, 680-93.7 FM and the 680 The Fan mobile app. So, 0-2 into game number 3, Justin. Obviously a lot that you can parse through in these first two ball games of the season. A little bit different in many ways, similar in some ways as well, of course. Physicality, play on the offensive line and the defensive line have come under question. Play call has come under question on both sides of the football. We've seen some flashes of brilliance out of some of the star players, the key transfer portal acquisitions, if you will, and the youngsters too. A new story that developed after last week. Injuries to some key players on the roster. We have a handful of very important jackets that will be, well, frankly, up for grabs coming into this ball game. It'll be something that I will watch when I hit the sideline today to see who is in and who is out. I'll get you a report on that as we make our way moving forward. There's a lot to get into here in game number three of a season where the Jackets need to win in the worst way.
4: Yeah, not many teams play, you know, heavyweights early on. That's why you see those cupcake games, which most teams play. But Coach Key said, no, bring it on right away. Let's learn about our team. Let's figure out what we'll need to fix earlier rather than later. And yes, did this team get beat up a little bit? Did this team start 0-2? Yes, it's all out there. Everybody knows that. But Coach Key right now in September knows what he needs to clean up. He knows the deficiencies of this team. It's not going to be a fraud that has an easy schedule and later on they get blindsided. So you're looking at a team that knows what it needs to deal with. It knows it's 0-2. It's a wounded animal. It's playing an inferior team today in Mercer. So we should get a win. But Brent Key schedules this intentionally.
27: Yeah.
4: This is not an accident. And yes, the team came up short, but it probably will be better moving forward for it.
27: Yeah, look, in the modern era of college football, as it continues to grow, the bottom line is you got to play tough teams outside of conference before you get into your conference slate, whether that's eight games in a particular conference or a nine-game conference slate, such as it is, depending on who you play for or under or with. To that point, Georgia Tech, one of only three Power Four conference teams, only three Power Four conference teams open their season with consecutive games against other Power Four programs. Boston College and Cal, the other two. But BC played Cincinnati and Rutgers, and Cal played UCLA and Syracuse. So a little different animal for Georgia Tech compared to those two programs. And, I mean, look, quite frankly, you could make the argument that Georgia Tech in some ways outplayed Colorado in that opener. Could have won that ball game if things go differently with the officials and a couple of key calls that went against the club. Georgia Tech did sell out the building, by the way. I got to make sure to get that positive note in there. 52,113 in the building. The fourth straight sellout at Bobby Dodd Stadium and Hyundai Field. And what a game it was individually for a handful of guys as well. Let's start with Kevin Roche. Kevin Roche Jr., six receptions versus Tennessee. Well, what a start for the sophomore, Justin. By the way, one quick note coming from Georgia Tech Sports Information. His six receptions, the most by a Georgia Tech tight end since the year 2000.
4: Wild. Yeah, you told me that the other day, or you said it in the good word, and I was shocked. I mean, we've had some quality tight ends here. We have a guy that's on the Bills, you know, starting with Buffalo, so that surprised me. But Kevin Roche is blowing up. He's a guy that didn't get any run really last year. He bided his time. He learned. He's very cerebral. He's a kid that really soaks it in. He admitted this week in a press conference he needs to block better. That is a deficiency in his game right now. But we see what he can do. He's, how tall is he, 6'8"? 6'9"? I mean, you stand next to him.
27: Looks
4: down
27: every
4: there.
27: Bit of it, yeah.
4: He's a huge kid. He's a smart kid. And really, the sky is the limit. He's just going to get better and better. And in this tight end room, one of the best, I mean, dare I say one of the best in the country, at least in terms of quantity. We've got four guys that can go out there and wreak some havoc. So it's great to see Kevin Roche, such a young guy, doing what he's doing in that room.
27: Yeah, the room in totality, the room, that is, sort of has underplayed in a way. And I don't mean that in a negative way. I just mean you haven't gotten all the guys involved.
4: I agree.
27: You got three guys in that room who could put up numbers, it seems, at least, perception-wise, like Roche has so far. And then, of course, there's Justice Haynes. Had 117 yards totality from scrimmage last week, 81 on the ground, 36 through the air, touched the football 20 times. I mentioned this in week one, where you had two or three glimpses at what Justice could do. Last week, I thought you saw four, five, maybe six glimpses of what Justice can do. Yeah. It's only a matter of time before he breaks loose.
4: He's one of the best players in the nation. There's no doubt about it. Was really good at Alabama. Was great in Michigan before the injury. He's an absolute stud. We know him here from Blessed Trinity and Buford. So you and I have covered him for years.
27: He's
4: so
27: one of the greatest running backs in state history.
4: Yeah, we're privy to that. But anybody who doesn't know what Justice Haynes is, think of potentially the best back in the entire nation. That's how good. That's how much of an upside he has.
27: Fifth-year linebacker E.J. Lightsey gave us a really great number, and this one, again, coming from Georgia Tech Sports Information. He had a double-digit tackle performance versus Tennessee. 11 stops, if you're wondering. That's the third of his career. And how about this? All three of E.J. Leitze's double-digit tackle performances have been against ranked teams, stepping up in the biggest moment.
5: The biggest attribute for a young man that he can do it when the lights are at its brightest. So E.J., certainly we know him. He's battled the injury bug a little bit here. And it's great to have him and Kyle Eford and Kamen Spaulding. And, you know, hopefully soon we'll see the Braylon Outlaws of the world. And we all know what Vincent Carroll Jackson can do and Christian Speakman. So I think the defense will be okay. It struggled against the run. I mean, that's the elephant in the room, obviously, 299 yards against Tennessee. But
27: yep.
5: I think the pieces are there. I think Coach Key brought in high-quality individuals that will eventually form a solid defense. It just hasn't come together yet.
27: Yeah, I agree with that. I think you're waiting for it to sort of coalesce and for guys, frankly, to figure out where they belong.
5: Yeah.
27: And what that rotation's going to be. Georgia Tech does this year under Jason Seymour, what they have done in each of the last few years, because Brent Key's a big fan of rotating the hockey line shifts. The indoor lacrosse shifts. You and I have covered indoor lacrosse before. They love to run those shifts out there of new waves of guys, and Georgia Tech's done that for years. Brent Key's a big fan of that when possible. And so you're still trying to figure out that rotation in so many ways. One more individual note. Let me go to Aiden Burr. And I'm going to do a hit on the sideline, too, for all the folks who don't catch us during the pregame show. Folks, it's time for us to start having a conversation. A real conversation about Aiden Burr potentially being certainly one of the greatest kickers in Georgia Tech football history, but is it possible he's the greatest of all time? Remember, last year may have been statistically the greatest season for a kicker in Georgia Tech football history. Third-team All-American, Lou Groza Award watch list. I think he was a semifinalist for that, or a finalist. I forget, and I beg your pardon, I didn't type it out here, but I believe he was a finalist. Now, with 60 field goals made in his career, moved into a tie with Scott Sisson, the legend, for second place in career field goal makes, and he's just one behind Travis Bell for the all-time record at 61.
5: Well, he had 25 last year. Remember, I don't think he played in his first year, so the kid's been incredible. And you talk about rising up in the big moments. And you've been on that field with the crowd rushing into him, the big 55-yarder against Clemson. He's done it numerous times. So ice water in his veins, continues to knock them through. He's going to go down in the annals of Georgia Tech as certainly one of the best kickers to ever do it here.
27: Let's get to a little bit of sound, as we always like to, from last week. Georgia Tech, of course, coming up with another big-time special teams play that resulted in a touchdown. This time it was Elgin Sessions, who was the beneficiary of a blocked punt by the freshman Trey Stevenson. Stevenson comes in, gets the block, the ball chatters around for a moment. Sessions picks it up and takes it into the end zone. This is how it sounded here on the network. And we'll get to that sound coming up here in just a second. The blocked punt return for a touchdown, Georgia Tech's first since November of 2004.
6: Hard to believe. Snap rolls out to his left. And now gets this away. Oh, it's blocked by the Jackets. Bouncing free at the three. Picked up by Tech. They'll run it in for the touchdown. Chris Hewitt with the scoop and the score. And the Jackets are in the end zone and in the lead.
27: Now, that's always a good sign. You can say what you want about certain sides of the football, but for special teams to be good so far in this in the early going of 26 is always a great sign.
5: Well, you had the Rakeem Smith week 105-yard return. Now you have this. It's something that if you can continue, this is going to push you to win ball games.
27: Yeah.
5: So it's 50-50 games where if you can take your special teams and get one over on the other team, that in the end can be, you know, that special sauce which pushes you over the top.
27: I just hope the next one's on my end of the field. I've had the worst vantage point for both of those plays.
5: Well, it's really not all
27: not
5: about you.
27: About
5: you
27: me.
5: Are merely Chris Mooneyham.
27: Not to make
5: after
27: it about
5: all.
27: Me. Well, that will take a break. When we come back, we'll head out to the hell of a block party outside of Bobby Dodd Stadium and check in with home team Brandon Leak to give us a feel of the atmosphere. We'll get our first scoreboard of the day. You do not want to miss it. Some really great action across America last night. We'll get you set up for today's action as well. And we'll hear from the director of athletics, Ryan Alpert. That and a whole lot more as we roll on to the second segment of the Ramblin' Wreck Kickoff Show.
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27: Yes, indeed it is, and yes, indeed we are back on the network. Thanks for joining us, everyone. Justin Hanover and yours truly, Chris Mooneyham. Coming up next segment, we'll check in with Andrew Gardner in the trenches as we break down the Mercer Bears and the Georgia Tech Yellow Jackets as they get together yet again here in Atlanta. A rivalry that dates all the way back, rivalry, air quotes, that dates all the way back to the very first college football game for either program. Really interesting side note, isn't it? Let's go out to the Hell of a Block Party just outside the stadium over by the Peters parking deck at Callaway Plaza and check in with home team Brandon Leak. Home team, good morning, my friend, and how are you?

All right, Home Team, let's talk about this game for a couple of minutes. Obviously an FCS opponent, not a bad one at all in Mercer. What do you expect to see here from the Jackets?

Yeah, you're kind of waiting for everything to coalesce here for Georgia Tech because you know there's the talent. You know what the mantra is, what the theory is with the physicality. You've seen some of it, but not enough of it. It's almost like you're just kind of waiting for it to come together. And I think part of the reason for that, Brandon, is because you played Colorado, who had a certain chip on their shoulder. You played Tennessee, who was absolutely a top 20 team in America. You a big fan? Are you a big fan of teams playing these big boys right out of the gate? Or are you more of a fan, which now has become sort of old school, playing a couple of cupcakes, quote unquote, to get your season going? Yeah.

States.

Yeah, it's tough, and there really are. There's two ways of looking at it, right? And part of the problem is nowadays you have to make these schedules so far in advance you almost don't even know what your team's going to look like, because you don't know what your team's going to look like 2 years from now. That's part of the problem. That's why a lot of people, kind of like me, have started to kind of slide toward the idea of exhibition ball games, true exhibition ball games that don't count on the schedule. What do you think about that, really quickly?

0: 3-0 in the ACT because they didn't shy away from a matchup from a few years ago. I don't know what you get other than just consistency by beating up on a slappy. If you have a team that you can totally dominate and cannot have any competition against, the only thing you get is up for you. I think you need to learn some of the bad stuff too when you're playing better competition. I think Jake already done that. He played a team that was equally as good as them in Colorado. They played a team that's better than them,
1: Brandon,
0: in Tennessee. And
1: Brandon, we're going to have to drop you, buddy. We're going to have to drop you, Brandon. The signal dropping. We can barely catch it. Sorry about that, home team. That's home team Brandon Leak from the locker room mornings on our flagship in Atlanta, the Fan 680 and 93.7 FM, 6 to 10. Make sure you join them every weekday morning. That's technology for you. Sometimes
2: it happens.
1: Yeah, it absolutely does. Speaking of technology and something that always has to happen here early in the program, it's time for Justin Hanover's scoreboard.
2: All right, let's get to it. Three games last night in the top 25. We'll recap that in case you missed it. Number 5, Miami downs Wake Forest 33-20. The Hurricanes actually outscored in the second half 13-9. But how about Darian Mensah? Guy's probably the leader in the clubhouse right now for the Heisman. 71 of 79 on the season. That's right. 8 incompletions, 873 yards, 11 touchdowns, and no interceptions. Number 13, Texas Tech holds on against number 22, Houston, 28-26. Cougars go for 2 there late at the end. They miss it by inches. Number 21, Oregon. Well, they put 84 on the board. That's right. Down Portland State 84-0. Some top 25 games early on today in the noon hour. Kent State at number 6, Ohio State. Buffalo at number 14, Penn State. 3:30, Kentucky at number 9, Texas A&M. Florida State at number 10, Alabama. Number 12, USC goes across the country at Rutgers. Number 16, SMU at number 23, Louisville. Utah State at number 17, Utah. And UTEP goes to the big house against number 19, Michigan. Chris?
1: All right, thanks a lot, Justin. You know, in the modern era of college athletics, and an AD, an athletic director, serves as a financial advisor as much as he does just about anything else, right? An investor, an entrepreneur, a businessman. Look, this is the modern age of college football. We always love our conversations with the director of athletics, Ryan Alpert. And this week, he sat down with the voice of the Jackets, Andy Demetra, for our weekly sit-down.
3: Well, Ryan, thanks for joining us again. Protect College Sports Act. It's back in the news this week. There's this renewed blitz on Capitol Hill. I know we've talked in various venues about your thoughts on the Protect College Sports Act. I'd love to revisit it, though, and just get your impressions of where that bill is right now. I know it's had taken different shapes and forms since it was first introduced. Where do you stand on it and how it can serve Georgia Tech athletics in a productive, positive way?
4: Yeah, I think for Georgia Tech athletics and the overall landscape of college athletics, I think we've very clearly shown, you know, over the last 2 to 4 years that we don't really have the ability to govern ourselves, and lack of rules, lack of regulation, lack of continuity is, you know, creating a disturbance within college sports. And, you know, we went to the federal government 5 years ago and said, we need your help. And I think they've stepped up in a way. And I think, you know, of course you can shoot arrows at this section of the bill or that section of the bill. You know, but at the end of the day, the model's broken in some regard, and it needs to be fixed. And the way to do it is either, as I've talked about, you either need to collectively bargain because it gives you, you know, the legal protections, or you need a federal bill. And if that doesn't happen, then, you know, there's been conversations and there's several leagues talking about it, you know, self-regulation within each, you know, power league and creating your own rules and governing yourself. But ultimately, we need rules. We need regulation to be able to prosper, because college sports is so good, you know, for what it provides to student athletes, what it provides to our alumni bases, what it provides to our institutions. And so we need to find a path forward.
3: It's such a wonky bill and very thick. But have you heard from any of Georgia Tech's student athletes their thoughts about the bill? People who would be directly impacted by what comes out of it potentially?
4: Yeah, our Saab president is actually the president of the ACC, student leadership group, and he's an Olympic sport athlete, and he's a big supporter of the bill. You know, even though it talks about the retention cap going up, which would likely be for the revenue sports, but it also has protections in the bill for Olympic sports. As you've heard me say, we do not want to end up at a place where there's three teams, and looking like the minor leagues. We need to have a comprehensive sports portfolio. We need to be the Olympic development, system, not only for the United States, but, I think, all the countries that are represented within college sports. And so there's a lot. Again, it is a thick bill. They actually called this one the skinny bill at some point, and it's over 110 pages. But it gets back to the one-time transfers, which, again, free agency every year. What are we teaching athletes if every time you face adversity is just to, every time I face adversity in my life and I just packed up and moved, that wouldn't be good. It's not what I'm trying to teach my two little girls about life and when they face adversity. With regards to academics, making it a priority, making the student-athlete experience a priority. So, again, there are things in the bill that you can argue one way or the other, but there's some stuff you can't. We need antitrust protections. We need federal regulation. And we also need, at every turn, a school thinks they can get a competitive advantage over somebody else, they go to their attorney general and sue. Yeah. And that's not healthy either. We get told no, so we just sue. And that's not something that is productive either.
3: Yeah, well, Protect College Sports Act, it's in headlines, and I know Georgia Tech fans curious to know where Georgia Tech as an athletic association may stand on it, and that comes from the top, and certainly appreciate you outlining your thoughts on where it is right now. Overdue for that conversation, glad to have it here on the Ramblin' Wreck Kickoff Show. And Ryan, we can't wait to visit with you again next week. Appreciate it.
4: Thanks, Andy, and go Jackets.
1: Thank you, Andy, and thank you, Ryan, for joining us as well as always. Coming up next, we'll meet the Mercer Bears, and we'll go in the trenches with Andrew Gardner. It's the Ramblin' Wreck Kickoff Show, live for you today on the Georgia Tech Sports Network.
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5: Back on the network. Good morning, everyone. Thanks for joining us on a muggy, humid, same thing. Saturday morning in the deep south. Cloud cover to be sure here. Not much sunshine to speak of in Midtown Atlanta. And, of course, depending on how long this game moves along, how long it takes for us to get to the end, there is a slight chance of rain towards the back end, but we'll see if we get there. Long way to go. There's your weather update. That's Justin Hanover. I'm Chris Mooney. I just got the look from Justin Hanover, so I'll move on. It's time to take on the Mercer Bears. And as many of you have probably heard during the week, Mercer and Georgia Tech's first official football games came versus each other. I don't know how many of you love your college football out there, love your history, but I will tell you, as someone who spent a little time in Macon, you can go down to Macon, and there's an old baseball stadium down there named Luther Williams Stadium. Really historic joint if you love your baseball history. They've had many, many Hall of Famers that have come through that place. There used to be a plaque there. I think it was on the stadium. Maybe it was right outside the stadium, but it's there. You'll be able to find it if you make your way down there. A plaque that literally celebrates the first ever football game, organized varsity, so to speak, for Georgia Tech back in 1892. So for all you diehard Tech backers out there, nice little thing that you can take in if you're ever down in middle Georgia. They met 15 times from 1892 through 1938. Since then, it's been sparing, of course. Mercer has the distinction of fielding one of the original collegiate football squads in the state of Georgia. But during World War II, or just as World War II started, the program disbanded. Since returning in 2013, Bears have been one of the best in the FCS, perennially in the top 25 of the playoffs. They'll enter this contest this afternoon at 2-1 overall, number 22 nationally in the football championship subdivision. And after a loss last week to Furman, they now sit at 0-1 in Southern Conference play. Bears have been good offensively. They've averaged 219 both on the ground and through the air per ball game. Their offensive star is senior wide receiver Braden Smith. He's listed as preseason All-American, according to one publication at least. I used Phil Steele for that one. But they have been careless with the football, so that'll be a big storyline for the Bears in this one. It cost them the win last week against the Purple Paladins. Third down has also been an issue, 29%. They aren't sure if they have a number one running back, so they've got some things to figure out on the offensive side of the football. Now, defensively, they do sport four all-conference-type performers, including sophomore linebacker Jai Carter, kid we know a little bit about. He was preseason All-Southern Conference, according to numerous publications. Carter's led the club in tackles in each of the first 3 weeks. This doesn't feel like you never underestimate an opponent, of course, Justin. You don't know if this is the type of FCS team that takes on an FBS team and walks out of the big city with a win. But at the same time, when you look into the past, you do say to yourself, wait a minute now, an FCS program has done a lot of winning over the last 5 years. They're nationally ranked. We might be struggling a little bit. We're trying to figure some things out. For some people, it may scream upset potential. What say you?
6: Well, Coach Key, the Georgia Tech players, they can't talk honestly for obvious reasons.
5: Plus, they've got to worry about themselves.
6: Right. We can. It's a good Mercer team on their level. It's an inferior team in every aspect. It just is. Georgia Tech's

0: Leicester at home. This will be a tick in the win column. There's no doubt about that. Georgia Tech wins this game. To me, it's I don't want to say style points, but I want to see this team play somewhat of a complete game. I want to see the offensive line look better. I want to see the run defense look better. I want to see the Jackets go up, as home team said before, a hell of a block party. Go up early. You know, really squash the opponent. Don't give them any hope. So to me, it's the way Tech plays today, because they're going to win. We're going to get that first victory of the season. I can say it. I'm going to say it. That Mercer just should not really be able to compete in the end. So I want to see the style. I want to see how mentally tough this team looks. I want to see us get back off the mat and really take care of business with a vengeance today.
1: Well, let's find out what the Hall of Famer Andrew Gardner thinks as we go in the trenches.
2: We're digging in deep for today's matchup. So let's get in the trenches with Andrew Gardner.
1: Andrew, good morning, my friend. Welcome back in.
3: Good morning, Chris. Glad to be here on a little bit of a muggy morning, but excited to see some football out of the Yellow Jackets.
1: You had headsets on just a moment ago. You heard what I brought up. I think there's some people around America that will see this matchup and think to themselves, wait a minute now. I'm always looking for FCS upsets. Maybe this could be the one. What do you think about the matchup with the view from high atop Bobby Dodd Stadium?
3: Yeah, I mean, I could understand from the outside looking in, a non-Georgia Tech person, a person who hasn't really watched either one of these teams playing, thinking that the number 22 team in FCS, the Mercer Bears, and Georgia Tech, a team that hasn't had a good start at all, played a poor game versus Colorado, and then a game that looked worse on paper than it really was versus Tennessee. So yeah. I can understand why someone might think that if they didn't watch, but as someone who's watched all of it, I don't see that as a realistic possibility. Now, if that does happen, I think this place will rightly be worried to a high level. But I just think, to Justin's point, Georgia Tech is the more talented team top to bottom. I think the concern becomes, is Georgia Tech, like, feeling too much internal pressure, right? Like, too much pressure on themselves to play great instead of just playing their best. You know what I mean? So I do think there is a risk of the game potentially being closer than it should be, or Georgia Tech coming out and pressing and making mistakes. You know what I mean? I think the thing that does give them a puncher's chance is this is a team that has created a lot of turnovers, right? They've created 7 turnovers through 3 games, right? And they run the football well. And that is a recipe for an FCS versus FBS upset. So that gives them a chance. But that being said, I think Georgia Tech is a better team, and I think that'll win out today.
0: We're in the trenches here with Andrew Gardner, piggybacking off sort of your thought pattern there. And I think I asked you this last year as well before the VMI game. The psychology of the guys. Look, you're 0-2. You better be locked in. You're fighting for a lot here. But the psychology of a noon game against an FCS team, we've seen teams sort of not come out their best today. How do you, as a former Hall of Famer here, get pumped for this situation?
3: Yeah, I mean, it's hard. The mental aspect of any locker room is difficult. There's 100 guys in there, you know what I mean? And you can have a large portion of them like, hey, we got to take this serious. We lost 2 games. We haven't played our best. But there still might be guys in there that don't feel that way. I'll say for me personally, like, I just always wanted to play my best. You know what I mean? If I'm playing a lesser opponent, I'm coming out here to embarrass people, right? Like, I won't say the opponent because it's disrespectful, but I remember saying to a guys before the game, I was like, they don't belong out here with us. It's time to go show them that. You know what I mean? And so to me, if I'm playing someone that you say isn't on my level, I want to show everybody that. And to me, it is a constant not dress rehearsal, but like you're trying to show that you can play, right? You're trying to show you're a pro. So when you play guys that aren't on the top level, you got to show they're not on your level. When you play guys that are on the top level, you got to show that you are on their level. So for me, I think that's part of what you got to drive home, or what you got to say to yourself. But from a Brent Key and coach's standpoint, I mean, it should be easy to motivate the guys. They haven't won a game, right? And they haven't played their best football yet.
0: Now, with that said, though, do you have teammates, and certainly don't name them, did you have teammates that you had concerns about getting up for a spot like this?
3: I have been around where there's guys where it's like, this guy's not taking these people seriously. Right. Like, he's just like, whatever. I mean, we've all had I think everyone here has had the joy of trying to coach or parent a, let's say, a teenage young man, you know, be around him and They're like, look, I know reality. I know better than you. Right. Like, I know this person's not good or that team's not good or whatever. And they'll brush you off like you don't know. But you've seen teams jump up and get people. And like I said, this Mercer team is going to bring their best. This is their shot to make noise, win, lose, or draw. And it's really a win for them if they win, and it's a win for them if they keep it close. And they lost their first game versus Furman last week, so they've got a little something to prove under a first-year head coach as well.
1: Yeah, look, we'll switch gears here and start talking exclusively about Tech, but I'm gonna tell all you guys right now, I don't think this is one of those 50-7 ball games. I just don't feel that way for whatever reason. We'll see if I end up being right or wrong. I'm not telling you it's 21-20, but I just don't feel like one of these 50-7 blowouts. Let's move on past it, because I think we've drilled down to it. How difficult is it to, when your identity is toughness, right, physicality on the offensive line, how tough is it when you haven't necessarily seen as much of that as you anticipated? You're the coaching staff, okay? You haven't seen as much of that as you had anticipated in the offseason, as you've grown accustomed to seeing throughout the last couple of years. When you don't see that, and you got to get these guys back where we've been, how tough is it to adjust 3 weeks into the year, especially with the injuries now that we know are permeating?
3: Well, I think it's... It's not so much making adjustments. I mean, you're working to a standard. You're working to be a certain type of team and have certain type of players all the time, right? I will say emotionally, as a coach and even as a player, it is very difficult when you think you're going to be good at something or you want to hang your hat on something, and it's not working.
1: Can you get tougher between week two and week three?
3: Yeah.
4: Him or the Jackets?
1: Yeah, no, I know this guy can. I've traveled on the bus with this guy.
3: Will you please be tough? I'm with you.
1: No, I'm really asking you now, and I'm not trying to be a smart aleck, and you know where I'm going, and the audience knows where I'm going, but I'm really asking, can you get tougher between week two and week three?
3: I'm
1: going to
3: be honest with you. I don't think it's that they're not tough.
1: I understand that.
3: I think it's all very, like, technical type issues that I do think can be fixed, right? I don't think it's that the blockers for Georgia Tech aren't willing to stick their nose in there, aren't willing to play hard, aren't coached hard, aren't trying hard.
1: I agree with that. That's not what I was intending.
3: I'm with you.
1: If it came across that way.
3: No, I don't think you are at all. But what I'm saying is, oftentimes, success is seen as toughness. Like, you run for a bunch, you must be tough. And if you don't, you must not be tough. So I'm not questioning, nor are you, like, the team's toughness. It's like the execution of what they're trying to do, right? And specifically out of the Georgia Tech offensive line, what I want to see improvement in is their ability to stick or sustain blocks. Like, I block you, I want you to stay blocked. Like, literally legal holding. And two, getting onto the second level. Like, getting onto the second level to block linebackers, both from communication standpoint and just getting to them. Because that's where plays are breaking down. Guys are getting off blocks. There's miscommunication or misaligned angles to get to the second level. And then improve blocking on the edge as well. And to me, all of that can be improved. I don't think it's going to be a magic bullet this week. I think it's going to be better versus Mercer, almost no question. But the good news is that the guys are playing hard. The film shows that. It's just they got to improve from a technical standpoint of playing better football. And my hope as a fan, as a former offensive lineman, is that can be improved.
4: Finishing up here in the trenches with Andrew Gardner. All right, 30 seconds. What do you want to see from this team today?
3: I want to see Georgia Tech clearly be the better team, right? I don't think they're going to win, like, 60-7. I don't think it's going to be a wild blowout. I would love to see that, but I want to see the offensive line block better. I want to see Georgia Tech be able to run the football. I want to see the offense operate. And then defensively, I want to see Georgia Tech shut down a pretty good FCS running attack. Maybe not, like, completely shut it down, but slow it down. And I want to see some turnovers, right? I want to see Georgia Tech play clean football with a high level of execution against an opponent who they have more talent than.
1: All right, thanks a lot, Andrew.
3: Yeah.
1: We'll hear from Andrew Gardner coming up very shortly. Just a couple of segments, as a matter of fact, when Andy Demetra joins the broadcast. Coming up next, our assistant coach interview of the week and our look around the ACC. The network has Mercer and Georgia Tech this Saturday afternoon.
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8: Back on the network, thanks for joining us. Hanover and Mooneyham on your radio dial. You know, college football teams look different from year to year. We certainly know that here on the flats, one constant here at Tech over the last few years has been the performance of the tight ends room. That group is led by Nathan Brock, now in his sixth season at Georgia Tech, his third as tight ends coach. In 24, Brock helped develop Yale transfer Jackson Hawes into one of the nation's top tight ends. He'd go on to be selected in the NFL draft by the Buffalo Bills. Earlier this week, the former Ohio State Buckeye offensive lineman sat down with the Ramblin' Wreck Kickoff Show.
9: All right, Coach, when you convened the tight ends room for the first time in January, you had zero returning receptions. Through two games, your guys have accounted for 13 catches. I know it's a different system, different scheme, but through two games, how have you liked the progress of your tight ends?
10: Yeah, I think, like you said, the word progress, we're getting there, right? So today's another opportunity that we get to go out and show the work that we've been putting in. And all those guys that came in January are competing and having a different piece of what we're doing on offense. So it's been good to, you know, see those guys get out there with their opportunities and make the most of it, and we got to continue getting better each week.
9: You probably weren't aware that last week versus Tennessee, Kevin Roach had six catches, but that was the most by a Georgia Tech tight end this century. He has been one of the early breakout sensations of this Georgia Tech offense. How have you seen him since last year? How did you see that this was a guy who had put himself on a path to be productive this year?
10: Yeah, Kevin's grown a lot in the last year. You know, it goes back to, you know, he has the right mindset and how he approaches it, and he knows what he's got to get better at and things that he's good at, and then it's us, you know, on us as coaches to put him in positions to have success, right? And, you know, he's a big, tall, athletic guy that, you know, can play well in space and is getting better every day as a blocker. But, you know, it's our job, again, as coaches to give him opportunities and to show what he can do out there.
9: What do you recall the first time you saw him at a prospects camp? Your first impressions when you saw him walk on that field at that prospects camp?
10: Yeah, he was a baby deer. when he came out there at camp, we knew, you know, coming down that he was a big, athletic kid. Watching his tape, he could run, he could catch the ball. So we knew that he had that skill set, but then, you know, in the camp, trying to work on some run blocking drills with him, seeing if he'd come out of his hips. He showed the ability to do those things. He just really hadn't been asked to do it in high school. So, you know, getting to work on that and put those pieces together, and then obviously, like you said, you see a big guy that can run and catch the ball, and you get excited about that. So it's like, hey, you know, how can we get him into our program and develop him and coach him up the right way so he can be a really good player for us on Saturdays?
9: Chris Corbo caught the first two catches of his Georgia Tech career versus Tennessee. He had 86 six of them at Dartmouth. What stood out when you saw his film from the Big Green that made you believe that could scale to Georgia Tech and be a productive all-ACC caliber tight end for you?
10: Yeah, you know, I'm very happy with how Chris is coming out and playing the first couple of weeks. And again, he's a guy that's gotten better from week one to week two. I expect him to improve again this week. And, you know, really, Chris had a lot of production there at Dartmouth. And, you know, we felt like he could come in, be a veteran guy in the room, somebody that's played a lot of football. And I think, you know, when you watch him on Saturdays, he's doing a really good job right now of showcasing his ability to block in the run game, to play out in space, to pull on counter, to do a lot of different things that he wasn't asked to do, you know, back at Dartmouth. So, you know, it's a good opportunity for him to show the versatility in his game, you know, against really good competition, right? And then he does everything with a great approach. Like, he's a very selfless guy, and obviously I know he wants the ball in his hands, but he's also willing to put his hand in the dirt and block people too and be in protection. So, you know, kind of the catch-all guy where he can do a little bit of everything.
9: As a tight ends coach, Nate, you have a particular discernment for a tight end's blocking ability, and if you look at his Pro Football Focus grades at Yale, Spencer Mermans was as good as there was in Division I, not just FCS, but all of Division I in his blocking. What makes him such a standout blocker that you know he'll continue to contribute at Georgia Tech?
10: Yeah, Spencer's as strong as anybody on the field every time we step out there. So, you know, I'm excited for him to, again, show that ability today on the field. And when he gets his hands on people, what's a problem? So continuing to develop that confidence of, you know, running off the ball, getting your hands on somebody, and, you know, moving people against their will. And he does a really good job of that. Got to continue getting there, you know, day in and day out, just progressing from that level to this level. Obviously, the offense that we run, you know, creates, you know, some more opportunities for him in other parts of the game. So as he's continuing to develop other parts of the game, he'll keep getting out there and more opportunities.
9: So I'm more Gavin Harris in the Tennessee game, almost a hybrid guy. I mean, you know, you look at his body type, it looks almost as much like a receiver as a tight end. What attracted you to him and made you believe he'd be a good fit for this group?
10: Yeah, Gavin, you know, had a ton of production in the last couple of years. And so we felt like we needed somebody to come in that, again, had production, that could run routes and could at the same time put his face in there and block. So, you know, kind of like Chris, he's a guy that is older, that's played a lot of football, has had production, and, you know, has a really versatile game. So was great having Gavin back last week. Obviously, you know, didn't see him the first week, but great having him back out there last week. And, you know, you'll continue to see him develop. And I'm excited for him to again, get out there today and hopefully make some plays.
9: I've also been working with George Gotti, somebody who also coaches tight ends and has coached that position throughout his NFL career.
10: Yeah, that's been awesome for me, you know, as a young coach. Has been great to have a play caller that sees the offense through that position, right? And, you know, they're a group that has a lot of versatility, right? And how you can mix personnel groupings and get different guys on the field really create some problems for the defense. So, you know, having him be able to kind of be somebody I can talk to and bounce ideas off of has been really good for me so far.
9: Mercer brings in some really stout defensive numbers through three games. They're only allowing 12.7 points per game, 23% on third down. They have a good havoc rate across their three games. So collectively, Coach, what will it take for your guys to grade out well, do their job, and help this offense continue to progress and take that next step?
10: Yeah, I think you said it there. You know, first of all, we got to do our job, right? Whatever that is today out on the field, we got to do what we're asked to do at a high level, and then we got to play hard and fast. Like, they do a great job, as you said. Mercer does a great job of playing really hard, right? And, you know, you can never take a play off, so our guys got to go out there and every single snap, like we talked about in our room, 4 to 6, A to B plus 2. So every play is 4 to 6 seconds. We got to go from point A to point B as fast as we can, and we got to finish and strain longer than those guys. So if we can do that today in every facet of the game and then tight end room, you know, I'll be really excited with how our guys play and how they grade out.
9: Finally, you know Brinke is a watch connoisseur. I love the old school Timex Iron Man.
10: Yeah.
9: And that seems like an original. I mean, yeah. How long have you had that on the wrist?
10: I've had it for a while. You know, obviously, you know, Coach Key's got some great watches. I go a little bit of a different route, something a little bit more practical for being out on the football field. But, you know, I've had it for a while. You know, the best thing it does is it tells the time. So, you know, I'm excited for it to be noon, you know, today, so we can get after these guys a little bit and have some fun.
9: What's the old Timex slogan? Takes a lick and keeps on taking, kind of describes the tight ends,
10: yeah, right,
9: as well.
10: It does. That's pretty good right there. Yeah, that's pretty good. I might have to steal that from you.
9: Well, you got it. You're more than welcome to. Yeah. We always appreciate it. Good luck today.
10: Yep. Thanks, Andy.
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8: Pitt and Syracuse started ACC play with each other back on Thursday night in the Steel City, 27-13, the final in that one. Pat Narduzzi's squad gets a win, a big win, question mark, a win nonetheless.
4: They've got a quarterback. They know what they are with Mason Heimschel. It's a well-coached team. I think Pitt's putting themselves in a good position as one of the top teams in this league.
8: Well, I know a team that you really like as a sleeper is Wake Forest. They didn't get the win last night at home versus the University of Miami. The U comes away with a 33-20 victory. But Wake Forest sort of comported themselves pretty well in this ball game, especially later once they kind of got settled in, and Miami again looks like the favorite in the conference.
4: The Deacons went 9-3 last year. Nobody expected that. They didn't know anything about that team with Jay Dickert leading it. I mean, they're good, man. They're underrated. Gio Lopez, the kid, came over from North Carolina, went north of 300 yards last night, threw a trio of touchdowns. Wake Forest is under the radar, but they're going to compete against any team in the ACC.
8: Yeah, we will, of course, play the Demon Deacs in the next-to-last weekend of the year. That'll be the last ACC contest, as a matter of fact. All right, today's slate. Also at noon, they'll kick off the same time we do up at Clemson, South Carolina, in the Upstate, when the Tigers host Bill Belichick and North Carolina.
4: You want to see a hot seat get hotter? I mean, this is that game. If Dabo loses this game, and he can lose this game, this is not necessarily a cakewalk for the Tigers. They're not playing well. They barely beat Georgia Southern. They looked awful in LSU. They better win this game or else there's going to be a lot of calls for Dabo.
8: Highly touted freshman quarterback Tate Reynolds will start that one. NC State and Vanderbilt will get together at 12:45 in Nashville, Tennessee. Maine will be up on the Chestnut Hill at 2 p.m. to take on Boston College. Wagner will travel all the way across to Berkeley to take on the Cal Bears, that one at 3:30. Then we get into some really interesting ball games. Florida State and Alabama, 3:30, Tuscaloosa.
4: Well, remember last year, I think it was game one when the Seminoles won that game against Alabama. It seemed like Bama was completely plummeting. It seemed like Florida State was back. It was anything but. So I don't know what Florida State is yet. I mean, I guess they competed against SMU with no power in the stadium. They didn't look good last week. So Mike Norvell is another guy that's on the hot seat that could use a big win here.
8: Speaking of SMU, they will be in the Bluegrass State, 3:30 p.m. It's the Ponies and the Cardinals. Louisville and Southern Methodist will get together in a ball game that many of us believe will, in the long run, punch one of those two teams a ticket to the ACC title game.
4: Yeah, the winner of that game is clearly the second-best team in the conference behind Miami. You've got Louisville, who 2 years ago lost at home. They were upset by SMU in their home stadium. Kevin Jennings is playing great. He's another guy that should be in the Heisman talk. But when he doesn't play great, he seems to play pretty bad, and it feels like this may be a spot potentially for that with the Cardinals at home having everything to play for.
8: Now, Louisville's got to get the run game going. Isaac Brown was among the national leaders in yards per carry last year. He's averaging 5.5 yards less per carry so far.
4: Matter of time.
8: This year. That's exactly right. Stanford and Duke will get together over in Durham, North Carolina at 4 p.m. West Virginia and Virginia. Charlotte, North Carolina, 7:30 tonight. And then Virginia Tech and Maryland at 7:30 in College Park. Anything from those three that stick out to you?
4: Well, a lot of those teams are 50-50 with Tech right now.
8: Yeah.
4: You know, flip a coin when they play each other, the Dukes, the Virginias, the Virginia Tech. So it'll be interesting to see how they fare here this week, because Tech certainly, if they want to get to an elite status or a higher status, they need to beat those teams.
8: Hour number two of the Ramblin' Wreck Kickoff Show, presented to you by the Georgia Lottery, coming up next on the Georgia Tech Sports Network.
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25: Back alongside Justin Hanover, I'm Chris Mooneyham. An overcast morning here in Midtown Atlanta. No better time to bring in the voice of the Jackets, Andy Demetra.
27: Why? Because it's overcast? Because I also bring gloom and cloudiness wherever I go? That's quite an intro.
25: No, I don't even know why I said that. Because it's time for me to go get a chicken biscuit.
27: That is true.
25: That's the only good reason here for me, guys. I don't care what you guys talk about over the next 5 minutes. I'm just kidding. Andrew Gardner is back with us as well. So, guys, look, in all seriousness, I don't like the cupcake term. I don't like the term of get right ball game. I'm very big. You and I have had many conversations about this, Andy, about respecting the opponent. Obviously, the Jackets are a big favorite, and we assume that in the grand scheme of things, we'll find some way to win the ball game. But I think this is a really interesting ball game because I like the test of this particular matchup with this particular top 25 team.
27: And look, Mercer brings in some good numbers. They played three games, Andrew, all against FCS competition, but you can't argue with what they've put out defensively. They're allowing 12.7 points per game, which is top five in the FCS. They've turned it over seven times on defense. This will be a test for this Georgia Tech offense that's still trying to find some rhythm, some efficiency, and above all, some explosiveness. We know that Georgia Tech has not played up to its ceiling on offense through two games, and so they're going to get a test from Mercer. Yeah, it's FCS, and you can make of that what you will, but this Mercer team brings in a stout, and I would dare say, a competent defense opposite the Yellow Jackets.
0: Yeah, Georgia Tech is, regardless of the opponent, Georgia Tech is placed chasing a well-played football game start to finish, right? It's been said ad nauseum versus Colorado, just not up to standard. And Tennessee, it was in spurts. They would look good, and then it would look bad, and ultimately ended up losing a game that did not look good on paper to a high-quality opponent in Tennessee. But now it's game three. You're learning about your team, and you're just trying to play a good football game, and Mercer happens to be the opponent. Mercer has played well. They've run the ball well. They've created a lot of turnovers on defense. So they present, I think, what's a good challenge to Georgia Tech. The Georgia Tech defense has struggled to stop the run, so they get a chance to work on that today. And the Georgia Tech offense, you know, did not take care of the ball last time when they were out, and this is a Mercer team that will take advantage of that. So Georgia Tech is coming out trying to play clean football, trying to execute the offense and defense and build on the season, the rest of the season, and that starts today.
27: And Georgia Tech will have to execute on offense without a couple of O-line starters. They just announced it here at Bobby Dodd Stadium, at Hyundai Field. No Jameson Riggs at center, so Will Reed, Princeton transfer, who started 19 games for the Tigers across the 2023 and 24 seasons, he'll be the starting center. Ethan McKinney is also out today, so Georgia Tech is down a starting left tackle. Jordan Floyd, the sophomore, will get his first career start, so Georgia Tech will have to execute with some different bodies up front, which leads me to this question for you, Andrew. A different iteration of that offensive line and so much of a team's ability to generate consistent offense is based on continuity and that chemistry in the blocking scheme up front, knowing that Georgia Tech is switching to a different offensive line group. Do you kind of shrink the playbook, simplify things, and believe that that's your best roadmap to success and getting good, productive, on-schedule runs?
0: It wouldn't surprise me to see them simplify some. I think that from game one to game two, you already saw more of a kind of a focused offensive approach, right? First the Colorado game to the Tennessee game. Really, RPOs were a huge part of the game plan versus Tennessee. And the last thing you want when you have new offensive linemen rolling in is confusion. Now, I fully believe those guys have been getting tons of work together at practice, certainly this week, but then throughout the year. And the depth is going to be tested at one time or another. But, you know, Georgia Tech, I said it in the pregame, earlier in the pregame with Justin and Chris as well, that there's been times when the offensive line and tight ends and all the blockers really haven't been on the same page with regards to, like, whose linebacker is that? How are we getting off this block? Where am I helping? Just angles and just little technical things. So even if it wasn't these guys, even if it was the starting offensive line, this is an area Georgia Tech needs to improve today. So it wouldn't have surprised me to see, like, hey, we're gonna bring it down to a handful of run schemes and dress it up a bunch of different ways. So that's certainly a way to attack that. I think that's what we're going to see out of Georgia Tech.
27: Defensively, Mercer is led by a guy who played at Florida State last year but was essentially relegated to scout team QB, Jalen King. He's had a couple of other FCS stops in his career. He's a native of Folkston, Georgia, prepped at Charlton County High. And you talk about a swing from one Saturday to the next. When they played Presbyterian, they wiped out the Blue Hose 62-3, and Jalen King accounted for 6 touchdowns in the first half alone, 4 passing touchdowns, 2 rushing touchdowns. Last week in a 2013 home loss to Furman, same team that lost 56-7 to Tennessee in its opener, Jalen King committed 5 turnovers, 4 picks, and he lost a fumble. So ball security will be at the top of his mind. Georgia Tech is still in search of that first takeaway of the season, where they're one of only about 10 teams nationally in the FBS that is yet to force a turnover. You know they're overdue. You want to get it. You want to check that off the list, but at the same time, you don't want to force it too much, because as you know, Andrew, you try to press too much for those turnovers, that's when you can leave yourself exposed, missing an alignment, missing an assignment, missing a leverage, and all of a sudden, it turns into a big play for the offense.
0: Yeah, this is a Mercer team that took care of the football their first two games, yeah, and then just the wheels fell off in terms of ball security in game three. Like I said, 5 turnovers, all from the quarterback position. And this is a Georgia Tech defense that's looking for that first turnover. And so that's something I want to see today. It's a guy that clearly, I'm not going to say was exposed versus Furman, but it wasn't his best game. Furman found a little something. I'm hoping that the Jason Seymour and this Georgia Tech defense can do some things to confuse the quarterback, to force him into some situations and kind of get that ball rolling on turnovers. This is a defensive coordinator, Jason Seymour, that has been known for pressure and turnovers everywhere he's been. for Georgia Tech to make the turn it wants to make into in this season, that's the thing that needs to start happening. I hope that starts today versus the Mercer Bears.
27: Remember, as defensive coordinator of Southern Miss last year, Jason Seymour's defense led the nation in interceptions. So they are itching to take one and maybe take it back to the house. We'll see if that unfolds today against King. 6'4", 210 pounds, and across his four-year career, 25 touchdown passes, 23 interceptions. So he can be interception prone, and we'll see if Georgia Tech can force him into some errant throws this afternoon in a series that stretches back all the way to the beginning of the Georgia Tech program, to its literal inception, because, Andrew, the very first game Georgia Tech ever played, November 5th, 1892, was against Mercer at Central City Park, Macon, Georgia. We joked about this with Brent on his radio show Thursday. Georgia Tech lost that game, fellas, 12-6. Jacks were coached that year by Professor Ernest West, who played the sport at the Naval Academy. And not only did Ernest West coach that inaugural Georgia Tech team, he played halfback on that team. Obviously not well, because they didn't win a game that season, including to Mercer. So if you're wondering, how long has eligibility been a loose concept in college football because it's dominated the headlines, especially this offseason? Well, it goes back to 1892, when the head coach and professor at Georgia Tech also lined up for them in football.
0: You think we got a chance to suit up Brent today?
1: Wasn't very long for the program either.
27: I don't know Brent. Yeah, Brent, his mind might be willing to. His knees might say something different.
0: Well, he and I can each take a series.
27: Brent is always, I'll tell you what though, Brent, though, he might not have some run blocks in him, but he's always very proud of his long snapping skills, even though he was never called upon to do that in his Georgia Tech career. But he says he can still rip a spiral on a field goal or punt snap. So, you know, if duty calls, Brent is always ready. Just give him that old scratched up helmet in his office, some shoulder pads, and he'll turn it loose.
1: I think we'd have a tough time sneaking those two dudes out on the field for different reasons.
27: You might have to burn a timeout because I'm not sure it would take too long for Brent to jog from the sideline to the line to take a spot.
1: Plus, yeah. when was the last time we saw Gardner jog?
0: What's jogging?
1: And with that, we'll take a break. When we come back, we'll have another scoreboard check-in as we get ready for action across America. Our player interview of the week and Justin Hanover's keys to the ball game. It's the Rim and Rick Kickoff Show, live this afternoon on the network.
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1: Back on the network, thanks for joining us, everyone. Justin Hanover ready for his newest scoreboard as he takes you across America. Are you ready? You
9: well, should I do America or should I do the ACC?
1: Oh, you do whatever you want. I'm sorry.
9: All right. Let's do some ACC now. Appreciate it, Chris. Two finals in the books already from this week. Pittsburgh down Syracuse 27-13. And last night, number 5, Miami, with a 33-20 win over Wake Forest as Darian Mensa continues to impress. Had 4 incompletions in the game, 30 of 34. Games today going at noon, North Carolina at Clemson. The Tar Heels, still a perfect 2-0. 12:45, NC State at Vanderbilt. 2 o'clock, Maine at Boston College. The Eagles apparently have 150 recruits coming to this game. Florida State and Alabama tangle at 3:30. Number 16, SMU at Louisville. They're 23 are the Cardinals. Wagner in California, 4 o'clock, Stanford at Duke. Then this evening, under the lights at 7:30, West Virginia at number 25, Virginia, and also at that time, Virginia Tech plays in Maryland as they do not fear that turtle. Chris?
1: Thank you, Justin. Last year, Aiden Burr formed one of the greatest single-season kicking performances in Jackets history while becoming a third-team All-American. Last week, Burr moved to within just 2 field goals of breaking the school record for career field goals made. Plus, he's just 27 kicking points away from breaking that record. In eclipsing these marks, he has or will have to pass legends of the flats. Travis Bell, Harrison Butker, only 2 aforementioned records. But Luke Mongey, Scott Sisson, Scott Blair dot the record books as well. By the time this season is over, Aiden Burr could be the greatest kicker in Tech history. Now, this week, the Texas native took out a few minutes from his busy schedule to visit with the Ramblin' Wreck Kickoff Show.
10: Well, Aiden, you are on the verge of some history, which we could potentially see on Saturday. You need 1 field goal to tie, 2 field goals to break Travis Bell's longstanding school record, career-made field goals. I know you have been aware that you're in the vicinity of this record now that you're almost on the doorstep. What goes through your mind every time you get called upon to attempt a field goal an inch toward that record, which could be yours?
12: I think just going 1-for-1 every time I'm out there, you know. Don't, you know, the record's there, and, like, you know, obviously it's a goal to surpass it and all that stuff, but, you know, I got to be there for my team and just make the kick that's in front of me and all that stuff. I can, you know, I could be happy about that at the end of the season, but right now just trying to go 1-for-1 every kick.
10: What do you recall of your first ever field goal attempt with the Yellow Jackets? This would have been 2023, South Carolina State at Bobby Dodd Stadium. I already gives you that smile across your face. Take us through that moment, where it all began.
12: I mean, I felt like I was going to throw up. I mean, like, they told me at halftime that I was going to get to kick in the second half, and, you know, I was excited, but, I mean, that first field goal, it was like a 30-something yarder maybe, but I literally felt like I was going to throw up. I mean, I was so nervous, but glad that, you know, I got it in and got it under my belt, and then I made 2 field goals that game, so I was pretty happy, but it feels like a long time ago that they gave me that opportunity.
10: Do the butterflies ever truly go away, even though you've done this for so long?
12: I mean, the butterflies, you know, sometimes I think it's a good thing to have them. Like, you know, usually I'm pretty nervous before a game, and I feel like that's a good thing because, you know, to me, if I'm not nervous, like, I'm not caring as much. And, like, you know, the whole thing of, like, going out there and, like, I care a lot about this. Like, I want to make, you know, field goals for this team. You know, like I said, I want to go 1-for-1 every time. And if I don't have those butterflies, you know, it makes me, it doesn't give me a good feeling going out there. Like, I just feel like I need to be in that mindset that, like, you know, this matters. Like, everybody on the sideline expects points. Everybody on the stands expects the points. And, you know, that gives me the butterflies, but it gives me a good feeling like, okay, I'm ready to go.
11: Mom, dad, when they're in the stands and they see their son, number 33, trot onto the field, have they ever told you what goes through their minds, how they handle that situation themselves?
12: Yeah, I think my dad gets a little nervous, more nervous than my mom, you know, as I've been told. You know, my buddies will come to the game and they'll be like, you know, my dad, he's pacing around or a little nervous, but I mean, they haven't really told me directly. I mean, my mom will say something and then my dad will be like, oh, I wasn't that, you know, that nervous. But I think, you know, honestly, probably truthfully, they both get nervous. Like, they want to see their son do good. And I think every parent probably feels that same way.
11: Dad might downplay the nerves just a little bit. From Kennedale, Texas, it's outside of Fort Worth. How did you first connect with Georgia Tech? How did they first land on your radar and vice versa?
12: I think Coach Choice, Tassar Choice, was really close with my high school coach. And, you know, they hit me up in, like, my junior year in, like, the winter, you know, wanted me to come out to a camp here in the summer. And, you know, I kind of talked to Coach Choice. They got me here and I kicked well. And, you know, after I, you know, got to Atlanta, it was my first time in Atlanta, first time at Georgia Tech, and I just fell in love with it. You know, the city, the school, you know, I felt like this program was, you know, starting to trend in the right direction. And, you know, I'm glad I made that decision to come here. It was best decision of my life.
11: And yeah, you could have a school record once you ended. And crazy though. I mean, you grew up in Texas, probably have no concept of Georgia Tech as a program, and yet that's the school where you decide to play.
12: Yeah, I mean, you know, they were the first school to really even hit me up, to be quite honest. Like, you know, even low, like smaller tier schools, like nothing. And then, you know, Georgia Tech, I was like, man, like I could see myself going there.
11: So it just came out of the blue that Georgia Tech would hit you up. It's not like you'd been getting a whole lot of recruiting traction until they contacted you.
12: Yeah, I mean, Coach Choice was, I mean, I got a couple follows from coaches, but Coach Choice was probably one of the bigger coaches that followed me and actually contacted me. Like, you know, I was going on Twitter, like trying to follow and DM and tag people, but, you know, Coach Choice was the first that really reached out.
11: So you were trying to sell yourself on social media and pitch your highlights and your records and your body of work to these coaches. The interest was not being reciprocated, but it was from Coach Choice.
12: Yeah, I mean, I would get on. I would go to my high school, you know, during the off season. I would go four times a week and kick in my indoor at 6 a.m. You know, my head coach was in there and he was lifting. So I wanted to go kick in front of him. You know, that's how I get opportunities in the game. And, you know, I would set my tripod up there and I would kick a couple times, you know, like I would do my session. And then at the end, I would be like, all right, I'm going to hit three in a row and post it on Twitter. So I would tag coaches and then, you know, thankfully, maybe Coach Choice saw it or somebody at Georgia Tech saw it. But, yeah. You know, I think the relationship with my high school head coach, Coach Barrett, and Coach Choice was like the big thing that helped me get here.
11: I think it was a decision that has paid off handsomely both for you and for Georgia Tech. You and Kyle Eifert are the only fifth-year players in the locker room who have spent all five of your seasons at Georgia Tech. What kind of perspective does that give you, Aiden, on just the trajectory of this Georgia Tech program from where it was when you first arrived? Ride. What has it been like to be along for that rejuvenation of the program?
12: Yeah, we've taken pride in that, you know, like trying to get this program back to, you know, where it was before. You know, there's a lot of people that have come through Georgia Tech, great players and great teams. And, you know, we want to rebuild that standard. And hopefully that, you know, when me and Kyle leave, hopefully we've rebuilt it and, you know, allowed it to, you know, go down the line as this place keeps getting better, because, you know, it's only going to get better. I'm sure there'll be, you know, better kickers coming in and better players, but you know, I'm glad that we got the opportunity to, you know, be a part of this and help and get us back to where we want to go.
11: I know you probably are sitting here, Aiden, thinking I should already have the school career field goals record. Missed a couple against Colorado. You and the rest of the special teamers, what'd you kind of diagnose and clean up so that that's not an issue again this year?
12: You know, I think it's just part of the job, you know, like as a kicker, as a punter, as a snapper, you know, as a specialist, you know, you're not going to hit them great all the time. And just knowing that, you know, trust in that process. I've done everything. I've hit the ball well in the off season, and sometimes you're going to miss some. Like I didn't hit the first one good. And you know, that, you know, I'm mad at myself about that. And the second one, you know, is like a, you know, the guy made a great play. He came off the edge and blocked it, and you got to tip your cap to him. But I think, you know, it wasn't, you know, I wasn't nervous about it going into the next game. You know, it, like I said, the mindset is just to go one for one every week, or every game. You want to go one for one every game, every time you're out there. You know, just having that mindset. I'm going to miss some kicks. It's not the last time I'm going to miss kicks. And knowing that, you know, at the end of the season, I could count all that stuff up, but just worrying about the next kick, the next kick, the next kick, you know, one kick at a time, one for one every time you're out there, and just, you know, lean on God and, you know, count it up at the end of the, at the end of the year.
27: And that mindset, Aiden, has put you right here on the precipice of history. If you have any more walk-offs like ahead in Dublin or against Clemson, I might not have a voice by the end of this season, but that'll be an occupational hazard I will gladly embrace. Aiden, appreciate the time.
12: Thank you.
23: It's time for today's keys to the game.
9: All right, let's get right to it. Key number one against Mercer, a quick start. The confidence may be a little lower than we hope. Could be some backup starting due to injury. So it's imperative for the Jackets to get a little positive mojo to begin this thing. In each of the first two games of the season, the Jackets started slowly, including an offensive three and out, then the three-play first drive touchdown from Tennessee. Against an inferior team today in Mercer, Tech needs to snuff out all their hope right from the jump. Key number two, all about the running game. It was certainly better in week two. Justice Haynes able to get loose a little bit more, but still not where this team wants to be. This is a running team, plain and simple, and if they can't get it done, and if the offensive line can't block well enough, then this team just won't succeed and reach their goals and become the team that it has been over the past few seasons. Key number three, clean up the mess. And by mess, I mean pick sixes, blocked field goals, missed assignments, and not recognizing keys. It's that stuff that can make a good football team bad and a bad football team good. So far in the first two games, we've seen just too much of this. In this age of the transfer portal, we of course will see it from many teams early in seasons. But the bottom line is there have been too many sloppy plays, too many missed assignments that just cannot continue against any opponent. So your three keys today against Mercer: a quick start, the running game, and Chris, clean up the mess.
25: All right, thanks a lot, Justin. With that, we'll hit a break. When we come back, Andy Demetra and Andrew Gardner rejoin the broadcast as they make the read next on the network.
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0: gold helmets as last week, the same gold tops as last week with the white numerals, but they're switching it up, wearing their new charcoal gray pants with a stripe of white and gold down the sides. They look to wear well against a Mercer team that's 22nd in the FCS national rankings, 2-1 on the year. They dropped their SoCon opener to Furman last week, which snapped a 12-game SoCon win streak. This is a team that's been to back-to-back FCS playoffs, back-to-back SoCon champs, and bring in a lot of recent success under the tutelage of their now first-year head coach, Joel Taylor. But he's no stranger to the program. Was defensive coordinator for four seasons in Macon from 2020 to 2023. Time to play Make the Read. We could not do that without my broadcast partner, Andrew Gardner. Andrew, you ready to go?
1: So ready, Andy. I don't even know how to describe it.
0: The pause had me nervous there for a second. But you're just trying to sell the suspense.
1: True.
0: All right, Make the Read. How important will the first offensive and first defensive drive of the game be for Georgia Tech? I want to turn back to last year when Georgia Tech played Gardner-Webb, its lone FCS opponent. Tech forced a punt on the opening Gardner-Webb series, but then their first offensive drive, they fumbled it. Gardner-Webb marched downfield, got a touchdown. They were up 7-0. Now, obviously, that was in the distant rear view because Georgia Tech won comfortably 59-12. But Georgia Tech, we know, comes into this game with a bit of a different mindset, different psyche, having started 0-2 and not having played up to their standard or their potential. So, even though it's a 60-minute game, even though there's a lot of opportunities to swing momentum and swing the scoreboard, in your mind, how important are those opening offensive and defensive drives for Tech?
1: Yeah, I think they're very important. To the point you just made last year, Georgia Tech started the season really strong, and then you had one bad series and then quickly overcame it. This year, Georgia Tech has not started the season really strong at all. And so if you come out and struggle on the first couple of series and even, I mean, Lord forbid, are down 7-0 to Mercer after one offensive and one defensive series, the vibe in this building is going to be very bad, and Georgia Tech is going to have to overcome it quickly. So I think as a way to sort of, you know, not say it's a get-right game, but to get right, starting quick is really going to help out.
0: But if it doesn't materialize, you can't have that affect your body language. You still have to play with confidence, with conviction, and play fast. And that's been the mindset that Brent Key has tried to infuse in his guys throughout the week. Make the Read. Who gets the first explosive play today? Georgia Tech only has two plays that have been scrimmaged this year of more than 30 yards. And Brent Key, and you'll hear him later on in the pregame show, he classifies a quote-unquote explosive play a little differently. But going by 30 or more yards, who racks up the first explosive for Tech this afternoon?
1: I think today's first explosive is Dalen Pinson. We're gonna hit him on like maybe a crosser, maybe a deep slant, a play-action slant, and he takes it.
0: Okay.
1: Like a deeper. That's about like a catch and run explosive out of Pinson.
0: I'm going to go with Justice Haynes. 81 rushing yards versus Tennessee last week. We know he is capable. He averaged 7.1 yards an attempt last year for Michigan. Did have a career high 6 catches against the Volunteers, including his first career touchdown catch. I feel like he's due to break through the line bust a big play from scrimmage. We'll see if he might record that first Georgia Tech explosive. Make the Read. Mercer has two running backs right now who are averaging better than 8 yards a carry. Zamari Pelode-Gary, who is a Pelode. He's 5'8", 190, a fifth-year transfer from Division II Pittsburgh State. Also, Devon Caldwell has a fine start to his college career. The freshman from Decula, averaging 9.3 yards a carry, and he had a school-record 83-yard touchdown run in their second game versus Presbyterian. That might have inflated the numbers just a little bit, but that was something Brent Key brought to everybody's attention on Thursday, that, hey, Mercer has not one, but two backs who are averaging better than 8 yards a carry. Make the Read. You've studied the film, how they try to maneuver things in offense. What accounts for Mercer's ability through three games to get productive runs?
1: Yeah, I think their offensive line has played well up front. They've played physical, particularly against a lesser opponent they had in Presbyterian. Those guys really hammered them up front. Also, offensively, they like to use a lot of pre-play motions and shifts to get into advantageous looks. And then they'll use kind of an H-back, more of a true fullback who's pretty physical. And then they'll use a second player as well and kind of run power with no puller. So they give you interesting looks and keep you honest with the RPO and a running quarterback as well. So they've just done a nice job of executing their plays against same-level competition.

0: competition in the Presbyterian, lesser competition, and I think that they run the ball hard. And to have two backs that are going to do that, it's going to be a good challenge for this Georgia Tech defense, who's trying to get the run defense, get it right.
1: Want to make sure they fill their gaps, they play assignment sound, and then those plays will come to you, and you can generate more negative plays, short yardage plays. Georgia Tech, to their deflation, allowed 6 third down conversions last week on runs. That's something they want to clean up, force some less predictable run-pass decisions on third down out of Mercer. Make the read, Andrew. Who is the only player on the Georgia Tech roster who has a start versus Mercer in his career? And no, the Mercer transfer, Braden Manley, does not count.
0: Well, Andy, I know the answer, and I know the answer because I listened to your shows during the week. The answer is Jalen Mbakwe when he was with Alabama.
1: That is true. There is also an offensive player who has started in his career versus Mercer. This is for the extra credit.
0: Okay, let's go.
1: Justin, you want to jump in on
0: this? Let's go Hosley.
1: Hosley. Right idea, because he did come from the FCS, but it's not Malachi. It is today's starting center, Will Reed. Princeton played a non-conference game at Five-Star Stadium in Macon, one of the 19 starts that Will Reed made across two seasons with the Tigers. The fifth-year computer science major from Washington State, by way of Princeton, will get his first career start in place of Jamison Riggs at center today. And on that, we close the book on Make the Read. A little less than 25 minutes until Tommy Slather between your Yellow Jackets and Mercer Bears. Justin?
2: All right, thanks, guys. Appreciate that. 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For today's Fresh Pick, it's similar to what the guys just spoke about. It's going to be all about the explosives. As Coach Key said during the week, he wants to have an explosive play in one out of every 8 offensive plays, but it just hasn't happened to that rate yet. But today, against an inferior opponent, I can't help but think we're bigger, stronger, faster, and it will show. Remember at the end of that Colorado game in the opener, the 50 or so yard pass play from Alberto Mendoza to Dalen Penson? Well, expect, I think, more of that today. So for my fresh pick, the Jackets will have 8 plays of 20 yards or more. Again, your Kroger Fresh Pick, 8 plays of 20 yards or more. 23 minutes before toe meets leather, both teams on the field warming up. We'll hear from Coach Key, and we'll give you a final scoreboard. We'll let you know the entire top 25 schedule moving forward today. Keep it here. It's the Ramblin' Wreck Kickoff Show, presented by the Georgia Lottery, and it's on the Georgia Tech Sports Network.
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2: Welcome back to Bobby Dodd Stadium at Hyundai Field. It is the Ramblin' Wreck Kickoff Show presented by the Georgia Lottery. The sun is out in full force. The field is empty. Both teams back in their locker rooms getting ready as toe meets leather in about 19 and a half minutes. We do it all the time right here, right now. Brent Key spoke to the voice of the Yellow Jackets, Andy Demetra.
9: With kickoff just around the corner, it's time to hear from Jackets head coach Brent Key as he gives us his take on today's matchup.
1: All right, Brent, I know generating explosive plays has been an emphasis in practice this week. You have the playmakers to be able to produce them. What does, in your mind, go into explosive plays and taking advantage, perhaps, of some pressure from the defense where you can exploit that and turn it into an explosive that you'll hope to see today?
10: Yeah, everybody talks about explosives and thinks they're 80-yard home runs or 60-yard home runs, which they are, but, really an explosive is, you get more than 15 yards on a play, that's an explosive play, right? You get, you draw a DPI on somebody, that's an explosive play, right? And, but we've got to put our guys in positions to be able to get some one-on-ones, right? And our guys got to win. They got to win. And then, they're not always going to be balls over people's head. All right, you got to have guys down the field blocking. You got to have 10 other hats running to the ball to pick up other blocks. You got to sustain blocks and finish blocks. You got to block on the perimeter. You got to do those things to generate explosives. That's where they come from. I mean, yeah, it's nice to have the big, home run ball, but the real explosives come from people busting their ass downfield and blocking and finishing the play.
1: Versus played three games. They're in the top 10 of the FCS in takeaways forced and third down defense and scoring defense. Joel Taylor has a defensive pedigree. What is it about this Mercer defense that makes them sound, that makes them tough to move the ball downfield on?
10: They're versatile or multiple on the defensive side of the ball. They have some good players playing in their respective positions. I think the linebackers are really headsy players within the scheme, and they've got two good corners that get the ball, and they've been ball hawks. We can't put the ball in jeopardy, right? We got to be able to possess the football, and then on the other side, we've got to be able to get the football.
1: Their quarterback, Jalen King, dual threat guy, not afraid to pull it off a mesh and call his own number. Keys to containing him, making him uncomfortable today.
10: Well, the big thing that starts up front, we've got to be able to press and condense the pocket, right? When it's quick game, we got to be able to get our hands up and affect the football coming out. He's an athletic guy that can run around, so we've got to keep him contained in the pocket. And then when it comes time to tackle, whether it's him, whether it's anybody on their offense, we've got to gang tackle, right? You heard me say with the offense, 11 guys at the football. We've got to have 11 guys at the football on defense, swarm tackling. They bring some option elements, some read elements out. We've got to be able to converge on the football and play responsible, but not become paralyzed by overanalyzing things.
1: All right, Coach, we appreciate it. We'll catch up with you afterwards. Go get them.
10: Go Jackets.
2: All right, thanks, guys. Appreciate that. Don't overanalyze. Certainly, we could fall prey to that. Now, time to take a look at your top 25 slate all day. No games in progress yet, but at noon, Kent State at number 6, Ohio State. It's Buffalo at number 14, Penn State. 3:30, Kentucky at number 9, Texas A&M. Florida State travels to Alabama against the number 10 Tide. Number 12, USC, in a conference game, goes across the country to, of course, face Rutgers. Then number 16, SMU at number 23, Louisville. Utah State at number 17, Utah. UTEP going to the Big House, facing number 19, Michigan, who is officially 2-0. At 4 o'clock, Western Kentucky at number 4, Indiana. Northern Iowa facing number 18, Iowa. Under the light, 7 o'clock, Troy faces Eli Drinkwitz and number 20, Missouri. 7:30 in South Bend, number 3, Notre Dame hosting Michigan State. LSU and Ole Miss, 7:30 tonight. That's right, Lane Kiffin going back to Ole Miss. BYU, ranked number 11th, will play at Colorado State. New Mexico at number 24, Oklahoma. The Sooners coming off that loss at Michigan. West Virginia travels to number 25, Virginia. Bo Perbula, 5 touchdowns, 1 interception so far on the season. 7:45, Kennesaw State. How about that? Going to Rocky Top to face number 15, Tennessee. And at 8 o'clock, Texas San Antonio faces the top-ranked Texas Longhorns, who are 2-0. Arch Manning right now, 500 yards passing, 5 touchdowns and 2 interceptions after that big comeback win. Couple of notes. You may have heard it a couple of times here on the Ramblin' Wreck kickoff show. Mercer and Georgia Tech played in 1892 back on November the 5th. The first official game in those teams' history. Mercer did win the game 12-6. That was played at Central Park. Not that Central Park, but the one in Macon. Some stats for the Bears. They are struggling a bit on third down efficiency at 29.3%, but they are a very well-balanced team. 657 pass yards, 660 rushing yards. As for the rest of the history, these teams have met 15 times between 1892 and 1938. The only other meeting outside of that, you may remember September the 10th, 2016, Tech won that one 35-10. The Jackets overall in the series 14-1-1. And you heard earlier the voice of the Yellow Jackets, Andy Demetrius, sat down with our kicker, Aiden Burr. He is one back of tying the school field goal record. Travis Bell has it with 61 field goals. Did it back between 2004 and 2007. So if Aiden can get one, he will tie. If he can get two, of course, he will take the lead. Couple of individual statistics here for the Jackets. Justice Haynes leading the way with the rushing attack. 33 carries, 145 yards, and a touchdown. Justice also had that receiving touchdown in the last game. He's got 7 receptions on the season for 40 yards. Jordan Allen leading the way there with a dozen receptions for 139 yards. And Kevin Roach, you heard a lot about him, the tight end, with double digits already. 10 catches, 103 yards. As for the defense, Kyle Effort led the team in tackles the last 3 years. He's leading the way once again, 21 overall. E.J. Lightsey had the 11 in the last game against Tennessee. He has 17. Savion Riley, the former Colorado Buffalo, also has 17. And then you've got Tajay McCoy with 15. Taufik Thomas had a real good game, 14. And the last Jacket in double digits, Vincent Carroll Jackson, who Brent Key spoke glowingly of. The band is on the field right now. Everybody getting ready. We are 12 and a half minutes away from toe meeting leather. Andy and Andrew will take it away in moments. This is the Ramblin' Wreck kickoff show presented by the Georgia Lottery on the Georgia Tech Sports Network.
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9: This afternoon, don't miss a minute of Georgia Tech football from Bobby Dodd Stadium as Georgia Tech looks for a big win at home against the Mercer Bears. Now, toe meets leather. Here's the voice of the Yellow Jackets, Andy Demetra.
1: It is a series that dates back to the beginning of the program itself. And today, at historic Bobby Dodd Stadium, a Hyundai Field, Georgia Tech and Mercer get together for the 17th time ever, the third game of Georgia Tech's 2026 season. And the Yellow Jackets will look to get that first win of the year along with it. We welcome you once again to Atlanta and Georgia Tech football alongside my broadcast partner, Andrew Gardner, our sideline reporter, Chris Mooneyham, network statistician and spotter, Al Seraldo Jr., network host Justin Hanover, our network engineer Isaiah Stewart, Andy Demetra, welcoming you back to another Saturday and another game day on the flats. Georgia Tech has known it has not put out the best version of itself the first two games of the season, albeit both versus Power 4 opponents. They'll have that opportunity today against a Mercer team that's looking to send some shockwaves back to Macon, Georgia. The Bears 22nd in the FCS rankings, 2-1 on the year, 0-1 in the Southern Conference. They dropped their conference opener last Saturday at home to Furman, 20-13. You respect the opponent. This is much more, however, a game about Georgia Tech and playing to the standard of Georgia Tech, Andrew, and we'll see if Georgia Tech can execute and deliver in all three phases this afternoon.
0: Yeah, it doesn't matter who the opponent is. Today it's the Mercer Bears. Georgia Tech gets an opportunity to play a football game. They have not played up to the standard. They have not played up to their ability 2 weeks thus far, but they are a team that is improving. And so here, game three at home in front of friends and family on family weekend here at Georgia Tech, coming out trying to play their best football and get their first win in front of a friendly crowd.
1: And they have to project that confidence in that attitude, because Mercer knows as well they're facing an 0-2 team whose confidence may be shaken. And they will be looking to exploit that very early under the direction of first-year head coach Joel Taylor, moved just down the road from West Georgia, where he served as their head coach the previous two seasons, was conference coach of the year last year. Brentke has actually coached against Mercer in his career. He was offensive line coach with Alabama back in 2017, when the Crimson Tide welcomed in the Bears to Bryant-Denny Stadium. First time Georgia Tech and Mercer are meeting since 2016. The first time they ever squared off was the very first game in Georgia Tech history, November of 1892 in Macon. The flags are perched and poised. The wreck is gleaming on this Saturday late morning sunshine. We await the emergence of the Yellow Jackets. And after that, we'll have Tomis Leather at Bobby Dodd Stadium at Hyundai Field. We'll take one final timeout on the football after this on the Georgia Tech Sports Network.
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1: Their campuses are separated by 88 miles. Their teams are separated today by 53 yards. Georgia Tech on the nearest sideline. The Mercer Bears on the far sideline. Captains making their way toward midfield. Georgia Tech represented by three of its captains today. The place kicker, Aiden Burr, two field goals away from becoming Georgia Tech's all-time most prolific kicker. The running back, Traylon Maddox, and the linebacker, Kyle Eifert. Kyle Eifert is out in street clothes, does have his number 44 jersey on, got banged up in that Tennessee game, one of several Yellow Jackets who will not be available today, but still representing Georgia Tech as one of its trio of captains. Nolan Dumas is the head referee. He'll administer the coin toss, and let's listen in.
25: Tails is the call. It is Tails. He won the toss.
1: All right, Mercer wins the toss. They
25: Mercer
1: are electing to defer.
25: Won the toss, deferred to the second half. Georgia Tech will receive.
1: So a chance for Georgia Tech to find some rhythm on offense from the opening kickoff. Before we have that kickoff, let's go down to the sidelines and the third member of our broadcast team, Chris Mooneyham.
3: Yeah, Andy, now that I'm down here on the sidelines, able to get confirmation of a couple of players who will not appear in the ball game. You mentioned Kyle Leifert in his uniform and street clothes. We expected that Jalen Mbakwe would not participate in the ball game. Also looks like the Jackets will be down a couple of offensive linemen. Now getting confirmation, it appears that Ethan McKinney and Jamison Riggs will also not play in the ball game. Jordan Walker not going to play. No big surprise there. We'll see what his status looks like over the next couple of weeks.
1: Yeah, Jordan Walker was not one of the captains at midfield. Tried to give it a go after he got his knee rolled into against Tennessee. Zachary Tolby, the senior from McCoy, Florida, will start at one quarterback spot opposite Daquan White. Tolby, the veteran of 12 starts last year. 17th all-time meeting between Georgia Tech and Mercer. It has gone to three consecutive FCS playoffs. They certainly have a recent history of success. They'll try to carry that here in unfamiliar territory this afternoon. Bobby Dodd Stadium at Hyundai Field. So glad you're with us here on the Georgia Tech Sports Network. Let's pause 10 seconds so our stations can identify themselves. This is Georgia Tech football.
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1: So second straight game, Andrew, where Georgia Tech will be on offense to begin, having lost the coin toss. I'm really curious to see what George Godsey has scripted to begin this drive, try to get Berto Mendoza settled in, try to get some creases for Justice Haynes, and see if they can be productive on their first march downfield.
0: Yeah, Georgia Tech has an opportunity to set the tone early, and the two things that they keep coming up are both establishing the running game and having explosive plays. So I think on this first drive, we're going to see that. Like, what are they going to do? What are they going to go to in an attempt to script those explosive plays? Maybe even a shot on first down wouldn't surprise me, but certainly an explosive play on drive one will get the home fans juiced up.
1: Simon
0: Mercer.
1: Yep, Simon Zidane, kickoff specialist for the Bears. 17 touchbacks, 20 attempts, has the ball on the tee, set to swing from right to left. Rakeem Smith, Dalen Penson, the return men for the Jackets. The approach by Zidane, Tomis Leather, and are underway. He sends this pinwheeling towards the back line of the end zone, and a touchback called for him. Last Saturday, Alberto Mendoza, 26 of 40, 221 yards, threw his first career touchdown as a Jacket, also a couple of backbreaking interceptions, had a long run of 8 yards. Georgia Tech works from left to right in this first quarter, wearing the gold helmets, the gold tops, and the dark gray pants with a stripe of gold and white down the side. Again, new formation on the offensive line. Jordan Floyd gets the start at left tackle. Will Reed the start at center as Mendoza works out of the pistol. Haynes behind him. He waves Maddox into the backfield with him. Takes, pivots, and pulls the handoff. He's under pressure, tries to dump it away in the flat. It's incomplete. As there is pressure, somebody came unblocked up the middle, forcing that early throw from Mendoza.
0: Yeah, Georgia Tech looks like they're trying to take a play-action shot to get the game started, but not a phenomenal beginning when it comes to protection. Just a blitz linebacker right up the middle, missed by the backup center, Will Reed.
1: As Ronan Dangler, the freshman, in the second QB hurry of the year, is second and 10. Two receivers left, tight end and running back, tight right. Shotgun one back, handoff to Haynes, a crease off the left side, and he surges up to the 29 for a gain of 4. Justice Haynes, 14 carries, 81 yards, a touchdown rushing, a touchdown receiving versus Tennessee. Georgia Tech was 7 of 13 on third down versus the Vols. Through three games, Mercer is 6th in the FCS, only allowing 23% conversions. 11 of 47. As Furman and Penson split out left, two receivers and a stack right. A four-man rush for the Bears in front of 3rd and 6. Here's a blitz. Handoff. Haynes has a hole. Runs left at the 32, but he stood up shy of the first down. Looks like there was a hole, but it closed on him quickly. And Georgia Tech stopped shy of the line of the game, and their first drive goes 3 and out.
0: Yeah, and Mercer bringing pressure on 2 of the first 3 plays that worked on the first play. And here, Georgia Tech trying to break Tennessee and run on 3rd and medium. And just not able to get to the sticks, not the start Georgia Tech won on offense. Hopefully better for the defense coming up.
1: Alex Bichetta, 39.3 yards a punt. Braden Smith, 2 years ago, was an FCS All-American punt returner as he swings away and hangs this high. This is a good one. Skying up towards Smith. Calls for fair catch outside the right hash and reels it in at the 27. Fair catch. 13-41 first quarter, and now Georgia Tech's defense comes down the field. They'll face a Mercer offense that's piloted by 6'4", 210-pound senior Jalen King, who's had a winding college career, began at Gardner-Webb, one season there, a season at East Tennessee State, transferred late to Florida State, where he only appeared in one game, and through three games at Mercer, completing 58% of his passes for 207 yards, five touchdowns, four interceptions. Zamari Pelode-Gary, 5'8", 190-pound back as his sidecar here on first and 10 for the Bears, who go right to left. They ship both tight ends to the left side, two receivers that way as well. Motion across in front of King, who takes, hands off on the end around, stretching out, and to the 30, turning the corner, 33, and out of bounds goes Eric Rashid on the jet sweep, the senior wide receiver, for a gain of five. And he's escorted out by Daquan White.
0: And Mercer's showing something they've done a fair amount on film, shifting the entire offensive line to an unbalanced line right. It's making you think it's a run to the right and then bring jet sweep back to the double tight end side. Again, just a taste of them trying to take advantage via formation.
1: Fifth tackle of the year by the senior from Fairburn, Georgia, Daquan White. Pistol with an offset now for Mercer. It's a gain of six. Second and four now from its own 33. Working off the left hash. King takes, swivels, hands off, and angling right goes Gary. He's hit behind the line, drives the pile to the 35, but only a gain of two by Zamari Pelode-Gary. Good job by Georgia Tech to come underneath the blocks. Melvin Jordan, the fourth. We thought we'd see more of him with Kyle Eifert out. Gets the stop and forces third and three.
0: Yeah, great to see a good, sure tackle by Melvin Jordan. There was a little crease there. Kamen Spaulding able to force the ball back to his running mate Jordan for the sure tackle to bring up third and four.
1: Mercer converted just 2 of 16 third downs against Furman on the year, 29%. They deployed two receivers left, double tight end left. Pelode-Gary leaning beside King. Third down and three. King very good off pull reads. See if he connects with Pelode-Gary on the mesh. Here's the snap. The mesh. Pelode-Gary is plugged up the middle. Almost wrenched out of his grasp by Kamen Spaulding, but he pushes him backwards. A loss of one to the 34.
0: And that was really well done by Georgia Tech on both second and third down to force this punt. Really good play by the linebacking crew with Kyle Eifert out. After a slow start on offense, that's exactly what Georgia Tech needed.
1: Kamen Spaulding getting the start today in place of Eifert. And now the punting unit comes on. Senan Seymour, Australian, 41.4 yards a punt. He is bipedal. He punts with either leg. Rolls out to his right. Light rush and sends this pinwheeling towards Jordan Allen. Underneath it at the 33. He darts left, breaks a tackle, 30, and tripped up at the 33-yard line. Return of 9 yards for Jordan Allen, 11-28 in our first quarter. Teams exchanging three and outs on their opening drives as we've hit our first timeout. No score, Georgia Tech and Mercer. We're back after this on the Georgia Tech Sports Network.
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5: Your roof worked overtime this summer. It was so damn hot. Heat, heavy rain, wind, and storms can all leave behind damage you may not see from the ground. 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
1: Just underway in Atlanta, 11-28 first quarter, Georgia Tech and Mercer scoreless. Let's dive into our polished predictions, which are as always brought to you by Salomon Brothers Jewelers, the official jeweler of Georgia Tech Athletics. Andrew Tech three and out on its opening drive of those three plays. Two of them involved pressures from Mercer. Do you think that the Bears will be as routinely relentless in dialing up pressure and putting some some heat on this sort of reconstructed, pass-together Georgia Tech offensive line?
0: Yeah, I do think that's what they're going to – that's the game plan. I think that it worked well for Tennessee, trying to bring pressure and force the RPOs out and rally, and also a lot of movement, right? Something that Georgia Tech's offensive line has struggled with early in the season is the movement up front. Lots of linebackers moving, defensive linemen stunning and twisting and all that kind of stuff. So if I was watching film as I was Mercer and I'm trying to make the big upset of an FBS program, I mean, why not be? Why not be aggressive? I think we're going to see a steady dose of pressure, line movement, and anything they can do to try to steal a play or confuse the Georgia Tech offense.
1: Tech has allowed 7 sacks in his first 2 games. They were 3rd nationally, only 9 sacks yielded last season. Obviously different personnel, different system, but they do want to keep a clean pocket for Alberto Mendoza. Followed with a 12-yard punt return by Jordan Allen. Georgia Tech will scrimmage off the left hash at its own 33. Just sustains a couple of carries on that opening drive for 7 yards. After he crossed 100 all-purpose yards versus Tennessee. Had 6 carries, 37 yards against Mercer 2 years ago as a member of Alabama. Georgia Tech's running backs did a good job last week. No negative rushing yards against Tennessee. That was really an issue versus Colorado.
0: Yeah, they did a much better job handling that initial pressure and getting guys covered up.
1: Haynes flanked to the right of Mendoza. Receivers tight to the formation. Pulls it out of Haynes' belly. Throws the out right sideline. Caught on the run by Jordan Allen. And he's hit out of bounds at the 37 for a gain of 4. Jordan Allen with his team-leading 13th catch of the year.
0: Yeah, good sure catch by Jordan Allen. This time moving the pocket on the bootleg, allowing Mendoza to get out in space.
1: Tech working quickly. Double tight end in a pistol. Mendoza takes. Hands off Haynes. Busts it to the left across the 40, and he turns up to the 41 for a gain of 4. It'll set up 3rd down and 2.
0: Yeah, Georgia Tech trying to catch Mercer, you know, off guard, just hurry up a little bit. Trying to want a little more out of that run, but brings up a very manageable 3rd and 2.
1: Tech 46% on 3rd downs this year, 12 of 26. Kevin Roach now comes in, 12 personnel with Chris Corbo. I formation now, it's dotted by Haynes as Mendoza tucks under center. Takes, turns, play action. Curl hopping in the pocket, throws the cross wide open is Penson. Down the sideline, 45-40, and knocked out of bounds inside Bear territory at the 33-yard line. He came out unblocked on that crosser and turned on the Jets.
0: Andy, I don't know if we quite got to 30 yards on that play, but that was a Brent Key explosive, greater than 15 yards. Great pitch and catch, Mendoza to Penson. A nice little crossing route coming away from the rollout motion by Mendoza. Well-designed play.
1: 10th catch of the year for the sophomore from Peachtree City, Georgia. Slot left now on 1st and 10 from the Mercer 33. Mendoza delivers the handoff to Haynes, jukes out to his left, turns a corner 30, and finally stood up there. Some nifty feet by the senior from Alpharetta to pick up about 3.
0: Yeah,
1: inside
0: nice
1: of 10 minutes first quarter, still no score.
0: Yeah, nice piece of running by Justice Haynes. Georgia Tech trying to run a counter, a little slower developing play. Mercer doing a good job doing what's called wrong arming and forcing that ball to bounce. Justice Haynes doing a well done to get as much as he could on that play.
1: Officially gain of 4, 2nd and 6 from the 29 as Allen jogs in motion, joining Furman on the left side. Out of the pistol, the snap to Mendoza. Bootlegs now. Looking downfield. Has plenty of time. He now checks down left sideline. Haynes wide open. Charging past the 15 to 10. Gets a block at the 5 and escorted out at the 4-yard line. Coming off a career high in receptions last week. In his first career receiving touchdown. Picked up a block down the left sideline from Roach and Georgia Tech. That's a 1st and goal.
0: I really like that decision by Mendoza. Everything downfield was covered up and just took his check down for a big gain.
1: Loads up Haynes beside him on 1st and goal from the 4. Handoff up the gut to Haynes, barging towards the goal line. He is stopped at the half-yard line. Chopped down just shy of the plane, but sets up 2nd down and goal against a Mercer defense that has only yielded 1 red zone touchdown in 5 trips. That percentage best in the FCS. Georgia Tech clambers up quickly. Mendoza directing traffic, double tight end to his right. It's an empty set now on 2nd and goal. The shotgun snap, pulls it, throws the flat pass, wide open left side is Justice Haynes, makes the catch for the touchdown. And Georgia Tech is on the board with 8:32 in the first quarter. Second straight week, the running back Justice Haynes has pulled in the receiving touchdown.
0: Yeah, Justice Haynes showing himself to be a threat in both the run and the pass game. George Godsey showing something that Georgia Tech had a lot of success with last week, which was staying in the same personnel, going heavy run look, and then following it up with five wide. Catch Mercer off guard for the wide open throw to Justice Haynes.
1: Just backpedaled toward that front corner pylon, and Justice Haynes did the rest. Second touchdown pass of the season by Mendoza. Extra point unit on. It's set down for Burr. Bangs it up towards the south end zone, and it's good. Well, that was crisp. Seven plays, 67 yards, a third down conversion along the way. A couple of explosives from Dalen Penson and Justice Haynes through the air. And Georgia Tech caps it off with the Mendoza to Haynes touchdown. 8:32 first quarter, 7-0 Georgia Tech. Timeout on the field. We'll take one as well on the Georgia Tech Sports Network. You won't want to miss Georgia Tech's Hell of a Block Party, driven by Hyundai, to see platinum-certified track country singer and new female artist of the year nominee Priscilla Block perform live in concert on Saturday, October 10th. After the concert, celebrate homecoming with the Yellow Jackets as they take on Duke, presented by Coca-Cola.
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1: Get your game tickets and more information at RamblinRack.com.
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1: Alberto Mendoza, 4-for-4 on that last drive. The last completion goes to the end zone. A half yard out to Justice Haynes. And with the extra point, Georgia Tech on top of the Mercer Bears, 7-0. 8:32, first quarter from Bobby Dodd Stadium at Hyundai Field. Along with Andrew Gardner, Chris Mooneyham on the sidelines. Andy Demetra, we welcome you to the Al Serraldo radio booth for a third straight week to close out the homestand. Now, Mendoza, he was pressured on his first pass attempt on the first series, got better protection, and I thought it was really impressive letting the plays develop, especially on that third down and two. He found a crossing Dalen Penson for 26 yards to get them inside the red zone, and then an even better play, I thought, going through his progressions and then floating it on the check down to Justice Haynes. He was kind of camouflaged in front of that Mercer bench and had plenty of room to run to take it inside the five.
0: Yeah, I thought that last drive was really well done by Georgia Tech. Kind of a flash of what I think the offense wants to be, and the patience to find his way all the way back to Justice Haynes, not to feel the pressure to force the would-be touchdown throw downfield when everything's covered up. They fake the ball to Justice Haynes, and then ultimately he's also the check down pass. And then again, the follow-up, the hurry up to run, and then go from kind of an I formation into five wide. That's clearly the kind of thing that George Godsey wants to get into. Take advantage of multiple types of looks with same personnel groupings.
1: Burr with the ball on the tee. Seven touchbacks, eight attempts this season. He checks left, checks right. Strides the team and drives this away. This one will again trace an arc towards the back of the end zone just beneath the crossbar for a touchback. Mercer comes in 23rd in the FCS, 438 yards of offense per game. He can't do much better in balance, Andrew, than 219 rushing yards per game, 219 passing. You know, if the goal of every coordinator is to run balanced offense, they are the textbook example of that through three games.
0: Yeah, so far, a great deal of success with balance for the Mercer offense, but they've had some really explosive pass plays, particularly in that Presbyterian game. I think that accounts for some of that. Really a lot of run after catch and taking advantage of their quality run game to open up their ability to pass.
1: They ran it three times in their opening drive. Couldn't pick up the first down. The lineup, two receivers on the right. The slot is Braden Smith, 5'10 senior, out of Macon, Georgia, preseason SoCon Offensive Player of the Year. Here with the standing tail. A fake of the jet sweep, running up the gut, breaking a tackle goes King, and he fights ahead to the 30 for a gain of 5. Dirt Tech did not bite on that jet sweep. Braden Manley, the former Mercer Bear, where he was SoCon Defensive Player of the Year in 2024, got the stop.
0: Always nice to make a play versus your old team. The Bears taking advantage, kind of playing off their first play where they ran the jet sweep. Now it's fake jet sweep, quarterback dive for a good 5-yard first down game.
1: Gary, right of King, two receivers right on second and 5 from the 30, center of the field. Off coverage by the Tech DBs. A snap and a roll out right by King. Now cradles it and runs toward the sideline, winding out past the 30, slides down shy of the first down marker at the 33. He was forced out wide and ultimately slid to the turf in front of Kelvin Hill, and he's going to go for third down and 2.
0: Well, if Jalen King had been willing to put his head down and dive, or at least go down head first, he might have had a chance for this first down. Because he slides, it's marked where he begins his slide. Brings up a fairly long third and 2.
1: Yeah, need to reach the 35 just inside the right hash. He plants Gary beside him. Two receivers wide left. Double tight end on the left side of the line. The snap, inside handoff, it's Gary winding past the 35. He's got the first down as he stretches to the 40.
0: A couple of Georgia Tech defenders try to backdoor their blockers, not quite able to get there, allowing Pelode Gary to pick up this first down.
1: Pelode Gary transferred from Pittsburgh State, averaging 8.3 yards per carry this year. Did not have a negative rushing yard through 3 games until a stop for negative yardage on the first drive. The holster him in the pistol behind King with a fresh set of downs from the Mercer 40. Slot left to receiver right. As King measures up a 4-man front. Wheels and throws the slip screen. Caught by Smith. Left side numbers, but he is belted at the line. No gain on the play. And that was Kelvin Hill coming underneath his block and leveling Braden Smith.
0: This is a great individual play by Kelvin Hill. He just slips the offensive lineman who's coming to kick him out, able to dip underneath for essentially the no gain tackle. Huge play. If he doesn't make it, this screen is going to go for a while.
1: Junior from Carrollton, Georgia, set for more snaps at corner with Dylan Bakwe out. They cluster 3 receivers between the numbers and sideline on the right, a stack of receivers on the left. Second down and 10. Orbit motion behind King, who gathers the snap. Another slip screen. This time it's caught and room to run past the 50 and into Georgia Tech territory. Goes Eric Rashid to the 46 for a first down. That's a gain of 16.
0: Yeah, the Bears coming out with stacks on both sides and trying to take advantage of the side where Georgia Tech had the coverage off a little bit. Clearly, Mercer is trying to force this Georgia Tech defense to play the entire width of the field.
1: 7-0 Tech, 5:35 and counting first quarter. Mercer inside Tech territory at the Jackets 46. They go with a pistol. A snap to King. It's an end around. Turning left goes Smith past the 45 and dives to the 40. Gain of 6 by Braden Smith, preseason second team FCS All-American. The tackle was by E.J. Lightsey. They do like to use those jet sweeps and turn their slot guys in motion.
0: Yeah, they've run that twice, and they've run a fake off of it. On this previous play, A.J. Hoffer does a nice job getting upfield and turning the ball back inside. Help is a little late to get there, accounting for that 6-yard gain.
1: 7th play of the drive coming up. Unbalanced line to the right. Micah Bell, 5th-year transfer from McDonough, Georgia, at the right rear of King. Leaning forward, tanks, meshes, hands off, and a jump cut right, but Bell trips up and goes down. A loss of 1 to the 41. Boy, that hole up the middle got blown up quickly. He tried to redirect, but got his feet clipped out from under him. Oh, credit Spaulding with the tackle, but it's now 3rd down and 6.
0: Yeah, the key to that play was the defensive front for Georgia Tech pushing the Mercer offensive line into the backfield to not allow the running back to make a good cut.
1: Slot right, twins left. 3rd down and 5 officially from the Tech 41. As King walks toward his offensive line, makes the adjustment with the play clock at 10. Staggered stance, takes the snap, hands off, up the middle, nowhere to go. Ball rolls out at the end of the play, bouncing free behind the line. It's fallen on by King back at the 44. Toffee Thomas crowbarred it loose out of Micah Bell, who tried to ram his way straight ahead. And with that lost fumble and the lost yardage, that puts Mercer out of field goal range, and the punting unit comes on.
0: Yeah, that's great awareness by Toffee Thomas. Once you have him wrapped up, try to rip the ball out. And that's huge because I mean, three, four more yards, Mercer might consider going for this fourth down, but now third and eight, just barely on the right side of the 50, bring up a punt.
1: You know, Georgia Tech did not get its first forced turnover of the season, but did force Mercer out of field goal range. As Seymour, the Australian punter, sends his helicoptering towards Jordan Allen, surrounded by Mercer special teamers, pulls it in comfortably at the 7 on the fair catch. So a 9-play Mercer drive goes for naught, and a timely strip of the ball carrier by Taufik Thomas ultimately forces them out of field goal range. And we should know they have a place kicker in Zaydan, who shattered a school record with a 55-yard field goal earlier this season. So field goal range for an FCS team, not what you might expect. But that lost fumble might have put the book closed on that decision. 3:20 first quarter, still 7-0 Georgia Tech. We're back after this on the Georgia Tech Sports Network.
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1: Every powerful drive is presented by Georgia Power, the official energy sponsor of Georgia Tech Athletics. 3:20 first quarter from Bobby Dodd Stadium, a Hyundai Field, where Tech leads Mercer 7-0. Mercer had made some progress. They'd gotten the ball inside the Georgia Tech 40. But a timely forced fumble by Taufik Thomas, which chased them out of field goal range and forced the punt. This is a Mercer team that was a little loose with the pig last Saturday versus Furman, Andrew. They coughed it up 5 times, 4 interceptions by King, 1 lost fumble by King. You know, I always want to win the turnover margin. That might get magnified today because not only has Mercer coughed it up 5 times in 3 games, but they've forced 7 turnovers as well, which ranks among the most in the FCS.
0: Yeah, turnovers, just turnover margin, wildly important. Something that Georgia Tech wants to improve on both sides of the ball. You know, so far so good. Has taken care of the ball on 2 possessions. It has pulled, forced 1 fumble already. I know this Jason Seymour-led defense trying to get that part of the game going, trying to force some turnovers, gain some extra possessions for this Georgia Tech offense.
1: Tech starts at its own 7 as they work left to right. As we see it, you hear it. Mendoza 4-5, 57 yards. The passing touchdown to Justice Haynes on the last series. He stacks him in the pistol. Receivers packed tight on the right. 1 receiver along the numbers left. Here's the snap, handoff, as Haynes starts left, counters up the hash across the 10 to the 11. Solid on schedule run of 4 by Justice Haynes.
0: Yeah, well read by Haynes. Just kind of a stretch zone. You leave the backside unblocked, hits the right hole. Nice game.
1: Now I'll shift him to the right hip of Mendoza. Twins left, a receiver right in Furman. Mendoza waves Allen in motion, takes the high snap, hands off to Haynes, trying to peel off left, but he is plugged up and doesn't gain much, maybe 1. Trying to feel for a hole, but got strung out, and it sets up 3rd down and 6.
0: Yeah, Georgia Tech bringing a receiver motion from left to right. Brings the defender into the box, but doesn't really bite the play fake. So when the ball comes back to the left from Justice Haynes, there's a defender there. You really want more than that out of that run on 2nd down because this brings up a 3rd and 6.
1: 3 receivers outright. That includes a pair of tight ends in Roach and Gavin Harris. needing to reach the 18-yard line. A four-man rush for Mercer. Snap to Mendoza. Ranges back. Pass the ball. Throws the cross. It is incomplete. Boy, it looked like the receiver crossing got grabbed from behind early as it was incomplete for Harris, but the flag stay in the pocket. And Georgia Tech goes three and out.
0: Yeah, Mercer got awfully handsy on Gavin Harris. But ultimately,
1: oh, gosh, he had grabbed him before the ball was even released by Mendoza.
0: Yeah, I don't like this no call, but ultimately the officials decide to leave the laundry in their pockets to bring up a deep punt in Georgia Tech's own side of the field.
1: You know, the coverage, if you want to call it that, was by the preseason first-team All-SoCon linebacker Jairius Carter. Bichetta punting from his own end zone. Drills this away, sailing towards the far side. Bearcat signaled for it at 37 and pulled in by Smith. 2:06 first quarter, still 7-0 Tech on top. And that's now 2-3 and outs among their three drives. At least the touchdown was sandwiched in between.
0: Yeah, and Georgia Tech still struggling to find a lot of big runs, right? There just hasn't been a ton of space in that running game. Just Haynes running hard, kind of reasonable first down runs, but just not that kind of pop that you're looking for where you feel comfortable to hand it off on third down. It's hard to live in third and medium to long. You got to get it in those third and short situations.
1: A slot left for Jalen King, the Florida State transfer. And now slides his tight end, Samuel Albee, across to the left. Backs are split as he hands off, stretching out right. A block is below Gary, turns the corner across the 40 and twisted down. Make that Rashid to the 46 for a gain of 8. That's where they've had their best success on the ground, is on those jet sweeps, or outside zone in this case.
0: Yeah, and if I was Mercer, I would think a lot about attacking on the edges as well, knowing that Mbakwe is out. You know, trying to see if whoever they've got in, right? You're trying to just, you don't know going in, but whoever they choose, you got to assume that wasn't the preseason starter, so you're trying to attack those edges.

0: expand up top on the right. So they empty out the backfield now for King, who's a very capable runner. Stooped over, takes the snap, chest high. A straight drop. Wants to take a shot. He's sacked from behind. Ball comes out. Covered by the Jackets. There's the first turnover of the season. A strip sack by Tech. It was recovered by Christian Speakman, the freshman. But the strip sack was by Tajay McCoy, bearing down on the blind side of the quarterback King.
1: Oh, and this is a great rush by Tajay McCoy. He just comes around the edge, knocks down the hands of left tackle Brody Ballou. And that is a really nice move. Just speed rush, get him off you, and do what you're taught to do. Attack the throwing arm of the quarterback. Changes the total complexion of this game early on. Gives Georgia Tech a huge opportunity in Mercer's side of the field.
0: Great karate chop by the senior from Wichita, Kansas, forcing the fumble from Jalen King, and Georgia Tech takes over center of the field at the Mercer 37 with 1:16 in the first quarter, leading 7-0. Allen and Furman split left. Double tight end right from Mendoza. Gase is at the line with Haynes beside him. The mesh pulls it, retreats, now lofts it down the right sideline, and it is almost intercepted. Was trying to find Gavin Harris on the fade, and it rattled off the hands of the covering corner. Breakup was by Cameron Goggins, who already has two interceptions this season. Mendoza tried to force that into harm's way.
1: Yeah, it was great coverage by Goggins, and Mendoza puts it out in front. Harris not really able to make a play on it. We're lucky to have that one drop to the turf safely.
0: 2-by-2 set now on 2nd and 10 from the 37. Makes Mendoza 4-for-7. He motions Corbo in tight. The snap. Counter handoff. Haynes busts up the middle 30. Makes a man miss and dragged down at the 26. That's enough for a first down on a gain of 11 by Haynes.
1: Hey, Mercer bringing pressure on this second and long. Well blocked by the Georgia Tech offensive line, particularly right tackle Malachi Carney. Opened up a nice gap for Justice Haynes.
0: Gives Haynes 32 rushing yards this quarter. They reconfigure him into the pistol. Trips left. Flinch there on the Mercer line. Doesn't get a jump from the Jackets. Play clock at 12 as Mendoza settles back into his stance. He's got Javen Plummer split out wide right. Here's the snap. Blitz off the edge. A handoff to Haynes. Angling left, but he is hemmed in and dropped at the line. No game. 19 seconds to go. First quarter. That'll likely take us to the quarter break, but not the productive on-schedule first down run that Georgia Tech had emphasized this week. Haynes will come out. Malachi Hosley will come in now, but Georgia Tech in no haste to snap this off before the end of the quarter. Actually goes for a loss of one, to second down and 11 to the 27 as the clock hits all zeros. Well, Nolan Dumas would love to hear you over the feedback, but you get the point. 15 minutes in the books from Bobby Dodd Stadium at Hyundai Field, where your Yellow Jackets lead Mercer is 7-0. We're back after this on the Georgia Tech Sports Network.
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0: Family Day at Bobby Dodd Stadium at Hyundai Field. Always one of the highlights is when the Junior Jacket cheerleaders join the Georgia Tech cheerleading squad, national champion Georgia Tech cheerleading squad, to lead the crowd in the Yellow Jackets cheer. They've had a lot to cheer about in that first quarter. Tech on top 7-0. They'll have a 2nd and 11 at the Bears 27 to begin the quarter. So down to the sidelines. You

0: amongst the cheerleaders, but we'll go to him nonetheless. Chris Mooneyham. Chris.
1: Not anymore, Andy. We're speaking of Family Day down here on the field. A little bit of good cop, bad cop with Christian Speakman, the freshman out of Ellenwood, where it's always good, who came up with that fumble just a few moments ago. Now, during his celebration, he ran all the way to the student section in the end zone, high-fiving fans along the first row, and then he had to turn around and see Jess Simpson, the Georgia Tech coach, saying, you better get your big butt back over here on the sidelines, which he did, and Jess Simpson got into him. Right after that, the good cop came over. Brent Key gave him a big old hug and a little bit of a pep talk with a little less energy.
0: Wow, did you have the money on Brent Key being the good cop in that situation, Andrew?
2: I mean, once the bad cop has already shown
0: up,
2: I mean, that's right. We're talking game day Brent Key. All
1: he
2: right?
1: had no choice.
2: Yeah, that's he. Bad cop had already been taken. You can't double bad cop the situation.
0: The decision was made for him. Well, Tech was overdue, like we said, for its first forced turnover of the season. You want to let your guys cut it loose and celebrate, but still got some business to take care of as he recovered the fumble off the strip sack by Tajay McCoy. He's really played well in his debut season on the Flats. Began his career at Colorado, where he was honorable mention All Big 12 newcomer of the year in 2024. Was coached at Colorado by Sal Sinceri in 2023. Of course, the father of Georgia Tech secondary coach Vinny Sinceri. That's kind of the connection that landed him at Georgia Tech. 16 tackles on the year. Now you can add a first sack and a first forced fumble as well. We flip sides for the second quarter. Georgia Tech from right to left. That's toward the student section.
2: Yeah, that was a great move by Tajay McCoy. And you can almost forgive Christian Speakman for his excitement. Like just kind of finally the lid is off the basket, as it were, for turnovers.
0: Tech in a second and 11 have a pistol now. They shift Hosley to the left of Mendoza. Stack receivers on the right. Henson the motion man. Snap is zipped back to Mendoza. Long mesh pulls it. Now floats it down the left sideline. Caught Henson at the 7 and knocked out of bounds. A great drop in the bucket over the shoulder from Berto Mendoza to Dalen Penson. And Tech has a first and goal.
2: That was a nice ball by Mendoza. The window he was throwing into was closing quickly as the coverage from Mercer was getting there. Really well-placed ball. Good catch by Penson. One of the favorite targets of Mendoza so far in this game.
0: That was a well-layered ball. First and goal now from the 6. Chad Alexander comes in as the standing tail, along with Hosley. Here's the snap and the give. Outside the right tackle, it's Hosley. Swats away a tackle. A stutter step at the 5. Spins off a man at the 3. Stretches for the goal line and gets in. Touchdown, Jackets. That was all force of will. A grown man run by Malachi Hosley. He's into the end zone, and Tech has the 13-0 lead.
2: This is a really, really nice run by Malachi Hosley. Georgia Tech bringing motion to the left, able to gain the edge. But when Hosley gets out there, he's one-on-one with a Mercer defender, and as you said, Andy, he just wills himself in from about 4 yards out. Great run to put Georgia Tech up 2 scores.
0: 24th career rushing touchdown by Malachi Hosley. They'll take another look at it to see if the knee did not go down before he broke the plane.
2: Well, now the ACC replay officials want to dampen my spirit, Andy, and I don't appreciate it.
0: Well, we know it will not dampen the spirits of Bader Law, because Bader Law is the official sponsor of our replay reviews, the official law firm of Georgia Tech Athletics. Been a slow start to the season for the senior from Columbus, who was honorable mention all ACC last year, and his 10th among active FBS running backs in rushing yards. If you add up his tally from his 2 years at Penn, 2,666 coming in. Through 2 games, Malachi just 12 carries, 54 yards, had 40 of them across 6 attempts versus Tennessee. As he broke it off right tackle.
2: Yep.
0: Nice stutter step to kind of freeze the edge defender, work through him, and then spin off a would-be tackler at the 3. To keep his forward progress, but did that progress carry him across the goal line before the knee went down?
2: Well, I think it's huge for Georgia Tech to get Malachi Hosley going, right? Justice Haynes has had some nice plays and some nice games. Obviously, the overall rushing offense, Georgia Tech wants to get going, but Hosley is a big piece of that, and I'm getting another look at this replay, and the more I watch it, the more I think he's in. They don't have a great shot of it down the line with his knee.
3: After a knee, the runner's knee was down with the ball at the half-yard line. It'll be second and goal.
0: It's a second and goal as Hosley unable to punch it in. Knee went down just before he could extend the football across the plane. So it remains 7-0 Georgia Tech, but a second and goal from the half-yard line on the right hash.
2: Well, they've still got Hosley in. Perhaps let him finish the job, or we'll see if he gets his touchdown snaked by a receiver on this play.
0: Now, Zach Pirate a few years ago was the touchdown vulture. Trey Maddox also in. And his first career start, first career touchdown against BYU in the bowl game. It'll be the I formation now with Hosley, the tail of the tandem. And Doza ducks under center, delivers it to Hosley, and he is stopped at the line. No gain on the play. Trying to ram his way up the middle, but he was met with resistance in his third end goal from the half-yard line.
2: Well, George Gazi trying to let Malachi Hosley finish what he started, but not a whole lot of room there. Just trying to run a fullback dive, but there's too many guys. A block missed on the front side. Maddox can only take one of the two, unable to get in.
0: Both Hosley and Maddox depart. Mendoza works under center with Justice Haynes 5 yards behind him. Takes the snap, pulls it, wants to flip it to the end zone back corner, but he overthrows his tight end. Oh, brother. He was looking for Corbo, but he sailed it on him, and it's fourth and goal now. The offense going to stay on, but boy, oh, boy. Replay review overturning the would-be touchdown from Malachi Hosley. Stopped on third and goal and overthrowing the end zone. Now this becomes a critical bit of execution for Georgia Tech with 13:32 to go in the second quarter on top 7-0.
2: Georgia Tech going to have to figure out a way to get in for less than 1 yard. Back to the gun now.
0: With Haynes at the left rear of Mendoza. Everybody jammed in tight. The snap. It's high. It's handed off to Haynes. A stutter step. Lunges across. He punches it in for the touchdown. So Justice Haynes, a second straight game with a rushing and receiving touchdown. Some deft hands by Alberto Mendoza. That snap was high. He had to pull it down over his shoulder, but delivered it to Haynes in stride with a nifty stutter step up the middle, able to find the crease, absorb the hit, and punch it in for the score. And now Georgia Tech is up 13-0.
2: Well, a hugely important run by Justice Haynes, but the most impressive part of that play is, as you said, the snap being handled by Mendoza. Really some nice hands. Perhaps that man played shortstop back in the day.
0: Extra point by Burr, and it's good. 8-play, 37-yard drive. Got a little hairy there in the goal-to-go situation, but Tech was able to get it in. Justice Haynes, his second rushing touchdown of the season, and Georgia Tech on top, 14-0. Timeout on the field. We'll take one as well on the Georgia Tech Sports Network.
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0: Georgia Tech converts its first fourth down of the season on its third attempt on a fourth and goal from a little shy of the one-yard line. It was Justice Haynes punching it in. So attack on a rushing touchdown along with the receiving touchdown in the first quarter from the senior from Alpharetta. Georgia Tech following the Burr extra point leads Mercer 14-0, 13-29, second quarter. Not quite the execution Georgia Tech had hoped for in that goal-to-go situation, but ultimately when it mattered most, Andrew, they got it done.
2: Yeah, you're hoping, you know, second and goal from inside the one. You're hoping it only takes one play to do it. Georgia Tech gets in the I formation. And like I said previously, just there's one too many off the front side, right? So Malachi Hosley runs straight into it. And then the follow-up play is you see a play you'll see a lot on Sundays where you get the kind of the open hand fake where you play action to no one, and usually that running back is wide open. Mercer does a really nice job covering it, and then it's fourth and goal, and you just got to have the statement win. And as we said, a great job handling an errant snap by Alberto Mendoza and the big finish run by Justice Haynes. That could have been a huge momentum swing if George Tech doesn't get in.
0: All you need to do is give it to number 22, let him lower his shoulder, and he'll take care of the rest. So 14-0 Tech, 13:29 to go. Burris sent for another kickoff. Rashid and Bond, the return men. The drop of the arm by Burr. And he booms this away. Well, this is a missile. And lands and tips over the pylon beyond the back line of the end zone. Just to the left of the crossbar.
2: I think that's worth 4 points.
0: I think so.
2: That's an impressive shot. If he called it, that's, yeah.
0: Oh, and he'll tell you he did. Aiden Burr, who still needs one made field goal to tie Travis Bell's school record for career made field goals, 60 and counting for the fifth year from Kennedale, Texas, as the Georgia Tech defense takes the field again. They force the fumble on the strip sack from Tajay McCoy the last time Mercer took the field. We'll see if that might rattle the psyche of Jalen King, who has actually played against Mercer twice in his career for two different schools, Gardner-Webb in 2023, East Tennessee State in 2024. Working out of the pistol, swivels and hands off. Gary wraps around the left side to the 29. He's crunched out of bounds in front of the Bears bench for a gain of four. The tackle is by Spalding.
2: Yeah, and Mercer continuing to try to attack Georgia Tech on the edge early in downs. That's where they're finding most of their rushing success. It's been kind of a tough road to hoe up the middle.
0: Mercer gained an average of 10 yards per tote against Presbyterian in week two, which was a school record. Receivers cluster in tight on the right. King out of the pistol with Gary. The quarter turn now gives it on the end around. Georgia Tech on the chase. Rashid past the 30. And he tiptoes out in front of the marker right at the 35. It will be a first down, but a flag was thrown upfield late at the end of that play. Might have there been a hold against the Bears. I feel like Zachary Toby was kind of showing.
3: After the play was over, personal foul, unnecessary roughness, number five, defense, 15-yard penalty from the end of the play, and automatic, first down.
0: Well, Zachary Tolby was kind of showing his shoulder pad to the referees, saying, I was getting held. 15 yards cost the Jackets, and now Mercer marches up to midfield. Yeah, just a late hit out of bounds there on the finish of the play by the senior. Got the start today for Mbakwe.
2: Yeah, I think you're talking about him probably getting held on the play. Maybe a little bit of frustration involved as well, late to get there, just one step too late.
0: Twins right, a receiver left. Pistol formation for Mercer on first down and 10. As Smith goes in motion, they give it to Gary, angling right across the 40, breaks a tackle, lowers his shoulder, and trucks over a jacket to the 38. A gain of 12 and a first down. Hit a crease between center and right guard, and another first down for the Bears.
2: Yeah, again, just this is more of a stretch run, able to find a seam off the right side. This is a type of play we've seen out of this Georgia Tech defense a little bit, not fitting the run gaps appropriately. Going to have to figure something out to keep Mercer off the board.
0: Pelote Gary's got the hot hand, the fifth year from Kansas City, Missouri, parked to the left of King. He'll give it on the jet sweep, winding out left is Smith, cuts up field to the 30 and dives ahead right to the 30, but that's a gain of eight on one of those quick-hitting jet sweeps, this time to the 5'10 senior receiver.
2: Yeah, now that Mercer has a little bit of run game momentum going, they're trying to keep it inside, outside to keep this Georgia Tech defense off balance. Rotating a new defensive line, hopefully some fresh bodies will help slow that rushing attack down.
0: A.J. Hoffler comes in at one DN spot, Noah Carter at the other, second and two from the Tech 30. Three receivers fanned out right. King through the air is 3 of 3 for 20 yards. 14-0 Georgia Tech. The snap and the handoff, a counter up the middle by Gary, and he plunges ahead for the first down to the 28. Tackled by Melvin Jordan, but the chains move for the Bears. Only have four returning starters across both sides of the football. They have outscored opponents 67-6 in the first half this season, trying to eat into this 14-0 Tech lead with inside of 11 second quarter. They emerge from the huddle. Three receivers and a tight end right. The boundary is empty. Hello, Gary. Hands on thigh pads right of King. A snap, the mesh, Pelote Gary runs left through a crease at the 20 and falls backwards right around the 20-yard line, but another on-schedule run. That goes for six.
2: And that's the second time Mercer has shifted to that unbalanced offensive line, one tackle and one tight end to the other side, and three offensive linemen to the left. Really just making Georgia Tech think about other things and kind of shifting the defensive formation to what you want. Just kind of creating a gap to run in the middle. And they're doing a nice job right now of spreading Georgia Tech out and now having some success attacking the middle.
0: 12 personnel, both tight ends tucked down on the right on second and four from the Tech 20. Snap to King, swivels and hands off Gary up the middle. A jump cut to his right. He is knocked down at the 18 for a gain of two. Flag was tossed, though, from the back judge.
2: It looks like it's in the neighborhood of a holding call. Yes, a little Gary. Early for a face mask.
0: Yeah, now Mercer's offensive line pointing in the direction of Tech.
3: Personal foul, illegal hands to the face, number 95, defense, half the distance to the goal from the end of the play, and automatic, first down.
0: That's a second personal foul penalty against the Jackets, this one on Taufik Thomas, half the distance, and Mercer is a first and goal from the nine.
2: Yeah, that's the thing Coach Key had talked about, is cleaning up penalties, and in the second game, it was much better. That one is an in-the-play, kind of a holding-type penalty you can live with. The late penalty, not so much.
0: Bunch set on the right. Devon Caldwell, 5'9", freshman from Decatur, comes in as the lone setback. Hesitating is King. He runs off left tackle to the five. Walled up by the Jackets around the four, but give him five.
8: Jalen King.
0: King does have two rushing touchdowns this year. He averages about 37 rushing yards a game, and that does account for yards lost by sack. 9:39 second quarter. Mercer driving, Tech trying to preserve this 14-0 lead.
2: Yeah, there haven't been a ton of designed runs for Jalen King today, but that is certainly a thing they have in the offense, using it on that last play as a way to pick up an extra blocker as they get closer to the end zone.
0: Play clock is down to 7. Mercer may need to burn a timeout because of a late sub. Georgia Tech just now getting some subs on the field. Play clock is at 1, and Mercer head coach Joel Taylor has to call his first timeout. Of course, from the offense, subs, that allows the defense to substitute in kind, and I think those subs were initiated too late in the play clock for Mercer, so they call their first timeout of the half. 9:15 to go second quarter. A second and goal from the Tech 4, with Georgia Tech on top 14-0.
2: Yeah, a little smart gamesmanship by the Georgia Tech defense to make a full defensive line substitution, because they have to let you by rule, and you just kind of take your time a little bit and force your opponent to waste a timeout. Now they got to be ready for whatever, you know what I mean?
0: Yep.
2: Second and goal from the 4-yard line. Mercer's had a lot of success, you know, making Georgia Tech play the entire field, attacking them outside, attacking them inside. Hopefully able to calm the defense down here and have them read their keys on this important second down play.
0: Mercer's run 21 plays, Andrew. 3 passes, 18 rushes. H-back crouches down left. J.P. Pickles now comes in as the quarterback. He had a rushing touchdown last week versus Furman. They now motion out a couple of linemen out to the left. It's screened to the left side. It's caught, breaking towards the pylon, stretching for the pylon. Is he in? He is. A touchdown for the Bears. So they motion out a couple of linemen out between the numbers to be the convoy, as it was sidearmed out to Devon Caldwell, the back, and he was able to twirl upfield, tip the pylon, and Mercer gets the touchdown to make it 14-6.
2: Yeah, I believe Mercer had 7 offensive linemen in on that play, including 3 out to the left. I don't know if my count is right, but there were more than 5 in for sure, just trying to get big bodies out on that kind of polecat formation. We have linemen lined up at wide receiver.
3: After review, the runner stepped out of bounds at the 3-yard
0: line. Ooh, well, that's a big change. It's a 3rd and goal as the left foot stepped out at the 3.
3: At the
0: 2, but still some work to be done for the Bears now on the replay review.
2: Well, the replay, they took away my joy earlier, and now they give me cause for joy. They giveth and taketh away in the replay booth.
0: See if J.P. Pickles remains the quarterback. 6'1 junior from Tallahassee, a transfer from UTEP. Does have a pair of rushing touchdowns this season. On the year, 4 of 6 through the air for 36 yards. Georgia Tech brings on Christian Garrett and Christian Speakman as the interior tackles. It'll be King as the quarterback. He loads up Caldwell to his right, H-back to his left. Everybody crowds in tight. Here's the snap. Pulls it, tries to run, tries to counter. Jackets are there. Bring them down at the five. E.J. Lightsey wrestled him down in his fourth and goal, and the field goal unit is set to come on.
2: Now, this hasn't been the best drive by this Georgia Tech defense, but that was a fantastic job on that third and goal. Really well played by the Georgia Tech defensive line, getting in gaps, getting pushed, giving King nowhere to go to force this field goal opportunity from the Bears.
0: Sophomore from Kennesaw, Georgia, Simon Zadon to attempt a 22-yarder inside the left hash. Set down for him, booted up, and it is good. But the exit velo on that kick is probably 100. Wanted to make sure he got it up quick before Georgia Tech could get a paw on it. So it does turn into a scoring drive for Mercer, but a potential touchdown wiped out on the replay review. They could not find the end zone after that. They do get points, though. It's 14-3 Georgia Tech with 8:19 to go. Second quarter from Bobby Dodd Stadium on Hyundai Field. We're back after this on the Georgia Tech Sports Network.
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0: 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Here's the second quarter from Atlanta. 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
0: With Chris Mooneyham on the sidelines, Andrew Gardner to my right, Andy DiMaggio welcoming you inside the Al Serrano radio booth this Saturday. And Andrew, let's go back to that third down and goal play from the two for Mercer. They brought back in Jalen King, who's very good at zone reads, calling his own number. What did Georgia Tech do well up front after he pulled it out of the belly of his back and tried to break off the right side? Georgia Tech forced him to redirect. They had everything well leveraged on the backside as well. And as a result, a negative play to force the field goal.
2: Yeah, really well done by Georgia Tech playing assignment football. You know, you give the fake jet sweep. The outside defenders are in position to stop it. And then good physicality up front, moving the offensive line back and find a gap. So once Jalen King pulls the ball to try to make a run, there's just too many people in his face. He has nowhere to go. Well played by Jason Seymour's defense.
0: Akeem Smith ranging beneath the second tee in Georgia Tech to our right. Awaiting the kickoff from Zidane, who's 2 for 2 in touchbacks. Strolls toward the tee and boots this away. Arcing toward Smith, and he will let it sail over his head for the touchback. Georgia Tech's 2 touchdowns, both from Justice Haynes, 1 rushing, 1 receiving. Last week, he became the first Jacket since another Haynes, Jamal, no relation, against Syracuse in 2024, to record a rushing and receiving touchdown in the same game. Justice has done it in back-to-back weeks. Georgia Tech, though, just 3.1 yards a carry across 12 attempts, and that does not include any yards lost by sacks. Haynes, the featured back, left of Mendoza. He clusters 2 receivers right, 1 receiver tight left. From the 25. Now flexes out Haynes. Guns it toward the right sideline. Nifty catch and a toe tap out of bounds to the 36 by Penson for the 11-yard gain in the first down.
2: Yeah, and again, a nice intermediate throw by Mendoza to Pinson, very similar to the last drive when he threw one just up and over the linebackers and dropping it in the bucket. Good throw, good catch.
0: Third catch for Pinson. Same formation now in first and 10 from the 36 as Allen zooms in motion. Flipped out left flat as Mattis curves up the sideline 40. He's tripped up from behind but gains the 44 for a gain of 8. Maddox's second catch of the year, the junior tailback from Stone Mountain, Georgia.
2: And these are the type of throws that seem really simple, and they're not hard to complete, but the key is putting it in front of your receiver who's on the run, allowing Maddox to catch and run and gain 9 yards.
0: Time called as a Mercer lineman is down on a knee. He'll need some attention here. Stops the clock with 7:42 in the second quarter. Georgia Tech up 14-13. And the down lineman is Colby McGinnis, the sophomore from Marietta. That's a guy that the Bears can't afford to lose. Preseason first team All-SoCon. He's their lone returning starter. After a freshman All-SoCon season last year out of Wheeler High School. So an injury timeout here with 7:42 remaining second quarter. Georgia Tech leads Mercer 14-3. We'll take the timeout with him on the Georgia Tech Sports Network.
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0: Jackets 14, Mercer Bears 3, 7:42 second quarter from Bobby Dodd Stadium on Hyundai Field. Good to see the sophomore defensive end for the Bears, Colby McGinnis, walk off without help. It would be journalistic malpractice, Andrew Gardner, if I did not mention that Colby McGinnis has three brothers. Their names are Jordan, Magic, and Julius. And he, of course, is Colby.
2: Somebody likes basketball.
0: Somebody picked the wrong sport, evidently.
2: Do you think they were disappointed when he went to play football? They're like, come on, Colby, you know, Colby, come on.
0: This is why, even though it is very tedious, folks, you click on every single bio for the opposing team. Because every now and then, some treasures will find you that you can then bring to the broadcast on a Saturday afternoon.
2: That one's awesome. I mean, I'm just rethinking so many decisions I've made as a father.
0: With your kids.
2: What could have been?
0: Famous offensive lineman
2: I mean,
0: in history?
2: Listen, I don't know if anyone would ever get it, even if you rattled them all off, you know what I mean?
0: It'd be a deep cut, but...
2: It would be a very deep cut. Yeah. Four. And I'm not sure how my daughter would feel about being named after an offensive lineman.
0: Well, fair enough. Out of the injury stoppage, Georgia Tech with a second and one from its own 45 on the left hash. Pair of crisp completions for Mendoza to begin this drive. 11 yards to Daylon Penson, 9 yards to Traylon Maddox. As Justice Haynes at his right rear. Receivers bunched in tight on the right. Hands out, takes the high snap, hands off to Haynes. He is walled up, feels for a crease off the left side, and has the first down as he drives to the 49 for a gain of 4. He was initially clogged up, but was able to slide to his left, find a crease, and Georgia Tech has a first down.
2: I'll tell you, the best thing about that run was just movement, right? There weren't many gaps. Everything was filled up, but the Georgia Tech offensive line just kept moving.
0: Empty out the backfield, 5 wide now. Snap to Mendoza, grips the laces, throws underneath. It's deflected and caught underneath by Roach at the 35. He zipped that through the hands of his intended target, but there is still so much speed on it that it landed in the hands upfield of Kevin Roach, and it's a first down.
2: A really heads-up play by Roach. Georgia Tech is in only a 5-man protection because they're 5 wide. Mercer brings pressure away from the slide to the unblocked players in Mendoza's face. Original pass deflected. Great play by Roach.
0: It was a shoestring catch for Roach with 66 receiving yards against Tennessee last week. Mendoza waves Maddox in motion. Now crouches down as the H-back. A play action on first and 10 as Mendoza climbs the pocket, cranks it deep. Left sideline for Pinson. Incomplete. Ball hits the pylon. He couldn't twist his body around and find the football. Second and 10.
2: Ultimately an incompletion, but that's a good ball by Mendoza because he puts it on the outside of Pinson where he's the only player that has a chance. You see it hits the pylon, so there's no way that's going to be a pick.
0: Stack receivers on each side now in second and 10 from the Bears 36. Haynes the sidecar. Corbo motions toward the formation. Here's the snap. Hand off to Haynes. Busts off the right side. And up to the 31 for a gain of 5. Oh, ball was popped out at the end of the play. Did they say that ball was live or had forward progress been stopped?
14: The runner for progress was stopped. It's third down.
0: I think that was recovered by Bears. The whistle's already blew following the 5-yard pickup by Haynes.
2: But once they say the ruling is that forward progress is stopped, if there's a whistle, I don't believe that's reviewable at all, even if the ball comes out.
0: Well, we know that from the Colorado game.
2: We do.
0: Wiped out that fumble recovery by a touchdown. Georgia Tech just 1-4 on third down today. They need to reach the Bears 26, up 14-3 with 6:10 and tick in second quarter as the Jackets break the huddle. Baxter split, Furman along the left hash. One receiver split right into tight end Gavin Harris. Mendoza stooped over. He flexes out Hosley. Takes the snap. Mercer rushes for a pump and a throw to the right sideline. It's caught by Hosley, even with the sticks. Does he have enough for the first down? It'll be awfully close. Make it Jordan Allen on the catch. They will put that ball down. Looks like a half yard shy of the line to gain fourth down. But Georgia Tech going to go for it.
2: It's like one body's width. It's like on the wrong side of your body when you catch it.
0: They'll go out of the shotgun. Fourth down, less than one. Snap to Mendoza. Hand off. It's Maddox, and he is stacked up at the line. A flag was thrown as well. I don't think he got enough, depending on the spot, but there's a flag there as well. And the flag was thrown almost immediately
14: offside
0: on the snap. Well, there you go.
14: In the neutral of the snap, a 5-yard penalty results in the first down.
2: Oh, yeah, they're just lined up in the neutral zone. That's a huge call because that was going to be super dependent on spot. O-line got a little bit of movement, but there was very little post-contact movement. Yeah. That was all going to come down to a official spotting.
0: Well, but if you're in the neutral zone, you're a little bit closer to the ball carrier to begin with. That might have made the difference. So they move it up 5 yards, first and 10 Tech at the Bears 21. Mendoza under center, I formation. The inside handoff in its hands has a crease across the 50 and staggers down to the 15 for a gain of 6. The clock continues to move towards 5 minutes, second quarter. Georgia Tech inside the red zone. They're 2-for-2 in red zone touchdowns today after they entered 2-of-7 in red zone touchdown percentage, which was 136 nationally. Unbalanced line to the right. Again, a handoff to Haynes, lowers his shoulders, slams it ahead. He's got the first down to the 11. Two very unglamorous runs between the tackles for Justice Haynes, Andrew, but they get the job done.
2: Yeah, fancy they were not, but if you can hand it off for 5 yards a pop, that's doable, right? That's two good, efficient runs and well blocked. On the first one, the first contact is made by Jeremy Richardson, the safety, and when the safety's coming down to make tackles, that means it's blocked well up front.
0: Elko and Corbo tight to the right. Roach split outside the left hash. Mendoza has Haynes to his right rear. Finds the laces, lobs it left side on the back shoulder for Roach. He catches at the one, tries to stretch across. They'll say he is down. No, they say incomplete. Never completed the catch as he tried to twist back around toward the sideline.
2: Man, it looked like he caught it, but I guess they're saying he went to the ground in the process and therefore didn't survive the ground. Like he doesn't get a step in. Like he definitely caught it, and his knees go down.
0: Yeah, the question was he did not secure the catch before he extended the football, at least in the eyes of the side judge. So it's second down and 10 from the 11. Two receivers, Ty Wright, Mendoza, puts it in the belly of Haynes. He charges up the middle and down to the 6-yard line for a gain of 5. Inside of 4 minutes, second quarter, Tech 14, Mercer 3, trying to match or surpass the Mercer field goal on the Bears' last drive. They bring in Roach and Allen, replacing Spencer Mermans and Chris Corbo. Only one tight end in the set here. Mendoza's 9 of 15 for 118 yards. He gazes at the line with two receivers left. The snap. Clean pocket. Now pressured, has to wheel away to his left. He's got plenty of room. Flag is tossed behind the play as he angles toward the five. He scoots in for the touchdown. But this one might be coming back on a hold.
2: They are definitely going to call holding here. It's rough when the quarterback rolls out of the pocket and switches the angle for which you are blocking.
0: That'll be Jordan Floyd
2: kind
0: of feedback.
2: I kind of hate that call. If I, like, he pushed the defender, and as he's going away from him, he gets a little tug of the jersey that I really don't think had a huge impact on this play. But they see that jersey come out, and they get real excited to drop that yellow flag on the field.
0: Yeah. Now, it's not a goal-to-go situation, but the first down marker is at the 1. It's a 3rd and 16 now from the 17. 3:30 second quarter, Tech on top 14-3. Twins left, Penson split out right. Press man on him. He's had a team-high 3 catches so far. As Maddox motions into the backfield. Mendoza gathers the snap, ranges back, and timeout called by Mercer right before the snap.
14: Second, Carson out of the half, Mercer.
0: Third. Head coach Joel Taylor is worried about getting exposed there. He has to burn his second timeout of the half, stops the clock with 3:30 remaining. 14-3 Georgia Tech. Here, the 17th all-time meeting between Tech and Mercer. Series that dates back to 1892. Georgia Tech has been unbeaten in the last 15 meetings with the Bears. The only game they dropped was the first one back in 1892, a game that Al Seraldo Jr. remembers fondly.
2: So Georgia Tech undefeated in all games where helmets were not made of leather. That's important.
0: Yeah.
2: Looking to extend that winning streak today. You know, they're here in the red zone trying to get their third touchdown. And, all the calls, this has made sense to me, right? I like the jump ball to Roach, right? I mean, that ball is just so close to being a touchdown reception. You run it on second, see if you can break it, come back to the throw, but for an unfortunate holding penalty, we would have had that third touchdown.
0: Interesting. Jordan Allen begins in the backfield. He now motions out, joins as a trip set on the right, firm, and the receiver on the other side. Mercer crowds the A-gaps. We'll see if they bring some heat. They do. It's lofted. Left sideline for Furman. Boy, he is grabbed all the way down, and now a flag is thrown. Trying to run that fade down the left sideline. Flag was tossed.
2: Yeah, I believe this is going to be pass interference by number 25, Evan McDowell.
14: Pass interference, number 25, defense. Bobby plays in the spot of the foul, and automatic, first down.
0: Evan McDowell, the 6'2 freshman DB from Snellville, Georgia. South Gwinnett High was caught on an island with Isaiah Furman and just clinched up with him as he was trying to track that over the shoulder. So now first and goal for Tech. Left hash at the 3, and the drive continues.
2: Yeah, and a little detail on that play. It looked like Mendoza was checking the protection, speaking to Kevin Roach, like, there's pressure coming. I just need you to block it because I'm going to throw this jump ball. Good command.
0: Broken eye to the right. The handoff, Hosley, stutter step, slams to the head, fights across. He's stopped at the 1, they say. No, near side official raises his arms. He calls for a touchdown. Far side official says he was stopped at the 1, and I think they are going to set that ball down outside the goal line. Well, that's twice now that Malachi Hosley has been taken off a touchdown.
14: In the field of a touchdown.
0: There we go. No, beg your pardon. Touchdown, Malachi Hosley.
2: I mean, would they disagree? Does it go to replay? I don't know. Who adjudicates the disagreement amongst the sideline officials? Excuse me.
14: The ruling on the field of a touchdown is in a further review.
0: You might have overheard head official Nolan Dumas say they're going to take a second look. But the call on the field, crucially, Andrew, was a touchdown. Malachi Hosley is on pins and needles on that Georgia Tech sideline. Had a touchdown run earlier this half, wiped out on a replay review. Doesn't want to have lightning strike twice and rob him of his first touchdown of the season.
2: Yeah, what kind of luck to get in twice and have them both go to review. We're getting a look at it now. You're right, Andy, about the call on the field being huge because there are a lot of bodies on these replays that we're seeing. Going to be hard. Going to be hard to get a clear look. I know the replay officials have more than we do, but there's just bodies everywhere.
0: Now, if the call stands, it would cap a 12-play, 75-yard drive. Let's see if Malachi Hosley knows the FCS level and the talent therein well, having come from Penn, where he was Ivy League Player of the Year in 2024. He can cash out this drive with a touchdown. Now they're going to set the ball down about the half-yard line, so it looks like we're getting the early word that the call will again be overturned.
14: The runner was down with the football at the half-yard line. It'll be second down.
0: But Malachi Hosley has to feel like the unluckiest guy in the world.
2: This is a real deja vu situation for Malachi Hosley.
0: Well, he'll come back out there. Georgia Tech brings down 12 personnel with Corbo and Roach Jr., the tight end. Still 14-13, Georgia Tech. 3:20 in the second quarter. Georgia Tech moving towards the north end zone. Mendoza from the gun. He plants Hosley to his right. Both tight ends crouched down on the left. Snap, give, Hosley, breaking left, a foot race to the end zone. Oh, but he's tripped up from behind and loses one. Tackle by Ronan Dangler, the freshman who just clamped down to the heels of Malachi Hosley. They couldn't break free, and now it's third and goal.
2: Yeah, Georgia Tech losing the yard on that play. Again, down on the goal line, Georgia Tech having high snaps, well handled by Mendoza.
0: Well, initially empty out the backfield. Receivers tight to the formation. We'll see if he waves Hosley beside him. Third down and goal. Snap, and somebody jumped early for Georgia Tech. Flags all tossed. It'll be a false start and cost Georgia Tech 5.
14: Snap infraction, number 66. Offense, 5-yard penalty, still third down.
0: Snap infraction. Obviously whistled against the center, Will Reed, so now third and goal from the 6.
2: Yeah, and that's absolutely the right call. I mean, real ball movement. Sometimes you see this get called and it's just a little bit of a wiggle of the ball. This is a legit false start. Ball moves and then goes back. Georgia Tech having a little, you know, has the backup center in there. Jameson Riggs out today with an undisclosed injury. But Georgia Tech has to handle these procedural type things. You know, it goes from a touchdown to a second and goal inside the one, to now it's third and goal from nearly the 7-yard line. Just these are the kind of cleanup things that Brent Key's been talking about.
0: Remember, this is the second straight goal-to-go situation where they had a second and goal from inside the one, and now task becomes more arduous as they set it back right outside the 6. Shotgun backs are a split. The slot right is Gavin Harris. Beyond him is Furman. Allen motions out, joins them on the wide side. Mendoza shifts Haynes to his right. Mercer showing blitz. Here they come. Mendoza stands in, pump fake, and gets sacked back at the 15. Everything was covered downfield, and the pursuit finally came and spilled him for the sack.
2: That's a really unfortunate turn of events for Georgia Tech. To pick up the initial blitz up front, no one is able to get open as Mendoza is working his way through his progressions. Finally, a defender comes free for the sack.
0: Clock hits 2 minutes. That'll take us to the 2-minute stoppage in front of a potentially historic Aiden Burr field goal, which we'll tell you about in just a moment. But a less than satisfying conclusion to that goal-to-go situation for Georgia Tech. On top of Mercer, 14-3. We've hit our 2-minute timeout from Atlanta. Back after this on the Georgia Tech Sports Network.
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0: Now for a second straight drive, Georgia Tech had a potential touchdown taken off the board on an overturned replay review. They were able to overcome that on the first drive. But here, after Malachi Hosley's potential touchdown run was wiped out by review, they had a second and goal from the half-yard line, lost a half-yard on the ensuing Hosley handoff, trying to race off left tackle, a false start penalty, and a sack now backs them up to the 14. And through clenched teeth, they will have to attempt a field goal on top of Mercer, 14-3 at the two-minute timeout. It will, however, be a potential history-making field goal with the fifth-year place kicker Aiden Burr, Andrew. And should he connect here from 31 yards, he will tie Travis Bell all-time record for career-made field goals. If he split the uprights, it'll be a 61st and counting for the native of Kennedale, Texas.
2: Yeah, I don't want to, you know, speak before it's fully concerned, or, you know, so he brings it and breaks it, but Aiden Bourbon's quite the kicker, and on that list with him, an old teammate of mine, Travis Bell, I heard him say Scott Blair on that list as well, Scott Sisson, Luke Manjay, who I grew up watching as a Georgia Tech fan as a kid. That is quite the list to have your name on. Aiden Burr with an opportunity to make his name on top of that list.
0: He'll be kicking just inside the left hash for the right-footed kicker toward the Georgia Tech student section. That's to our left as we see it and you hear it. Out of the hold of Ronnie Thomas III, the Warner Robins, Georgia native. The snapper is Ronnie Thomas III. Punter is Alex Bichetta. And he's the holder. Burr shrugs out his shoulders. He's ready. Snap back, set down, booted up, got plenty of leg, and it is good. 3 points on the board, and history for Aiden Burr. A school record tying 61st career-made field goal. Strikes it clean from 31 yards. Georgia Tech has the 17-3 lead, and Aiden Burr has a piece of Georgia Tech history.
2: Well, congratulations to Aiden Burr. It wasn't his hardest kick. It wasn't his most pressure-packed kick, but it was historic, and now he stands atop a list of all-time great kickers at Georgia Tech.
0: Caps off a 15-play, 61-yard drive that took up 6:23 o'clock. Georgia Tech back up 2 touchdowns over the Bears. Brent Key said on the radio show this week his team has not handled the last 2 minutes of the first half well so far. They've got all 3 timeouts. Mercer is down to 1. Bears, remember, will receive the second half kickoff because they won the toss and deferred their option. So this next defensive series, very critical for the run of play. We'll see if Georgia Tech can deliver.
2: Yeah, Georgia Tech having to settle for a field goal there makes this a huge drive. Needs to find a way to keep Mercer off the board, maintain a minimum of a 14-point lead heading to halftime.
0: We're right back on the field, set to handle the kickoff as he drives his right leg through it. This one's sailing towards the near side, 5 yards deep, and a touchback asked for. Mercer across 23 offensive plays, only 4 pass attempts. They've connected on all 4 for just 17 net yards. Leading rusher is Zamari Pelode-Gary, 8 carries for 36. For a guy who's first team all-conference at Division II Pittsburgh State last year and came in averaging 8.3 yards a carry. Began his career as a redshirt, did not play for his home state Missouri Tigers. Georgia Tech has to say gap sound here. Don't want to let Mercer gas them if they do decide to play a little conservative. They go unbalanced line with 2 tight ends on the right. Pickles in as the quarterback. The clap and the snap. He delivers it to Gary. Runs behind left guard across the 25, and he winds up to the 35, to the 31, rather, for a gain of 6. Kamen Spaulding lashed onto his ankles. So the clock continues to move. 1:43, second quarter.
2: Yeah, and Mercer kind of slowing down a little bit. Doesn't want to leave Georgia Tech too much time if this drive doesn't go well. They get the first down. I think you might see him speed up.
0: Interesting that they go with their backup, the junior J.P. Pickles at QB. He motions both tight ends to his left. Clock at 125, 124. 2 receivers to his right. Takes the snap, hands up Pelode-Gary. This time he's clogged up by the Jackets, able to surge ahead to the 34. That's a yard shy of the first down. Christian Speakman, who got the fumble recovery earlier this half, finished him off. Third down and 1. Three three receivers clustered on the right. Georgia Tech only has two DBs down there. Snap and a flag. Everybody out of sorts on that Mercer offensive line.
2: And sometimes you get that backup quarterback in the game and communication becomes an issue. But certainly some miscommunication, people not on the same page on that third down. Kind of looked funny on all sides.
0: Awaiting the final word from Nolan Dumas. 103 right now in the second quarter, 17-3 Tech.
2: But they were motioning false start
14: and then 58. Okay. Offense, 5-yard penalty. Still third down.
0: Yeah, I think the referee who was in charge of spotting the ball got spun around because he was about to march in Mercer's direction. Instead, he backs it up to the 28. Brings up third down and six with 103 to go. Does Mercer keep it on the ground? Georgia Tech has three timeouts remaining. Nichols on the year is 4 of 6 through the air for 36 yards. A slot to his left and Braden Smith, their top pass catcher from a year ago. A receiver right in Travion Solomon, who had 120 receiving yards last year. Nichols in the air, swings it out left. It's deflected, incomplete. Trying to find his back, leaking out of the backfield. Kamen Spaulding was coming in like a guided missile. He was about to saw him in half. Only 4 seconds taken off the clock. 59 seconds to go. Georgia Tech forces the three and out, and the punting unit comes on.
2: Yeah, and Mercer trying to go with the safe throw on the edge, kind of like an extended sweep with their backup quarterback Pickles in. Kamen Spaulding all over. And then that penalty, the false start, looms large because it stops the clock. And when they punt the ball back to Georgia Tech, they'll have three timeouts with about 50 seconds to go.
0: Same Ward to punt from his own 14-yard line. Two-man protection. Runs to his left. Directional kick. Skying towards the left sideline. This is short. Takes a bounce on the fly. Out of bounds. Upfield at the Georgia Tech 39. Remember, he is an ambipedal punter. Not ambidextrous, because that only refers to handedness. He kicks with both the left and the right foot. Therefore, Al Seraldo, he is ambipedal. And that is a word I just learned 48 hours ago. Not a good effort by him off the right foot. Georgia Tech with 52 seconds left. Good starting field position. Three timeouts and on top 17-3.
2: Yeah, with three timeouts and 52 seconds, you have a lot of time to operate. Clock still stops to reset the chains at this point in the college game. So, you know, Mendoza's got time, but a great opportunity to execute the two-minute offense and really extend this lead.
0: Two-by-two receivers. He's got Maddox at his left hip. Takes the snap. Mercer rushes for Mendoza. Lost it over the middle on the seam. It's caught by Roach at the 40. Turns ahead to the 37 of the Bears and a first down. Rack up 23 through the air to the tight end.
2: Great play to get things started. Love a seam route to your 6'9 tight end right up the middle. Huge first down play.
0: Georgia Tech, no huddle. Again, twins each way. 42 seconds and ticking. Snap to the belt to Mendoza. Straight drop. Takes a shot down the right side. There's a man open at the 5. Catches over the shoulder and in for the touchdown. Javen Plummer. His first target. His first touch. And it's a touchdown for the Jackets. 23-3.
2: Well, you can't execute the two-minute offense much better than that. Let's call it the 22nd offense. Two great throws by Mendoza. And this Georgia Tech offense that has been productive today, but not super explosive. Back-to-back explosive passes. What a great drive. What a great way to finish this first half by the Yellow Jackets.
0: Double move up the right sideline for the Cal transfer, Javen Plummer, and he left the DB, Javius Bond, in the dust. 23-3 Tech, 32 seconds left. Extra point on the way from Burr, and he blasts it good. Now how do you do, Javen Plummer? He'd been waiting for his opportunity. One of those veterans that Georgia Tech signed out of the transfer portal, the native of Dallas, who actually played at Cal for a pair of seasons with Berto Mendoza's older brother, Fernando.
2: That is quite the connection.
0: He had just two catches, albeit for 86 yards, one of which went for a touchdown last year. So he's not quite in Chris Carter. All he does is catch touchdowns territory, but he's trending in that direction.
2: Very close.
0: So following the three and out, Georgia Tech just two plays to go 60 yards. The final 37 through the air, Mendoza to Plummer. And with the extra point, Georgia Tech on top 24-3.
2: Well, that was a great move by Plummer. I mean, he was wide open. Really did a fantastic job shaking off the coverage from Mercer. And hey, here we go. Georgia Tech up 24-3 with an opportunity to be up 24-3 going into halftime. Really just a great job closing out the first half strong.
0: You talk about winning the last 2 minutes. That was a dictate from Brent Key this week. And didn't seem like it after Georgia Tech had to settle for the field goal after they were foiled on a goal-to-go situation. But a three and out and a touchdown later. Different mood inside Bobby Dodd Stadium as Aiden Burr delivers another touchback.
2: Yeah, it's amazing what one touchdown will do for the energy in a building, right? I mean, Georgia Tech coming off that red zone, you know, stalling in the red zone. People are happy to be up 17-3, but a little deflated. And then a great three and out by the Georgia Tech defense, followed by fantastic back-to-back receptions from Mendoza, really changed the complexion and the energy inside Bobby Dodd.
0: Pickles stays on as the quarterback in relief of King. Looks like they're just going to take the kneel down and head into halftime. As Pickles, he gives it on the end around, swinging out left is Rashid, chased by the Jack.

0: Sweeping off the left side to Rashid for a gain of about 5. 26 seconds to go.
1: I mean, I like that call. Try to catch George Tech sleeping. Also, kind of put it in the head of your future opponents. Yeah, kind of an aggressive move by the Bears.
0: Twins each way. Caldwell, the featured back. Second down and 5 with 26 seconds to go. They've got a kicker with a really strong leg and a school record 55-yarder earlier this year. A sideline route incomplete. It's slung toward the sideline. Wide of the intended target. Coverage is by C.J. Gamble, and it's third down.
1: Well, and now it's interesting because there's 23 seconds. How much George Tech scored in 20 seconds already, has 3 touchdowns. Mercer doesn't want to leave Georgia Tech with too much time. I mean, they can score again with the way the offense looked last series.
0: Intended target was the tight end Samuel Albee, 5 wide, empty set for Pickles. Hunched over in the gun with the play clock down to 11. Third down and 5 from the 30. QB draw has a hole up the middle. Cuts to his left. Loses his shoe at the 35. He spins up past the 40 to the 41. So first down with 17 seconds to go. Mercer, I believe, will call his final timeout. No. He'll set the ball down. Wind the clock. 24-3, but now up to the 41. 11 seconds. 10. Mercer in no haste as they're all turning towards their bench to get the play call. They are not going to run another play to close the half. So that'll take us to the end of the first quarter. And it started off not the way Georgia Tech wanted, but Georgia Tech able to close the half really crisply. Touchdown to the field goal to extend the lead to 24-3 as we've hit halftime at Bobby Dodd Stadium at Hyundai Field. Chris Mooneyham standing by with head coach Brent Key, and let's kick it down to Chris.
2: Coach, a very nice finish to the first half. Give me your assessment.
3: Yeah, I mean, something we talked about was 2 minutes before the half, that last possession, being able to get the ball in the end zone, and we were able to make a couple explosive plays there. We got to continue to do that.
2: Thank you, coach. Guys.
0: And the half closes on an explosive play, that 37-yard touchdown from Berto Mendoza to Javen Plummer. Georgia Tech heads into halftime on top 24-3 over the Bears. Coming up, it's a Ramblin' Wreck halftime show. Justin Hanover anchors our coverage after this on the Georgia Tech Sports Network.
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0: highlights and stats, we get ready to buzz into the second half.
1: Justin Hanover back at Bobby Dodd Stadium at Hyundai Field. The Jackets own the 24-3 lead here at the break. They would get the ball first, a three and out, just 7 yards accumulated by Tech. Mercer then would get it, a three and out for the Bears. Tech then takes over. Finally, a quality drive, 8.5 to go in the opening half. The seventh play of the drive would result in points.
2: The shotgun snap, pulls it, throws the flat pass, wide open left side. It's Justice Haynes, makes the catch for the touchdown. And Georgia Tech is on the board with 8:32 in the first quarter. Second straight week, the running back Justice Haynes has pulled in the receiving touchdown.
1: So just a one-yard touchdown, Mendoza to Haynes, 7 plays, 67 yards on the drive. A big play, Dalen Penson with a 26-yard explosive. Now, 1 minute to go in the opening quarter, still 7-0 Jackets. Mercer trying to level things, a second and two at their own 46, and the defense forcing the turnover.
2: Stooped over, takes the snap, chest high, a straight drop, wants to take a shot, he's sacked from behind, ball comes out, covered by the Jackets, there's the first turnover of the season, a strip sack by Tech, it was recovered by Christian Speakman, the freshman, but the strip sack was by Tajay McCoy, bearing down on the blind side of the quarterback king.
1: There's Jason Seymour's defense, a takeaway. End of the first quarter would be 7-0. Fast forward, 13.5 to go in the first half. The Jackets sort of getting stymied a little bit. They would go for it, a fourth and goal from the one, and here's that man again.
2: The snap, it's high, it's handed off to Haynes, a stutter step, lunges across, he punches it in for the touchdown. So Justice Haynes, a second straight game with a rushing and receiving touchdown. Some deft hands by Alberto Mendoza. That snap was high. He had to pull it down over his shoulder, but delivered it to Haynes in stride with a nifty stutter step up the middle, able to find the crease, absorb the hit, and punch it in for the score. And now Georgia Tech is up 13-0.
1: A big workload there for Haynes in the first half. 15 carries for 55 yards. Had a couple of catches as well for 26 yards. 8.5 to go now in the opening half. The Bears trying to get on the board. They would drive down the field. The Tech defense would stop them, but Simon Zeeden would put a three through the uprights.
2: Set down for him, booted up, and it is good. Well, the exit velo on that kick is probably 100. Wanted to make sure he got it up quick before Georgia Tech could get a paw on it. So it does turn into a scoring drive for Mercer, but a potential touchdown wiped out on the replay review. They could not find the end zone after that. They do get points, though. It's 14-3 Georgia Tech.
1: An 11-play drive, 71 yards, chewed up 5 minutes and 10 seconds. We would go down to the 2-minute timeout, 14-3 Jackets in the lead, and Aiden Burr, 32-yard attempt for Georgia Tech history.
2: Snap back, set down, booted up, got plenty of leg, and it is good. 3 points on the board, and history for Aiden Burr. A school record tying 61st career made field goal. Strikes it clean from 31 yards. Georgia Tech has the 17-3 lead, and Aiden Burr has a piece of Georgia Tech history.
1: The Bears are trying to at least run out the clock here in the first half, but they were unsuccessful. Gave the ball back to Georgia Tech on their own 39-yard line. 2 plays, including this one from 37 yards out, would put another touchdown on the board.
2: Snapped at the belt to Mendoza. Straight drop. Takes a shot down the right side. There's a man open at the 5. Catches over the shoulder and in for the touchdown. Javen Plummer. His first target. His first touch. And it's a touchdown for the Jackets. 23-3.
1: Tech 232 yards here in the first half. 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So the Jackets up by 3 touchdowns, 24-3 at the break. We'll check in with the other scores here in the country. Some upsets, some tight games. How's Clemson in North Carolina? We'll let you know next. It is the Ramblin' Wreck Halftime Show on the Georgia Tech Sports Network.
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0: Georgia Tech football is back on the field soon. 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
1: 24-3, Jackets on top here at the break. Justice Haynes with a couple of touchdowns. And out of that scoreboard late first half, number 6, Ohio State all over Kent State. No surprise, 28-0. Number 14, Penn State, a 34-6 lead over Buffalo at the break. Kansas State, 17-10 over Tulane. Iowa State, 35-7 over Bowling Green late first half. Arizona State, a 10-7 lead at Kansas at the break. The big one from Death Valley, Bill Belichick's Tar Heels, 17-6 in the lead at Clemson, also at the half. At the break, Minnesota 20-0 over Akron. Wisconsin 17-7 late first half over Eastern Michigan. And NC State just gets another field goal. They lead at Vanderbilt mid-second quarter 17-0. So C.J. Bailey, 9 of 14, 123 yards and a touchdown. They are having their way with the Commodores. Jackets leading 24-3 here. Andy and Andrew coming your way momentarily. It's a good day here at Bobby Dodd Stadium at Hyundai Field. Stay with us. It's the Ramblin' Wreck Halftime Show on the Georgia Tech Sports Network.
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18: Georgia Tech on top 24-3 over Mercer in the 18th Mega Card 17th all-time meeting between Tech and Mercer. Another check at the halftime stats. Georgia Tech outgaining Mercer 232-108. Tech was just one of six on third downs. That's got to clean up, even though Mercer came in among the better teams in the FCS in third down defense. In fact, tied for sixth at 23.4%. And third down conversion rate was not one of the Achilles heels of Georgia Tech's offense through two games. They were 12 of 26 for 46% through two games. Georgia Tech has held Mercer to two of six third down conversions. Alberto Mendoza, 11 of 17 for 178 yards, two touchdowns, no interceptions. Leading ground gainer Justice Haynes, 15 for 59, and a rushing score, Malachi Hosley. Four carries, seven attempts, zero touchdowns. Initially, it was two, but for some woebegone replay reviews for the senior from Columbus, Georgia. Top pass catcher, Dalen Penton, the sophomore, 3 for 58. Kevin Roach, Jr., had 2 for 38. Justice Haynes, 2 for 26 with a touchdown. Jordan Allen, 2 for 10, came in leading Georgia Tech Yellow Jacket receiving corps with 12 catches on the year. And Javen Plummer, his first catch of the season, goes for a 37-yard strike with 23 seconds to go in the second quarter. Trey Maddox had a 9-yard catch as well. Georgia Tech is playing defensively today without its starting defensive back, Jalen Mbakwe, without one of their anchors at linebacker in Kyle Eford. Melvin Jordan IV and Kamen Spaulding tied for team high honors, four tackles apiece. One of Spaulding's tackles was a TFL. Savion Riley has four tackles as well. One sack, it was a productive one, though, from Tajay McCoy, resulting in the lost fumble recovered by Christian Speakman. Leading tackler for Mercer is their freshman from Bradenton, Florida, Ronan Dangler. He had nine tackles across three games this season. Andrew, he's got 10 tackles in the first half, including that third down sack inside the red zone on Mendoza. I'd say, yeah, he's probably earned some more snaps with that stat line.
19: Yeah, it's a pretty productive day on the defense for sure. And Georgia Tech, you know, right where you want to be after a half of football, 24-3, really huge. Finishing out that last 2 minutes strong, something Coach Key said was a point of emphasis this week. You know, through the air, Georgia Tech's looked pretty good, right? Still struggling to run the ball as effectively as I'm sure Coach would like. And then defensively, Georgia Tech has done a nice job getting off the field. Again, probably letting Mercer run the ball a little more effectively than they would like. Certainly two areas Georgia Tech wants to clean up. But all that said, up 24-3, a productive first half where you want to be playing an FCS opponent.
18: Yeah, see if they can get some more chunk plays on the ground. 19 rushes for 46. Officially, it's 20 carries, 54 yards, but eight of those yards were in the opposite direction on account of the Mendoza sack, which, of course, counts against the team's rushing statistics. So Georgia Tech looking to perk up the rushing game, but still stay comfortably in front. 24-3 on top of the Mercer Bears as the Yellow Jackets clad in their gold tops and the dark gray pants come out from the home locker room as we get set for the second half. It follows these words on the Georgia Tech Sports Network.
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17: 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Now, toe meets leather as we head back to the field for the second half. Once again, here's the voice of the Yellow Jackets, Andy Demetra.
18: Frank Keith talked about having a 1-0 mentality this week. His team 30 minutes away from accomplishing that, up 24-3 over Mercer. So we get sent for the second half at Bobby Dodd Stadium at Hyundai Field. Chris Cunningham on the sidelines. Andrew Gardner beside me in the Al Serrato radio booth. Andy Demetra, as we welcome you back to Bobby Dodd Stadium at Hyundai Field, a series that even precedes this vaunted venue. 1892, the first time Georgia Tech and Mercer first linked up. Mercer was known as the Bears back then. Georgia Tech was still a couple iterations away from being the Yellow Jackets. In fact, they weren't technically an institute in 1892, Andrew. They were still just known as the Georgia School of Technology. That's how far back this series goes.
19: Been a lot of changes. A lot of changes in Georgia Tech and the game of football since that first matchup versus the Bears.
18: Which remains the only time Georgia Tech has tasted defeat at the hands of the school from Macon. Burr rests the ball on the tee, set to swing away from left to right. Been perfect on touchbacks so far. And you want to see good focus by this Jason Seymour-coordinated defense to begin the second half. You have a good lead, but you want to make sure you maintain your rhythm defensively against Mercer, holding them to 108 yards in that first half, which included five Georgia Tech TFLs.
19: Yeah, you ended the half with some momentum. You want to keep it going into the second half.
18: We're all set. Approaches the team and boots this away. Left to right. Helicoptering towards the back line and through the back line for a touchback. Not only did he tie the all-time record for career-made field goals with his 31-yarder in the second quarter, Aiden Burr last year was ninth nationally in touchback percentage. He is not just a weapon on field goal tries. We saw J.P. Pickles, the 6'1", 215-pound junior quarterback from Tallahassee by way of UTEP, replace Jalen King, the starter for the last couple drives of the first half. And it will be Pickles who wears number 19 in the back of that white uniform who leads the offense on for this opening drive of the second half. All tight ends creep across to the right. Pelode Gary, hands on thigh pads beside him. They fake the outside zone as Pickles slicing through the right side, 30, 35. He's got the first down and a pickup of 15. Patek flat-footed on that mesh of the fake jet sweep.
19: Well, Mercer coming back to a scheme they've had success with. They started the game with the jet sweep, which was an effective run. When they ran the fake jet sweep run by King, it was effective as well. This is the most effective run they've had with the fake jet sweep key by Pickles. I expect to see that scheme show up again.
18: He does have two rushing touchdowns this season, shoulder-to-shoulder with Gary in the backfield, first and 10 at the Mercer 40. Two receivers split left. He cradles, runs off right tackle, shakes off one tackle, spins up past the 40 to the 44 for a gain of four. Finally brought down by Taufik Thomas, who's had career highs in back-to-back weeks with seven tackles. Pro Football Focus naming Taufik its top-graded defensive tackle through 2 weeks. Second down and six. Mercer from right to left in this third quarter. Nichols a pair of runs, has stacked receivers on each side. Shoves the mouthpiece in, stares at a four-man front. Gives it, sprinting left is Geary, winding outside to the 50, and charges up right past midfield, which was the line to gain. He's got a first down.
19: Yeah, three plays into this second half, not the start Georgia Tech wants. Mercer had been able to run the ball very effectively, sparked by the legs of J.P. Pickles.
18: See Vincent Carroll Jackson walking off very gingerly, which will force a substitution from Georgia Tech. So now Christian Speakman, the freshman, joins Thomas on the interior. Opening drive of this third quarter, 13-20 and counting, 2-by-2 receivers, first and 10 from the midfield line. Another inside handoff, Pallode Geary starts left, counters right, and up to the 47 for a gain of three. Braden Manley, who was SoCon Defensive Player of the Year at Mercer 2 years ago, the senior from Vanceboro, North Carolina, got the stop. Had 18 tackles for loss, 9.5 sacks in that SoCon award-winning season as a sophomore in Macon. Gain of three, second down and seven. Slot right, slot left. Pickles, 1 of 3 through the air for 2 yards. He waves Smith in motion, gives it on the counter left to Geary. Now plants his foot in the ground, cuts up field to the 43 for a gain of four. Third down and three now, following the stop by Thomas and Manley.
19: Well, it's clear that Mercer, they know where their strength is, and they know where they want to attack Georgia Tech. They are run the football. They have not gone to the air very much. But that brings a bit of an issue here on this third and fairly long three. That's a difficult conversion on the ground. Curious to see if they'll air it out a little bit.
18: Below Geary, the featured back right of Pickles. He flexes him out. Georgia Tech with a run blitz. And Pickles explodes up the middle. 35-30. He's cut down from the side, but has the first down to the 27. Found that gap and took off.
19: Yeah, and this quarterback run wrinkle has given this Georgia Tech defense some real struggles here to start the second half. As you know, it changes your count. That's one more player that maybe you are accounted for, but it's different. You have an extra blocker, and Mercer using that to their advantage to get the second half started.
18: Yeah, good speed shown by Pickles, a second year in the program. Played 3 games at UTEP as a true freshman. Works out of the gun. Pallode Geary to his right rear, a cluster of receivers tight left. From the Georgia Tech 27, the clap and the snap. He hesitates, feels for a crease. He breaks off left at the 25. Flag was thrown as he's brought down to the 21 for a gain of 6 for now.
19: Well, in the area of holding, and nothing slows down a rushing attack like a holding penalty.
3: Holding, number 57, offense, 10-yard penalty. Replay first down.
18: You know, the Bears have a pair of preseason first-team All-SoCon linemen. One of them is the center, Tyler Murray. He was whistled for the hold. They'll march it back to the 37. So first down and 20 now for Mercer. 11-15, third quarter, 24-3 Tech on top. Jordan comes out. They swap out one less linebacker for the nickel and Kelvin Hill. A bunch sent to the right. Empty backfield. Snap waste time. Pickles short drop. Throws the screen. It's caught. Make it the slant underneath. To the 28 goes right. Eric Rashid. Gain of 8 for the senior from Fletcher, North Carolina, and transfer from North Greenville. Tay Harris on the stop along with Lightsey.
19: Jason Seymour dialing up a little pressure, able to get a free rusher, but Pickles beats it and gets the ball out for the completion.
18: Rashid, 10 catches on the year, third most on the Bears. Shotgun one back, tight end motions in tight. On second and 11 from the jacket, 28, snap to Pickles. Rolls to his right, now plants, now loops it down the right sideline, nobody home. In fact, the receiver he was targeting, not only did he break off from his route at the 10-yard line, he stepped out of bounds.
19: It looks like we got a defender down. I believe it's A.J. Hoffler, if I'm seeing it right.
18: Yeah, Hoffler on a side there as the athletic trainers tend to him on a day where you don't have Jordan Walker. You don't want to see those ranks thin even more. So a stoppage here to 10 to the senior from Atlanta with 10:23 in the third quarter, 24-3 Tech leads Mercer. We're back after this on the Georgia Tech Sports Network.
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18: Slowly helping up the senior defensive end, A.J. Hoffler, to a seated position. And not putting a whole lot of weight on that left leg. They're going to have an arm around both shoulders and help off the 260-pounder to the sideline. 10-23, third quarter from Bobby Dodd Stadium, a Hyundai Field. 24-3, Georgia Tech leads Mercer. Certainly hope A.J. Hoffler can shake that off. Guy who started the last 10 games last season, and he got the start today in place of the injured Jordan Walker, who was shaken up in the Tennessee game. So down to the sidelines for the moment, and Chris Mooneyham. Chris.
24: Yeah, we'll keep an eye on Hoffler as he makes his way over to the tent, but you're right, Andy, as they help him off, he can't put just a lick of weight on his left leg. You know, last year, many pundits engaged in the conversation of the greatest quarterbacks in Georgia Tech football history with Haynes King in mind. Now we may need to switch the topic to the greatest kickers in Jackets history. Talked about this in the pregame. Already, Aiden Burr has knocked home a field goal to tie for the top spot in program history. But, oh, by the way, he's only 21 kicking points away from breaking that record and eclipsing these marks. He has or will have to pass legends of the flats like Travis Bell and Harrison Butker, who only two aforementioned records, but Luke Mongey, Scott Sisson, Scott Blair dot the record books as well. Guys, by the time this season is over, Aiden Burr may in fact be the greatest kicker in Georgia Tech football history.
18: You could certainly make the case for it on top of what he's done as a kickoff specialist. Tied that school record with his 31-yard boot late in the second quarter as they help off Hoffler. It'll be a third down and 11 for the Bears. Ball center of the field at the Jackets' 28-yard line. Jordan Boyd, the junior from Beach Island, South Carolina, takes his spot. Amontre Bradford in as well. Pickles Rooks out of the gun. Three receivers triangle to his left. Quarter turn, handoff. It's Caldwell bouncing left across the 25. He rides the jacket down to the 22. Gain of six for the true freshman from Decula. Well, that was a run all the way, and the field goal unit set to come on for the Bears.
19: And the holding penalty putting Mercer Bears off schedule. Georgia Tech finally able to get a stop on the third and long and force another field goal try. Not the start they wanted, but holding them to three, or at least an attempt at three, much better than giving them a chance at seven.
18: Simon Zidane was good earlier this game from 22 yards. He's 6 of 9 on the year, a 40-yarder just inside the left hash. Snap is rifled back, set down, banged up, got the leg, and it is soaring good. Well, Zidane, he shattered a school record with a 55-yarder in their season opener versus East Texas A&M. He's got five career field goals of 49-plus, so you knew a 40-yarder wouldn't ruffle any feathers. And Mercer opens his first drive of the half with three to make it 24-6 Tech.
19: Yeah, that kick had plenty of leg. I don't know if it was good from 55, but it was way good from 40. And Georgia Tech, again, you know, not a phenomenal start on defense. You love a three and out, keep the momentum going, but really a huge stop. They've done a great job being tough in the red zone and the high red to hold Mercer to just 6 points. I mean, imagine those are two touchdowns. The whole complexity of this game is entirely different. And now a Georgia Tech offense that looked great on its last drive has a chance to come out and set the tone in the second half, because you hold Mercer to a field goal, you come out here, you score seven more, and you just kind of continue to put the hammer down. This is a big drive momentum-wise for Georgia Tech.
18: See if they can reestablish that rhythm on offense. 232 yards in the first half. That end prepped at Harrison High, began his career at West Georgia. Same place where Mercer pulled his first-year head coach, Joel Taylor, who was the head coach there the previous two seasons. Winds up, drives the kickoff away. Smith backpedals. He'll take it out from 8 yards deep. Galloping between the hashes of the 15 to 20. Bounces right to the 22. Stays on his feet, 30. Down the sideline, past the 30. And rolled up out of bounds at the 35. You know, when you're averaging 57 yards a return, you will earn the trust of your special teams coaches to return it from 8 yards deep in the end zone. And a nice job by Rakeem Smith.
19: Yeah, Andy, you beat me to it. Very deep to take this ball out by Smith, but ultimately the right decision brings the ball out to the 35 and maybe a block or two away from an even bigger return. Well done by Rakeem Smith.
18: Still trying to find his footing in the offense, but becoming a weapon in special teams. Mendoza splits Furman and Allen to his left. Dalen Penton along the numbers right. Haynes, the standing tail, against the call, straight ahead. Pounds up to the 39, a strike pile to the 40, past the 45, still getting ridden by the Jackets, across the 50, and into Mercer territory at the 44. Well, that bus was at capacity. But Georgia Tech, on one carry, gets into Mercer territory.
19: What a strong run by Haynes, and getting the assist from his left tackle, Jordan Floyd, just sees the pile and moves it forward. Also, Kevin Page Jr. there as well. Well done by that Georgia Tech offensive line.
18: That was a 15-yard strug pile to help out Haynes. First and 10 Tech, right hash at the Bears 45. Twins right, Allen zooms in motion. Here's the snap. Hand off to Haynes. Feels for a crease up the right side. Slips a tackle, 40. Past the 35 and finally thrown down at the 31. Oh, just get off of me, says Justice Haynes. It's a gain of 14. And a Mercer defender shaken up at the end of the play.
3: For an injury.
19: Well, these two carries have been like 80% yards after contact, getting a little help from his friends up front. But good, strong running by Justice Haynes. Talk about a tone setter in the second half.
18: Kobe McGinnis was shaken up in the first half. The defensive end shaken up here. Stops the clock with 8:36 to go. Consecutive runs of 20 and 14 yards by the senior Justice Haynes. It gives him 89 on the day. Georgia Tech is on the move. But first, an injury stoppage with 8:36 third quarter. Tech 24, Mercer 6. We're back after this on the Georgia Tech Sports Network.
0: Just like game day, every morning here starts with a whistle. The steam whistle has marked time on campus since 1888. It's a sound synonymous with Georgia Tech. So it's a staple and a signal that it's time to roll up our sleeves and get to work. The whistle is for those who are wired different. It's for the ones who know that success comes from embracing the struggle, not seeking the shortcut. It's for the resilient and the relentless. It's for all those who like to be challenged and love to be underestimated. That's what you hear when the steam whistle pierces the air in Atlanta. A sound of tradition, a sound of toughness, and game day is no different. We're the brave and bold, the white and gold. We're Georgia Tech football. Blow the whistle. Let's get to work.
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18: 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Kobe McGinnis shake it up. Looks to be good as he walks off toward the Mercer sideline. But I'll tell you what, Justice Haynes dishing out some punishment on those last two runs. They went for a combined 34 yards. Georgia Tech has it at the Mercer 31. 8:36 to go third quarter. Leading the Bears 24-6. Those last two runs kind of encapsulate and embody Justice Haynes and the type of runner he is, Andrew.
19: Yeah, just like that, Justice Haynes is averaging over 5 yards a carry. When you have a guy, a physical runner, a playmaker like Justice Haynes, guys like that hate being bottled up. Like, even when you're winning, it's just like that competitive nature inside of them. I've played with guys like that. Shady McCoy was a guy like that. if he's not getting his, like, he's happy that the team's winning, but it's like an itch that he can't scratch, and it's great to see him have two big runs to start the second half.
18: Yeah, he's running angry. Who's that? Kyle Brandt, formerly of NFL Network, would say. He's running with malicious intent. He will stay in as the tailback as Georgia Tech breaks the huddle. They work left to right in this third quarter toward the south end zone of Bobby Dodd Stadium at Hyundai Field. Henton and Furman, the receivers left. Corbo in a stack behind DeBron Gatling. Corbo now motions into the backfield. The quarter turn, the handoff to Haynes. He bounces right off to the races. 25-20, 15-10, chase to the 5. He high steps into the end zone for the touchdown.
19: What a great block by Chris Corbo. Just awesome by the Georgia Tech offensive line and running attack. You could tell Coach felt like we felt. He wanted more out of the running game. Three big runs from Justice Haynes. Well blocked, great running. Good to see that young man get going. Huge touchdown, Georgia Tech.
18: And Justice Haynes has his first career 100-yard rushing game as the Yellow Jacket. Three plays, 65 yards, all 65 contributed by Haynes. He's got 120. That's his second rushing touchdown, 30-6 Tech. Extra point is blocked. Owner rolls free, scooped up by Mercer as they're sprinting down the left sideline with a convoy to the 50, 45-40. This will be a defensive two-point conversion for the Bears as they gallop into the end zone to make it 30-8. It was a low snap. It was mishandled a little bit by Bichetta, and Burr just couldn't get any altitude on it. It was blocked pretty cleanly, and it ricocheted right to the Bears. So make it 30-8 with 8:20 to go.
19: Yeah, just an operation issue. The low snap, Pichetta not able to get it up after it's low, not able to get it up in time, and that allows the defender from Mercer off the edge, right, to get there in time. Some of it's up front, right? Some of it's can you block. Some of it's just operation. Can't have a low snap like that on an extra point attempt.
18: Listen, Georgia Tech is only able to tack 4 points, essentially, onto the lead. Cameron Goggins, senior from Hampton, Georgia, got the return. SoCon Defensive Player of the Week earlier this year has two interceptions for the Bears and now has a defensive two-point conversion. Officially goes for an 87-yard defensive two-point conversion. And it's 30-8 Georgia Tech, but that definitely takes some starch out of what was otherwise a very polished and clinical opening offensive drive for Tech.
19: Yeah, good drive by the Georgia Tech offense. Energy in the building was great. That blocked kick return for 2 points took a little bit out of it, but now the defense has an opportunity to keep the momentum rolling.
18: We're back on for the kickoff. Blast this away. Probably has some frustration behind that swing following the blocked field goal, the blocked extra point, and it's another touchback.
19: Well, in your interview with Burr, he talked a lot about, you guys talked a lot about the mental approach, right? The mental approach to the game. And in a situation like that as a kicker, it's not all in your hands. And when those things are going wrong, it tests your mental toughness and your mental fortitude. Aiden Burr being mentally locked in and tough is something that Georgia Tech's going to need, not just today, but throughout the season.
18: Following the touchback, Mercer takes over at its own 25. Devon Caldwell, who had a school record 83-yard touchdown run versus Presbyterian in week two, he's the pistol back. And he gets the call, angling right. Sidesteps a man at the 25, but pushed sideways and dropped at the 27. Just a gain of two for Caldwell, who was MVP of the state championship game as a junior. And Hebron Christian, over 5,000 career rushing yards for them. Braylon Outlaw, the true freshman linebacker, with the tackle.
19: Yeah, Outlaw does a good job filling this gap, and after a little discussion, the Georgia Tech defense fares better on first down.
18: Five wide, they motion Caldwell into the backfield beside Pickles. Takes the snap, three-step drop, touch pass right flat, a stutter step, and nowhere to go for Caldwell as he was squared up by a pair of jackets. Outlaw leveraged him outside, and that might have lost one. It does. Loss of one to the 26.
19: That's a good job by the Georgia Tech defense in tandem. You're just caging in the receiver on that edge throw. Outlaw again getting some action, getting his jersey dirty in this early action.
18: That's Caldwell's second catch of the game, his third of the season. Two receivers split on the wide side left. Braden Smith, who's been somewhat quiet, is the receiver on the right. He now motions across and joins that trip set. Third and 9 from the 26. Snap to Pickles. Grips the laces. Still searching. High arching pass down the left sideline for Smith. He makes the catch over the shoulder at the 40 of the Jackets for the first down. Oh, and a flag toss at the end of the play. He was barking at Jonas DeClona. Unsportsmanlike conduct. He's going to take 15 yards off this run and catch.
19: That's why they say, that's why coaches tell you, act like you've been there before.
18: And he has. I mean, his preseason SoCal Offensive Player of the Year.
3: Unsportsmanlike conduct, number 9, offense for towing an opponent. That's his first in the game. 15-yard penalty. It'll be first and 10.
18: You know, 37-yard reception, but it'll only net 22 following the unsportsmanlike conduct on Braden Smith, who was second-team All-SoCon a year ago, led the Bears with 60 receptions.
19: Yeah, that's a big blow to Mercer because that's a dialed-up shot play. They've been running all these wide receiver screens, and that's like a fake screen or what people refer to as a Fox screen pass. So you run out and count Georgia Tech trying to overplay the screen.
18: Well, mark it down at the Mercer 48, first and 10. They fake the toss, run Pickles off the left side. He is buried by Tech. No gain on the play. Melvin Jordan met him in the backfield. It's a loss of one. Melvin Jordan, who was season high last year with 6 tackles against Temple. That gives him 5, the senior from St. Petersburg, Florida. With Kyle Eford out, knew there'd be more snaps to be redistributed. And Jordan certainly obliging and being productive with them. 6:22, third quarter, 30-8 Tech, second and 11 from the Mercer 47. 3 receivers fanned out right, 1 receiver left. Below Gary, the lone step back. Snap to Pickles, gives it on the outside zone. No, he keeps it off the left side, past the 40, breaks the tackle, 40, and down to the 37-yard line. He busted through a couple of Jacket tacklers and has the first down.
19: And that's really unfortunate timing for Georgia Tech. For anybody that's ever used that little toy that's got the metal balls on the, it was the Newton cradle,
18: yeah.
19: Like they hit each other. That's exactly what happened. 2 Georgia Tech defenders hit Pickles at the same time and ended up knocking each other down for the double broken tackle.
18: Well, Georgia Tech does not want to see broken tackles like that. Pickles has 62 rushing yards, loads up a stack of receivers on each side. First and 10 from the Jacket 36. Takes the snap. Fakes the screen. Crow hopping around. Chased out of the pocket. Tosses down the left side on the back shoulder, and it is caught, yes, at the 16 of Tech by the tight end Jackson Kostmeyer.
19: Kostmeyer.
18: Nice toe tap.
19: Just barely able to get his toes in. Nice patience and a time to extend time in the pocket by Pickles.
18: Yeah, they're going to whistle it, Dad. Give this another look.
3: Is under further review.
18: Pickles has given a spark to this Mercer offense, both with his legs and his arm. Hung that on a rope to his fifth-year tight end, the Central Arkansas transfer. On the field, ruled a catch of 20 yards, but we'll see if it withstands review.
19: Well, it is very, very close. The white sideline, the white cleats, it's hard to tell on that angle, but it is either in or out by the slimmest of margins.
18: Clock stop at 5:25 in the third quarter. Tech 30, Mercer 8. Man, I mean, we're talking a blade of turf, if there is a difference.
19: I mean, it is, like you said, Andy, it is as close as it could possibly be.
18: Georgia Tech looking for a better showing defensively. Has not been a great first 2 games. Get the other review.
3: After review, the ruling the field is upheld. First down.
18: Yeah, probably if he was out of bounds, it would have been by a millimeter and just too hard to overturn the call on the field. So it is a first down gain. And now Mercer inside the red zone at the Georgia Tech 16. Tech leading 3-8. 5:25, third quarter. Makes Pickles 5 of 8 for 67 yards. Missed the slot on the left. That's toward the boundary. 2 receivers right. Caldwell, the featured back. They fake the screen again. Dumped off left flat to Caldwell, but he's wrapped up and shoved out of bounds at the line. No gain. Smelled out well by John Mitchell, the junior cornerback. And, in fact, no gain on that flip pass. Second. Heitze comes in. Duclona comes out. Second down and 10 from the 16. Malode Gary comes back in as the standing tail. Right shoulder Pickles, a slot to his right. Wide splits in the Georgia Tech defensive line. They fake the reverse. It's Pickles off right tackle across the 10. He falls backwards to the 9. It's a gain of 7, but another flag tossed behind the play.
3: Holding, number 55, offense, 10-yard penalty, replay second down.
18: Abiathar Curry, that's an Old Testament name if I've ever heard. 150-year from Northern Illinois, the right guard.
19: I'm accurate.
18: Yeah.
19: No. Georgia Tech was helped out last drive by a holding penalty. And again, you run it over and over and over again. Eventually, sometimes those gaps are there for a reason, right? And Abiathar got a little too much cloth, and let's see if Georgia Tech can take advantage again. When you run the ball, you're not able to throw it effectively. I mean, it's hard to average 10 yards a carry to get your first down.
18: Might get some Old Testament recriminations for that penalty. Second and 20 now from the 26. Trips left, twins right. Bickles the clap and the snap. Fakes the slant. Cradles tries to run, but he is dropped by the Jackets. Those who come from the flames must be returned to them. Taufik Thomas with the stop. It's third and 20.
19: And this is well played by Taufik Thomas. He's trying to get to the quarterback. And when Pickles tries to, he has a rushing lane. He's going to have another effective run here. But Taufik Thomas able to disconnect from his blocker and bring him down for the sack.
18: Taufik Thomas with a fourth TFL of the year. Line to gain is the Georgia Tech 6. It's third and 23. Trips right, a receiver left. Pickles with Gary in the backfield. Takes the snap, gives it, breaking right to the 15, winding out to the 20, a block to the 15. That's Malode Gary outside to the 9. Beg your pardon, to the 14, but that's a gain of 15 before Savion Riley escorted him out. Gains the original line of scrimmage. Could have been dicey for the Jackets, but the field goal unit now comes on.
19: Well, that run made all Georgia Tech fans nervous, but again, because of the holding penalty by Mercer, that 13-yard gain isn't enough for the first down. Again, Georgia Tech doing a good job being stingy in the red zone, bending but not breaking.
18: 31-yard attempt from the right hash for Zidane, who's 2 for 2 today. Set down for him, booted up, tumbling end over end, and good. Yeah, so, give Georgia Tech credit. 3 red zone trips for Mercer. Not a touchdown to speak for themselves. They make it 30-11. Georgia Tech still in front with 2:58 remaining third quarter. Timeout on the field. We'll take one as well on the Georgia Tech Sports Network.
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18: Not too long drives, at least by yardage, by Mercer this half, this quarter, but only a pair of field goals to show for it. 31-yard conversion by Simon Zaidan. 30-11, Georgia Tech leads with 2:58 in the third quarter. 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That's been supplied by Tajay McCoy, the strip sack that resulted in the lost fumble that Christian Speakman recovered for Georgia Tech in the second quarter. Georgia Tech is down one of its defensive ends. However, for an update, let's go down to Chris.
24: Yeah, not good news, Andy. It looks like very easily the decision by the Georgia Tech medical staff, they could tell immediately on the field that A.J. Hoffler needed to not go to the tent, but instead go to the locker room. The 6'4", 260-pound senior was helped off the turf, into the tunnel, put onto the gator, and then taken to the locker room.
18: Yeah, he was putting very little weight, if any, on that left leg as he was helped off the field. So, obviously, the medical staff doing the prudent thing and bringing him inside the locker room. Mercer, across those two drives, have gained 150 yards on Tech in the third quarter after only 108 total in the first half. So some answer is certainly needing to be found, Andrew, for this Jacket defense.
19: Yeah, the Georgia Tech defense has struggled in this second half to stop the run from Mercer, particularly kind of the catalyst to getting it going has been the legs of Pickles. He's been able to move the ball and kind of reset the eyes and expectations of the defense, and thereby allowing other running backs to be able to run the ball. This Georgia Tech defense has to find a way to slow Mercer down. They're gaining a lot of yards in this third quarter.
18: Meanwhile, Zaidan now knows that kicking it 8 yards deep is still not good enough because Rakeem Smith took that kick return earlier this quarter and took it out to the 34. Lurking just inside the right hash, senior from Baltimore, Maryland. Zaidan walks to the team and boosts this away. This is a knuckler, a line drive fielded and now fumbled, picked up at the 11 by the up man. Racing up the left hash to the 25, the 30, bounces outside, 35-40, a cutback past the 45. It's Chad Alexander, finally taken down at the Georgia Tech 48.
19: Well, Chad Alexander didn't field the ball cleanly, but he did a nice job making an effective return for Georgia Tech. Brings the ball out to the 48, and the Georgia Tech special teams continues to give and take away. Yeah. Both really exciting plays and some head-scratchers through three games.
18: Well, Chad Alexander, though, was taking notes from Rakeem Smith. A good starting field position for the Jackets. Gatling in a stack behind Furman on the left. One receiver right and Plummer, who caught the touchdown from Mendoza to close out the first half. Inside handoff, Haynes lowers his shoulder, escapes an ankle tackle across midfield and down to the 48 for a pickup of four. Flag thrown in the defensive backfield, though, and that does not look promising for the Jackets.
10: Flag on the play.
18: Marks this back.
3: Illegal blindside block, number 16, offense, 15-yard penalty from the end of the play. Replay, first down.
18: And that's the receiver, Jalen Plummer, on a run that was between the tackles. Not quite sure why he opted to do that. I know it was an illegal blindside block. He was kind of racing in at the end, trying to lay a block, but it was an illegal blindside one, so they'll back it up, spot foul. So first and 21 now for Tech at its own 37. Pistol with Haynes, holster behind Mendoza. Mendoza stooped over, swivels, bootleg, wants to take a shot. Now throws right side, caught, turning back in at midfield is Isaiah Furman to the 45 and rolled up at the 44 of the Bears. Gain of 18 for Isaiah Furman, the Elon transfer, on his first catch of the day.
19: Good to see Isaiah Furman getting a big reception. Georgia Tech continuing to go to the play action and having some success.
18: And lining up quickly, shotgun one back. Handoff, Haynes charges up the middle, has the first down to the 41 on a gain of three. 1:56 in the third quarter, another first down run for Justice Haynes, building off his 124 rushing yards today.
19: Yeah, that's a great conversion, a two-play conversion after the huge, you know, personal foul, illegal blindside block. Well done by the Georgia Tech offense, who seems to have found a little rhythm here moving into the second half.
18: Stack receivers on each side, first and 10 at the Mercer 41. Mendoza waves Harrison motion. Tight end crabs and settles. They give it to Haynes on the counter. Jukes right 40. Lowers his shoulder. Trucks over a bear across the 35 to the 33 for eight more. He's dishing out some justice.
19: He really is. He's running the ball with purpose, running it violently. And this Georgia Tech running attack has found a little something with the tight end counter on that play.
18: And this third quarter especially. Bunch set on the left, second down and two. Haynes the standing tail, high snap. It's a quick out, left sideline, Gatling wide open at the 20, streaking to the 10, the 5. He's got a block, and he's into the end zone for the touchdown.
19: Great block by Javian Plummer out there to get him in.
18: DeBron Gatling joins Plummer with his first touchdown as a Jacket. And Hank, six more on the board for Tech. It's 36-11.
19: Yeah, last week we saw Alberto Mendoza throw a lot of RPOs. Like, we threw them early, we threw them often. And on this last play is an example of Georgia Tech getting the running game going. Mercer now bringing more hats into the box, bringing a little pressure. Mendoza sees it. Great throw, great catch. Big play by Georgia Tech offense.
18: Another low snap set down. And this one is booted up. Might have gotten deflected. Didn't have a lot of altitude on it, but it does clear the crossbar for a successful conversion. After Mercer blocked the last extra point try from Aiden Byrne, ran it back 87 yards for the two-pointer. That one good, if not clean. The Georgia Tech leads 37-11. 55 seconds to go, third quarter. First career catches in the Georgia Tech careers of Javen Plummer and DeBron Gatling, and both have gone for touchdowns, Andrew.
19: Well, Mendoza's just giving out gifts to guys like, you know, hey, welcome to the offense, here's a touchdown. Welcome to the offense, here's a touchdown. Glad to see those guys get going. Glad to see them have success on their first receptions. It's great for this passing attack if more guys come along and Mendoza can spread the ball around.

0: in the offensive game planning. You want to see if other guys can seize an opportunity, because it can't all be on the shoulders of a Jordan Allen or a Kevin Roach who kind of set the early pace in receptions. So 37-11 Georgia Tech for Mendoza, a third touchdown pass. He's got 230 yards through the air on 13 of 19. Gives Tech 364 yards of offense so far. Kickoff is away by Burr. Another one that will not coax a run back because it lands through the back line on the fly. 13 completions spread among 8 different receivers for Alberto Mendoza. And you're right, there was a great block by Javen Plummer to spring Gatling loose for the last 10 yards or so.
1: Yeah, that's what we want to see. You and I talked about it in the pregame. You know, we want to see improved blocking up front and then improved blocking by the players on the edge as well. And that was just a great example right there of Plummer blocking for his teammate to get him into the end zone.
0: Following the touchback, shotgun backs are split for the junior quarterback, J.P. Pickles. He fakes the outside zone, runs straight ahead, and churns up for a couple to the 27 before he was tackled by Braylon Outlaw. 46 seconds and counting, third quarter, 37-11, Jackets lead. Pickles, 7 carries, 61 yards.
1: Yeah, Pickles continuing to run the ball hard, but he's paying the price for it. You're going to run your quarterback that many times. That's a hard hit for 3 yards.
0: Fans out, 3 receivers right, a receiver left. Caldwell, the lone setback. At Bentway's beside him on 2nd and 7. A short drop, throws the slip screen, is caught by Smith. He's got a block across the 30, a cutback 35. Winding outside the number is 40, and finally chaperoned out at the 42-yard line. A gain of 14, and Georgia Tech just did not have the numbers to defend that slip screen. As Christian Speakman was shaken up at the end of the play. And whistles blow to stop the clock with 13 seconds as the freshman walks off with a hitch in his step.
1: Yeah, that slipstream seemed to be kind of the right call at the right time. Jordan Taylor there bringing inside pressure and kind of caught that ball right behind the second level of the Georgia Tech defense, allowing it to hit for an effective play.
0: Braden Smith really good at those tunnel screens. Preseason second team FCS All-American. Clock winds, 7 seconds to go in the quarter. 1st and 10, Mercer right hash at its own 33. 3 receivers on the boundary, 1 jets in motion. Outside zone to the right for Caldwell. And he bangs ahead across the 45 to the 47 for a pickup of 4. As that takes us to the end of quarter number 3. Georgia Tech didn't possess the ball for long, but they were productive. 2 drives, 2 touchdowns, and now up top 37-11 through 3 quarters at Bobby Dodd Stadium at Hyundai Field. So with our third quarter break, we'll take one as well back after this on the Georgia Tech Sports Network.
2: Just like game day, every morning here starts with a whistle. The steam whistle has marked time on campus since 1888. It's a sound synonymous with Georgia Tech, both a staple and a signal that it's time to roll up our sleeves and get to work. The whistle is for those who are wired different. It's for the ones who know that success comes from embracing the struggle, not seeking the shortcut. It's for the resilient and the relentless. It's for all those who like to be challenged and love to be underestimated. That's what you hear when the steam whistle pierces the air in Atlanta. A sound of tradition, a sound of toughness. And game day is no different. We're the brave and bold, the white and gold. We're Georgia Tech football. Blow the whistle. Let's get to work.
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0: Might be having ourselves a good old-fashioned score-agami this afternoon. Georgia Tech 37, Mercer 11 for the Terminally Online. You'll get that reference. If you do not get it, ask someone who is. Andy Demetra, Andrew Gardner, Chris Mooneyham on the sidelines. Georgia Tech 364, their yards of offense. Mercer had 108 at halftime. They gained 172 on the Jackets in that third quarter. What is getting the Georgia Tech defense out-leveraged a bit where they're getting up creases, they're giving up holes, and Mercer's taking advantage?
1: Yeah, I mean, I think ultimately it started with the quarterback runs, right?

0: in the first half, Mercer did a nice job of forcing Georgia Tech to play everything sort of sideline to sideline, right? The full width of the field. Now they're faking those plays and getting the quarterback up the field. It's also allowing an extra blocker by doing quarterback runs. So now you have more people blocking in the run game. The guys that were carrying it are now running. But also, you know, Jordan Walker is injured. There's no Kyle Eifert. Yeah. I think some of that's not helping. We're seeing some younger linebackers get in the mix now, too, now that Georgia Tech has a reasonable lead. I think that that might be a factor as well. But it's some of the same kind of things where Georgia Tech isn't so much getting moved, although that does happen sometimes. They're getting creased, similar to what we've seen. So it's some of the same issues we've seen through the first few weeks, but just kind of with a different flavor.
1: On the other hand, Georgia Tech in that first half had 54 rushing yards on 20 carries. They had 6 carries for, let me do the quick math here, Andrew. You know I didn't go to Tech, although I do my best. 6 carries for about 120 or so in that third quarter.
0: That yards per carry, that'll do.
1: They do have calculators on their phones. I don't know why I just decided to go with the old school abacus there, but
0: I appreciate it. I think all the Tech people respect it, Andy.
1: Yeah.
0: Don't lean on it. Like your old school abacus.
1: It's worked for millennia for a reason. Justice Haynes, 21 carries, 135 yards. We flip sides for this fourth quarter. Second and 6, Mercer, right hash at its own 46. As another slip screen is intercepted by the Jackets at the 40-yard line. It was C.J. Gamble who snuffed out that tunnel screen from Pickles in the first pick of the year for Tech, and they turn over the Bears.
0: Well, nice heads-up play by Gamble. They're trying to get this sort of, you know, slip screen
1: to the running back.
0: Yeah,
1: Caldwell,
0: to the running back screen, and he's all over it. Slips underneath the offensive lineman. Impressive one-armed catch by Gamble. That's a great play from the young running back.
1: So you have two freshmen who have accounted for turnovers today. The recovered fumble in the first half by Christian Speakman, and then C.J. Gamble, the freshman. You could say that the quarterback for Mercer was caught in a pickle on that aborted middle screen.
0: Bravo, Andy.
1: Thank you. Tech back to work right to left in this fourth quarter from the 40. Twins right, a receiver left. Trey Maddox at the right rear of Mendoza. He gets the call, hunting for room behind right guard as a dive ahead for a couple. Gain of 2 to the 38 for the senior Trey Maddox. Make it the junior, rather. And Brett Key once said, is everything you want in a college football player. Has persevered through a lot of injuries to get on the field, but has that Captain C on his shoulder. We'll be at the left rear of Mendoza following the 2-yard gain. Mendoza hands out, pivots, and hands off to Maddox, but he stood up. That's a fall forward to the 37 for a gain of 1. Opening minute, fourth quarter. Georgia Tech plus 2 in turnover margin today. It's helping them get positive field position to begin this drive up 37 to 11. Some changes to the receiving core here in this upcoming 3rd and 7 as Gatling and Penton come out. Isaiah Furman split wide right with Allen. 12 personnel as well. Mercer's showing blitz. They're coiled. Mendoza takes. They run a twist. Mendoza shuffles to his left, throws the cross right side. It's caught by Corbo. Breaking to the right. He's tackled at the 31. Yard shy of the first down. Needed 7, got 6.
0: That was good protection, a nice throw by Mendoza. Honestly, I thought this spot was a little bit short. I thought Corbo was closer to the first down than a full yard, but Georgia Tech, no hesitation, no doubt, going for this on fourth down.
1: 9th different receiver that Mendoza's connected with on fourth down and 1. Justice Haynes back in as the stalemate. Mendoza tucks under center, broken eye to the right. Snap, quick hitter, and plunging up to the first down at the 30-yard line goes Maddox. Hit that hole hard and rammed it for the yard he needed. And the chains will indeed move.
0: He needed a yard, and that's exactly what he got. Georgia Tech used this play a lot last year, getting the offset eye and then hand the ball to the fullback.
1: Double tight end. They bracket the line in 1st and 10. Hand off to Haynes. Lowers his shoulder. Spins off a tackle at the 25 down to the 24. 6 more yards on first down by Justice Haynes. And that was a bright spot of the Georgia Tech offense last week. They were a lot more on schedule on their first down runs. That's continued as this game has gone on.
0: Yeah, absolutely. And Justice Haynes just is continuing to show why he was a prized pickup at the transfer portal, running hard, turning a four-yard run into a six-yard. Those little extra yards help.
1: He comes out. Maddoxon is the lone setback. Three receivers clustered tight right. They fake the toss. Mendoza retreats and now sidearm to the Maddox. A stop and start. Shakes a tackle. 25-20. Breaks another tackle to the 15 and run out of bounds at the 12. Flag was thrown, though, at the edge of the tackle box.
0: It's a nifty open field move by Maddox to make his defender miss and pick up this first down. Looks like this may be on the defense based on
2: personal foul, roughing the passer.
1: Wow.
2: 99. Defense. Penalties half the distance from the goal from the end of the play. And automatic. First down.
1: And that would be the 6'5 senior D tackle, Kehinde Akintunde, the transfer from the College of DuPage in my neck of the woods in West Suburban Chicago, Al Seraldo Jr. So half the distance following the gain of 13 yards by Trey Maddox, and they'll place the ball down at the 5.5. First and goal, Tech leading 37-11, 12-14, fourth quarter. Chad Alexander now comes in. He'll be the featured back, flanked to the right of Mendoza. And the give goes to Alexander, lowers his shoulder across the three, turning down to the one. Chad Alexander had a rushing touchdown 2 years ago, was limited to four games, recovering from his knee injury last season. And he is hunting for pay dirt. Brushes himself off. He's stacked at the left rear of Mendoza. Second and goal from the one. The snap, the pivot, the handoff, Alexander, and he busts across for the touchdown. Chad Alexander, welcome back to the end zone. Second career touchdown for the senior. Georgia Tech leads 43-11.
0: And there's been a lot of talk about the depth of the Georgia Tech running back room, and that drive was just an example of that depth working, right? Got a run by Haynes, had a run by Maddox, a catch by Max, and then who hits Pater? Alexander. That's three guys out of the running back room doing work, showing the depth and quality of that room.
1: This time a clean snap, clean hold, and a good extra point by Burr to make it 44-11 over Mercer. You know, we're fond of saying in broadcasting, the team is doubling up the opponent. Well, Georgia Tech is quadrupling up the opponent.
0: It was.
1: Yeah. Don't often hear of a quadrupling. But that is where we are right now as we've hit timeout. 11:42, fourth quarter from Bobby Dodd Stadium, a Hyundai Field. Georgia Tech with the kind of performance they've been looking for offensively, a 44-11 lead over the Bears. We're back after this on the Georgia Tech Sports Network.
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1: Georgia Tech converts catastrophe into points. The C.J. Gamble interception. 8 plays, 40 yards later. Georgia Tech finds pay dirt from Chad Alexander, the senior from Archer High in Lawrenceville, Georgia. Former walk-on who once was committed to Army. A second career touchdown for him. Georgia Tech, 3 drives in this second half. All three have been rushing touchdowns. They lead Mercer 44-11. Let's go down to the sidelines. Chris Mooneyham.
9: Yeah, Andy, you know, we've already mentioned a couple of times these two clubs played their first college football games against each other way back in 1892 in the city of Macon at the Central City Park, right outside of Luther Williams Stadium, one of the oldest baseball stadiums in America. But in the lead-up to the first contest in 1892, the coaching staff of the Techs, as they were known back then, put the club on a strict diet, which consisted of milk, crust of bread, rare steak, fruits, rare roast beef, because the steak wasn't enough, chicken, Irish potatoes, and quite literally and appropriately, beer. Andy?
1: Yeah. I wouldn't have wanted to be inside that locker room afterwards.
0: Well, I'm just wondering how they got my nutritional plan.
1: I was going to say, that's like a caveman diet. Oh, brother. That is outstanding, Chris. I got to find out where you research that information. We'll do that after the kickoff from Burr as it sails from right to left for another touchback. Were you deep in the internet and newspaper archives for that?
9: I was, actually. I've got a buddy who can get me the microfiche from the Atlanta Journal, not the Constitution. Don't make that mistake. They don't like that. The old Atlanta Journal, and it is actually in a write-up right before the Techs left for Macon about 2 days before the trip.
1: Well, I don't know if any of that is on the training table for Georgia Tech in the year of 2026, and they clearly didn't work for them in 1892 because they lost that game. Still the only time they've suffered a defeat to Mercer. 44-11 on top. Bagels works out of the gun. Three receivers to his right. Tosses out left. Oh, and it's smoked out in the backfield and dropped. Back to the 22, a loss of three. Jordan Boyd wiped out that toss of the freshman Caldwell.
0: This is a heads-up play by Boyd. He gets upfield to turn the ball back inside to help, and then he says, no, I'm good. I don't need your help. I'll just make the tackle myself. Yeah. Well played by the defensive end.
1: Georgia Tech's ninth tackle for loss of the game. Second and 13 now from the 22. They'll empty out the backfield. Five wide, three right, one left with a tight end. Pickles, very good runner. Staggered stance, takes the snap of the chest, cradles, and runs up the middle to the 23. Well, quick cut to his left to gain four, but set up third down and 10 plus before the stop by Gamble.
0: You know, I think this Georgia Tech defense is like accounting for Pickles, right? They're catching up to the quarterback run and slowing it down.
1: He triangles three receivers between the hash and numbers on the right. Georgia Tech player jumped in the neutral zone. Free play as it slung down the right side. Incomplete. Looking over the top for his receiver, McCord Porty, but Braden Manley was in the neutral zone.
2: Offside, number 11, defense, in the neutral zone at the snap. 5-yard penalty. Replay, third down.
1: You know, he was raring to go, hoping to get a sack against his former team. So we'll move it up 5 yards. It sets up third down and 6.
0: I'm sure he'll catch an earful both from some of his current teammates and some of his former teammates for Mercer.
1: Noah Carter will take his spot. Amontre Branford, the other D end, with Garrett and Thomas on the inside. Again, a trips bunch in the right hash. One receiver in Smith, tight left. Bakel surveys. Takes the snap. Ranges back. Pocket collapsing. Goes down. Ball pops loose. It's fallen on by a Mercer lineman back at the 17-yard line. It was the man who replaced Braden Manley. Noah Carter running the hump around the edge and hitting him from behind to get the sack and the three and out.
0: And Noah Parter. He Noah wanted Carter. Noah,
1: yeah, that Pickles wanted Noah parts of that collision.
0: He did not. He got there, Carter, with bad intentions. Again, a very similar move from earlier in the game for our first strip sack. Well done by Noah Carter. Good move by the defensive end.
1: First career sack for the junior from Peoria, Arizona, who played his first 2 years at Alabama. Same order, punt from his own two. Rakeem Smith, the return man, as he rolls out to his right. He wants to run it himself now. Drives this away down the right sideline. Fair catch signal four by Smith, and he pulls it in at the 35. It was just one of those rollouts for the Aussie-style kicker. And I think there was an option for him to take off with it down the sideline and was very close to going for broke before he decided to make that Australian rules football-style kick. And Georgia Tech will take over following the fair catch. 9:48, fourth quarter. It's 44-11. Jackets over the Bears. Back after this on the Georgia Tech Sports Network.
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1: 44-11, Georgia Tech leads Mercer with 9:48 to go. Fourth quarter from Bobby Dodd Stadium at Hyundai Field. Georgia Tech has mostly found the end zone. They did, however, get a 31-yard field goal late in the second quarter from Aiden Burr. Another three on the board for the Yellow Jackets, brought to you by the Vance Law Firm. And remember, if you're injured through no fault of your own, dial 3 for me, 404-333-3333. And it is notable because with that successful field goal, Aiden Burr now tied with Travis Bell for the all-time record for career-made field goals. That's 61 and counting for the fifth year from Kennedale, Texas. And 9:48 to head into the ACC opener, perhaps with that record to his lonesome, Andrew Gardner.
0: Yeah, Aiden Burr has been just such a quality kicker for Georgia Tech, and it was great to see him. Obviously, everybody wanted to get in the end zone, but a great moment for him to be able to sit atop that list of great Georgia Tech kickers, the one of many great kicks this year, I'm sure.
1: Georgia Tech takes over at its own 36, and they'll do so with the new quarterback, Grady Adams, in the 6'2 sophomore from Edmond, Oklahoma, comes in for his first snaps. As Maddox to his left, a stack of receivers on each side. Gow flashed in the white and gold spring game. Stooped over, waiting on the snap. And here it comes. The quarter turn and the handoff to Maddox. He rumbles up the middle to the 40 for a gain of 4. Georgia Tech has really found its ground game in the second half. 3 rushing touchdowns overall and 149 rushing yards. We'll see if they turn things loose for Grady Adamson.
0: Yeah, adding some more of a runner than Mendoza as well, certainly in the spring game. So even on that first play, Georgia Tech runs an inside zone, and the threat of Adamson's legs, he's finishing his fake out to the left. It'll be curious to see how they play off of that and how they use it.
1: They break the huddle, 2nd and 6 from the 40, stack receivers each side. Snap to Mendoza, inside zone, Adamson, in the inside zone run to Maddox, a jump cut to his right to get to the 43 for 3 more. Adamson's dad played football at Dartmouth. His mom was a track and field standout for the Big Green. Guy who grew up in California before moving to the state of Oklahoma, where he was spotted by Georgia Tech quarterbacks coach Chris Winkie. It's 3rd down and 3. Tech is just 2 of 8 on 3rd down conversions today. Firm in the slot. Receiver beyond him. Javen Plummer, the receiver left. Snap to Adamson. He pulls it, runs off left tackle, tries to cut back, but he is leveraged back inside and down at the 45, a yard shy of the first down.
0: Now, I wonder if he's reading this or if he was keeping it all the way, not able to get on the same page as his lead blocker. Not what he wants out of his first drive, but again, you just in 3 plays, how long did it take before we saw Mendoza run the ball? Certainly not 3 plays. Grady Adamson, more of a runner. Georgia Tech playing off of that and going to it on all 3 of those plays.
1: I remember those are the first snaps of his Georgia Tech career. So Bichetta back to punt at his 30. Inside of 8, fourth quarter. Brad Smith cinches up the receivers. Gloves the punt returner for the Bears. As this is driven away by Bichetto, Wobbler, fair catch signal for now bailed on. It takes a hop of the 12 inside the 10, rolling inside the 5 and downed by the Jackets. And Chris Elko at the 3-yard line.
0: Nice piece of punting by the Georgia Tech special teams unit. Pin your opponent inside the 5.
1: And we'll score high in artistic merit off the foot for the senior Alex Bichetta, but got the job done. No return against a very dangerous return man for the Bears. 7:39, fourth quarter from Atlanta. Tech 44, Mercer 11. We're back after this on the Georgia Tech Sports Network.
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1: 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It was cloudy this morning, but the clouds have all but sifted apart, and it's been heat and humidity. Then again, what hasn't been a Saturday game day without heat and humidity this year? Georgia Tech, though, a 44-11 lead over the Mercer Bears. 7:39 to play. 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
1: Jackets led 24-3 at halftime, getting 141 rushing yards on 22 attempts and two touchdowns from Justice Haynes, who also has a receiving touchdown. Alberto Mendoza, 15 of 21, 249 and three touchdowns. One, as we mentioned, to Justice Haynes. The other is going to Javen Plummer and DeBron Gatling. Not only their first catches as Yellow Jackets, but they went for scores.
0: Yeah, Mendoza's really spread the ball around to nine different receivers today.
1: It's balanced. He got better pass protection as well.
0: Absolutely.
1: Pickles straddles the goal line. First and 10, Mercer at its own 5. As he extends the handoff to Caldwell, he breaks left across the 10, slips out of a tackle and spilled there. Gain of 5.5 for Devon Caldwell. Chris Hewitt in on the stop. Devon Caldwell had 6 touchdowns in the quarterfinals of a state playoff game as a senior. 176 rushing yards and a touchdown on the season. Gives him 18 today. Second down and 4 as we come up on 7 minutes to go. He's the lone setback, folded over beside Pickles. He gets the call. Tries to weave his way up the middle, but he's stacked up. Just a gain of 1. Braylon Outlaw put him in the bear trap.
0: Yeah, Braylon Outlaw has had a nice game for a guy seeing his first extended action. Georgia Tech defense has moved along with Outlaw to several, looks probably wholesale, kind of younger and backup players getting some run, trying to build that depth. And Coach Key said it to you in an interview earlier this week, there's no way to get experience other than to get experience. So some of these guys getting some experience today.
1: Making some hits as well. It's 3rd down and 2, Twins left, a receiver right. Pickles waves a man in motion, fakes the jet sweep, runs up the middle, but he's wrestled down. Shy of the first down of the 14. Amontre Bradford came underneath his block off the edge and chopped him down from the side. Pickles could not extend, and it's a 3 and out for the Bears.
0: That was well played by Amontre Bradford and the Georgia Tech defense, a scheme that has had success today. The fake jet sweep, quarterback power up the middle, well played to bring up 4th down, and another opportunity for Adamson and the Georgia Tech offense to get out there.
1: So Seymour back to punt, a yard deep in his end zone. Seymour, by the way, something my wife has never told me. It's always say less. The Australian hunched over with 2 protectors in front of him. I say that because my wife, Laura, is listening. Low end-over-end kick takes a hop at the 50, up the far sideline, 40 to the 35, winding just to the 32, where it's down there. 5:33 to go, and another series now for Grady Adamson in relief, Alberto Mendoza. Georgia Tech and Mercer, both members of the Southern Conference, one present, one former. Georgia Tech was a charter member of the SoCon back in 1921. Lasted in that league until 1932 before they became a charter member of the SEC. They'd only met once since 1938. That was back in September of 2016. Georgia Tech won handily 35-10, leading comfortably here 44-11. They break the huddle, first and 10 at their own 32. Adamson with Alexander. Waves his tight end Harris, who grabs and settles. Hand off to Alexander, hunting for room up the middle, and he shakes ahead to the 35, gain of 3. Alexander had one of those rushing touchdowns this afternoon.
0: Georgia Tech again, just kind of, you know, a little inside zone action. Curious to see if they'll open it up a little bit, let Adamson, you know, spread the ball around, or if they're just, you know, let's hand this ball off, let the clock tick away.
1: Mercer has only collected 2 tackles for loss today, and one was on the sack of Mendoza, so really only 1 TFL generated by Mercer on a designed Georgia Tech run. Alexander holstered in the pistol, 2nd and 7. He gets the call, counters left, but gets tripped up, chopped down at the 35, no gain. Had a nice jump cut, and had he been able to run through that swipe of the ankles, would have had yards and then some. Instead, it's 3rd and 7.
0: You almost announcer cursed him there with the little backfield, but the Georgia Tech offensive line has been an area of improvement today, limiting hits in the backfield, something that had been an issue the first couple of weeks, particularly week one, you know, a lesser opponent, but certainly getting guys covered up and fixing some of those issues.
1: 12 personnel, tight end bracket the line. Once again, Adamson out of a pistol with Alexander on 3rd and 7. Twins to his right, he bootlegs. Scanning downfield, being chased, throws toward the sideline and misfires, trying to connect with Elko at midfield.
0: Yep, and moving to his right, Adamson throwing on the run. That ball just gets away from him a little bit on the comeback right to Elko. Sails, but if you're going to throw that ball, it's better to miss outside than to miss inside, because if you're going to make a mistake, you don't want to leave it where the defender can make a play on the ball.
1: Don't want this to go unrecognized. Markell Samuel was in at right guard. And that last series, Jordan Floyd still at left tackle, Malachi Carney at right tackle. So Bichetta on for another punt. Swings away from his own 25, and this is a bomb. Torpedo him back down to the 5. Takes a soft hop at the 3. Georgia Tech keeps it outside the 1. Is it down? No.
0: Wait.
1: Are they going to call it down to the half-yard line? Or are they going to call a touchback? And I think they call it down at the half-yard line.
0: Wow, they're calling it down for the first player to touch it. I was concerned that the player...
1: That was Jaden Terry, who fell on it and downed it just outside the goal line.
0: That was an amazing punt. That was a nice piece of kicking. It can't get done much better than that.
1: Man alive. You have to tally that punt, the net from Alex Bichetta. Like you said, special teams has been somewhat hit or miss with the blocked extra point that was returned for the 2-point conversion. Well, that was spotless by Bichetta. Not only the punt, but the gunners who helped down it.
2: That the kick was stopped at the 1-yard line is under further review.
1: And everybody can work on their tans for a little more, because that last play will come under review.
0: Yeah, I was concerned that the second special teams player there carrying the ball into the end zone with him might be ruled. But also if it broke the plane, or if the defender...
1: We'll get a look here on the video board. That was a terrific effort, not only by Bichetta, but by Jaden Terry, the freshman. We'll see if it withstands review with 3:53 to go, fourth quarter. Tech on top, 44-11. We invite you to stick around at the conclusion of this game for the Ramblin' Wreck postgame show. Chris Mooneyham will visit head coach Brent Key on the field, then be dispatched to interview with some of our players of the game. We'll listen back to the highlights, break down the stats, get the insights from Andrew. Justin Hanover, of course, will anchor our coverage as Georgia Tech looks to move into ACC play and scratch that first win of the season off the list.
0: I think the ball gets thrown back. I don't think it breaks the plane. I think it's down at the 1. The question is, the second player getting there.
1: Now it's here.
2: After review, it is a touchback. First and 10, Mercer at the 20-yard line.
1: You know, Georgia Tech has not been on the right side of a lot of reviews this year, and so it will be a touchback. It was a 64-yard punt, so even with the touchback, it's a net of 44. Well, that would have been an exemplary special teams play had it stood.
0: That's a huge learning opportunity for your coverage players.
1: No doubt. Twins right for Pickles. He'll go out of the pistol. Swivels and delivers it. A counter up the middle by Caldwell across the 25. He spins off a man at the 30. Still racing across the 35 before he's thrown down at the 36. Penalty marker down behind the play following the gain of 16.
2: Holding, number 79, offense, 10-yard penalty. Replay first down.
1: Grayson Wilson, the backup right guard, whistled for that. Tackle on the play was by Jaden Terry, who just couldn't quite down that at the half-yard line. 3:44 to go, 44-11, Georgia Tech on top. ACC opener out west in Palo Alto with the Stanford Cardinal. It'll be ACC after dark. Toby's Leather, 10:30 next Saturday night on the farm. They go from the flats to the farm, Andrew Gardner. We'll look forward to it. Three-receiver formation for Pickles. Takes the snap, hands off again to Caldwell. Grinds up past the 10. Forward progress stops him at the 14 for a gain of 4.
0: Well, these Georgia Tech backup defenders making their arguments for why they should get to play more, doing a nice job in their duty here.
1: Hewitt and Outlaw combined on the stop. So second down and 16. Slot left in Zachary Lowe. He zooms in motion. He takes it on the jet sweep, curving right to the 15 and ridden down at the 20. Four-yard pickup for the junior from Apex, North Carolina, as Mercer head coach Joel Taylor also starts to empty his bench. This team, like we said, went to three consecutive FCF playoffs, back-to-back SoCon champs. They're the preseason favorites in that league this season. Trips left to receiver, boundary right, third down and 10. Nichols puts his palms down. Makes the adjustment in protection. He is 7 of 10 passing today. Connects on the mesh. Hands off Caldwell. Angling left. Only up to the 23 for a gain of 3. Outlaw again. Brought him down. That'll take us to the 2-minute stoppage. What will be a 3-and-out, we presume, for Mercer.
0: Yeah, these young linebackers, Gamble and Outlaw, have done well. Have made some big plays. That's a really nice open field tackle by Outlaw on the play before. Gamble sets the edge and then makes the tackle himself. Good to see these young linebackers getting some run and doing well with the opportunity they've been given.
1: With Kyle Eifert out, you have to dip a little deeper into that well of depth, and a great opportunity here for some of those young guys to get some reps, to feel those tackles coming to them, and that certainly sets themselves up well to be contributors in ACC play. We've hit our 2-minute timeout at Bobby Dodd Stadium at Hyundai Field. Tech leads Mercer 44-11. Back after this on the Georgia Tech Sports Network.
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1: Jackets cruising to a 44-11 win over Mercer. 2 minutes to go in our fourth quarter from Bobby Dodd Stadium at Hyundai Field. Georgia Tech led 24-3 at halftime. And really, this game changed, Andrew, in something that Brent Key really honed in on this week, and that was his team's execution, offensively and defensively, in the final 2 minutes of the half. It was not quite as large a lead as Georgia Tech would have liked to have enjoyed at that two-minute timeout, but you know, they got a field goal, which was less than satisfying, then forced the three and out, get the ball back, get a touchdown strike in 23 seconds, 24-3 at halftime. Complexion of the game completely changes.
0: Yeah, that was a huge moment in the game. Brinkley's talked about that this Georgia Tech team hasn't done a good enough job winning that middle eight into the first half, into beginning of the second half. But that series of events, the three and out, the big back-to-back plays for the touchdown to make it 24-3 to go into halftime, a huge turning point in this game. I think another thing that he talked to you about this week was red zone efficiency. That's been another big story. Georgia Tech has been able to score touchdowns in the red zone. Mercer has had to settle for field goals, and that's why the lead is 44-11.
1: Punting unit is on. Rakeem Smith hopeful for a return at his own 35. Seymour boots this away with the left foot. Remember, he's a two-footed punter. And a fair catch signaled for up the left sideline in front of the Mercer bench, right at the 35 by Rakeem Smith. So if you're familiar with the Scoregami website, never in the history, it seems, of college football has there been a game that has ended 44-11. There was a 46-11 final. That was Penn State versus Nevada last year, in fact. But I am not seeing a 44-11 final ever, Andrew Gardner. How about that?
0: Well, it has taken a weird series of events to get here, right? Like, how many times do you have the blocked extra point returned for two, but one team doesn't score any touchdowns, only field goals? These are not normal numbers by any means. 11 and 44 are odd enough by themselves, but to catch both, that's not every day.
1: And the 11 points from three field goals and a defensive two-point conversion, not from a touchdown two-point conversion and a field goal. Georgia Tech taking the kneel-down formation under these circumstances, though you can call it the victory formation. As Adamson stamps his right knee into the turf, clock winds with 1:45 to go. Georgia Tech will move to 1-2 on the season. Win a 16th straight, or at least stay unbeaten for a 16th straight outing versus Mercer. There was one tie sprinkled in the series that dates back to 1892. Brinke talked all week about having a 1-0 mentality, and his team certainly obliged.
0: Yeah, Georgia's head coming out and taking care of business. It wasn't all pretty, it wasn't perfect, but it was better. And 44-11, when you're playing an FCS opponent, even a top 25 FCS opponent like Mercer, I mean, that's the kind of score you want to see. The game wasn't really ever in doubt, and when there was a little bit of doubt, we already talked about that at the end of the first half, Georgia Tech kind of taking care of business when they should. Able to run the ball better today for 159 yards, a total of 408 yards on offense, spreading the ball around to nine different receivers by Alberto Mendoza. Really, definitely a step in the right direction as Georgia Tech moves into ACC play next week.
1: 38 seconds and counting, following the second kneel down by Adams, and this will take off some of Georgia Tech's total yardage. These kneel downs, they go for negative yards, but 406 yards of offense for Georgia Tech. There's the snap, there's the kneel, and that will do it as the teams start to make their way toward midfield. Took a lot longer than Georgia Tech had hoped for, but they will finally have a celebratory locker room as they defeat Mercer on this Saturday afternoon by a final score of 44-11. The ground game got going in the second half. The defense bared its teeth in the first half. Georgia Tech got its first two forced turnovers of the season, a recovered fumble on a strip sack and an interception, two touchdown runs, one touchdown catch from Justice Haynes, and three touchdown passes from Alberto Mendoza, and it all adds up to a 44-11 win over the Mercer Bears. And now it is officially on, Andrew, to ACC play. That crucible begins next Saturday night in Palo Alto.
0: Yeah, and I think it was huge for Georgia Tech, obviously, against an opponent like this to come out and get the win. But, you know, Coach talked about going 1-0 every week, and that is what Georgia Tech did today. you know, across the country next Saturday against the Stanford Cardinal in Palo Alto. That'll be a challenge in its own with that kind of travel, the kick as late as it is. But Georgia Tech had things they needed to work on, a great opportunity to come out here against an FCS opponent, work on those things, handle business like you're supposed to, and get your team going, like you said, as you head into ACC play. Hugely important. Good to see Mendoza out here. Get it going. A great rushing day by Justice Haynes. Hey, congratulations, Georgia Tech Nation. We got a win.
1: Sometimes you just need to see that win. You need to see the proof of your hard work paying off on Saturday, and then that kind of locks you in. Georgia Tech, like we've said, was one of just three Power Four teams that opened its season with back-to-back Power Four opponents. They did not make it hard on themselves with the scheduling. They did not make it easy on themselves with the scheduling, nor did they make it easy on themselves with the quality of their play. But they get the win today, 44-11 over Mercer to move to 1-2 on the season. And they got a fresh slate. Like we said, they will begin ACC play officially 0-0. Waiting to hear from head coach Brent Keem. He'll be visited by Chris Mooneyham in just a moment. Try to catch up with Georgia Tech's head coach here on the field. And I think we do have Chris. Chris, are you ready with Brent Key?
9: Well, I'll tell you what, Andy, it might be a little more prudent for us to go ahead and hit the break. I think he wants to renew the tradition of standing in the end zone with the student body, with the band as well, and with the team, and they're all going to go through the alma mater together. So I'll tell you what, might be a little more prudent to hit the break and then come back to me.
1: All right, sounds good. We'll take that timeout. 44-11, Georgia Tech over Mercer, back after this on the Georgia Tech Sports Network.
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1: Well, it is not quite as unprecedented as we thought. Sometimes you got to hit that slider and go to all time, but still, it is a rare final score. 44-11, Georgia Tech knocks off Mercer today, but that's just the third time in the modern era of college football that a game has ended with a 44-11 scoreline. Last happened in 2023, TCU versus BYU. 2012, Florida versus South Carolina. I'm just a magnet for these 44-11 games, Andrew, because I was at that game in the swamp 14 years ago, and we can close the loop now. Georgia Tech, a 44-11 victory over Mercer. It's less about the numbers of the final score than how you do it, and even though there are things to continue to build upon, more so maybe on the defensive side, this was, I think, by and large, what you wanted to see out of this Georgia Tech team today.
0: Yeah, I think so. you know, could Georgia Tech have padded stats a little bit at the end just to make it look even worse than it was? Yeah, I think they could have done that. Instead, they bring the backups in and choose to run the football. But, you know, Georgia Tech gets the win. They get out seemingly mostly healthy. And that's what you want to do. Georgia Tech, who has struggled these first 2 weeks, you know, we've talked about it enough, but not what you wanted for a couple weeks. You really needed to win today. And not only did you need to win, you needed to look like the better team. I think there was no doubt that Georgia Tech was the better team today. I'm going to tell you two stat lines. 22 carries for 141 yards. Two touchdowns, 6.4 a carry from Justice Haynes. You'll take that any day of the week from any opponent. And Alberto Mendoza, 15 of 21 for 249 and three touchdowns. That is improvement from the offense no matter who the opponent is. It's good to see Georgia Tech figuring some things out, figuring out who they are as they move into the games that count towards the ACC.
1: And they were adjusting to a new offensive line. Didn't have Jamison Riggs snapping it. Didn't have Ethan McKinney, who had been your mainstay left tackle. So with that new iteration of the offensive line, only conceded two tackles for loss until those final drives. And only one of those TFLs was on a true run. Now, they did have some trouble executing in short yardage, goal-to-go situations on the run. That has to continue to get better. But they also forced two turnovers, and that was overdue and a welcome sight.
0: Yeah, there's things that need to be worked on, but I think it is undoubtedly true that there are less things to work on than there were after the last game, right? And that's what you have to do. Do you want to play a perfect game? Of course. Are you ever going to play the truly, truly perfect game? No. But what you want to see out of Georgia Tech, out of your team, is they're improving week to week. And even though they lost in week two, I do think this is a Georgia Tech team that is improving. And it's been talked about that truly all goals are still ahead of you. All things are still possible. Georgia Tech will have to make improvements to reach those goals. However, it is a team that is getting better week to week. I think that's what we'll hear from Coach Key when we get an opportunity to hear from him. It's a team that's playing better. And, you know, here you go. 1-0 this week, improving. Go out to Stanford, try to be 1-0 that week, and let's see where this thing goes.
1: A lot of smiles, a lot of cheers inside that locker room. I'd say it'd be wise to follow those players' lead and enjoy this one as well. 44-11, Georgia Tech defeats Mercer today. Coming up, it's our Ramblin' Wreck postgame show. Justin Hanover begins our coverage following this on the Georgia Tech Sports Network.
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7: 44-11 is your final score. The Jackets win by 33 in a workmanlike professional outing here from Brent Key's crew. We'll hear from the coach later. We'll get you some scores as well. We'll name the GNG Georgia Natural Gas Impact Player of the Game, and we'll also tell you the Gerber Glass and Collision Big Drive of the Game. So the Jackets get it done. They were up 24-3 at the break. A touchdown in the final minute from Mendoza to Javen Plummer would give them that 21-point advantage. Mercer, though, would have the first crack at it in the second half. Their running game pretty good then. J.P. Pickles would do some damage. Also, Zamari Piloti-Gary, and they would drive down the field, but the Jackets would bend but not break and set up a field goal attempt for the Bears.
1: Snap is rifled back, set down, banged up, got the leg, and it is soaring good. Well, Zidane, he shattered a school record with a 55-yarder in their season opener versus East Texas A&M. He's got five career field goals of 49-plus, so you knew a 40-yarder wouldn't ruffle any feathers. And Mercer opens his first drive of the half with three to make it 24-6 Tech.
7: So Simon Zidane with his second of three field goals. More to that later. A couple of minutes later, 8.5 to be exact remaining in the third. The Jackets with a 1st and 10 at the Bear 31-yard line. And oh, Justice Haynes.
1: Penton and Furman, the receivers left. Corbo in a stack behind DeBron Gatling. Corbo now motions into the backfield. The quarter turn, the handoff to Haynes. He bounces right off to the races. 25-20, 15-10, chase to the 5. He high steps into the end zone for the touchdown.
7: That would be his third touchdown of the game. The extra point was actually blocked and returned by the Bears, so that would make the score an odd 30-8. A three-play drive, 65 yards, took a minute and 13 seconds. So Jackets in control, but later on in the third, Mercer still fighting, and that Manigan would get another three.
1: Set down form, booted up, tumbling end over end, and good. Yeah, so, you know, give Georgia Tech credit. Three red zone trips for Mercer. Not a touchdown to speak for themselves. They make it 30-11.
7: So that was Simon Zidane, 3 for 3 in the game. Now, final minute here of the third quarter, a 2nd and 2 at the Mercer 33. And Mendoza, DeBron Gatling, pay dirt.
1: Haynes, the standing tail, high snap. It's a quick out. Left sideline, Gatling wide open at the 20, streaking to the 10, the 5. He's got a block, and he's into the end zone for the touchdown.
0: Great block by Javian Plummer out there to get him in.
1: DeBron Gatling joins Plummer with his first touchdown as a Jacket. And Hank's 6 more on the board for Tech. It's 36-11.
7: 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So the score, that one, 37-11 at the end of three. First play then of the fourth quarter, Mercer with the ball, but they wouldn't have it for long.
1: 2nd and 6, Mercer, right hash at its own 46, as another slip screen is intercepted by the Jackets at the 40-yard line. It was C.J. Gamble who snuffed out that tunnel screen from Pickles in the first pick of the year for Tech, and they turn over the Bears.
7: So that first interception there from Gamble on the 40-yard line. Jackets would drive under 12 minutes to go, still up by 26, a 2nd and goal at the 1. And you may remember this guy from 2 years ago. He's pretty darn good.
1: And he is hunting for pay dirt. Brushes himself off. He's stacked at the left rear of Mendoza. 2nd and goal from the 1. The snap, the pivot, the handoff, Alexander, and he busts across for the touchdown. Chad Alexander, welcome back to the end zone. 2nd career touchdown for the senior. Georgia Tech leads 43-11.
7: So Chad Alexander with a rushing touchdown, 4 carries, 8 yards to go along with Justice Haynes, 22 carries, 141, and 2 scores. Then victory formation. Let's hear the final call.
1: There's the snap, there's the kneel, and that will do it as the teams start to make their way toward midfield. Took a lot longer than Georgia Tech had hoped for, but they will finally have a celebratory locker room as they defeat Mercer on this Saturday afternoon by a final score of 44-11. The ground game got going in the second half. The defense bared its teeth in the first half. Georgia Tech got its first two forced turnovers of the season, a recovered fumble on a strip sack and an interception, two touchdown runs, one touchdown catch from Justice Haynes, and three touchdown passes from Alberto Mendoza. And it all adds up to a 44-11 win over the Mercer Bears.
10: So you just heard Andy talk about Mendoza. He was 15 of 41, 249 yards, and three touchdowns. The Jackets win 44-11. We'll get final thoughts from Andy and Andrew. We'll hear from Coach Key, maybe get another jacket as well. We will tap the Georgia Natural Gas Impact Player of the Game and give you out-of-town scores as well. A good day here from the Flats. The Jackets win by 33. This is the Ramblin' Wreck post-game show on the Georgia Tech Sports Network.
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11: 44-11 is your final. Jackets win, get in the win column for the first time this season. A good professional effort. They were up 24-3 at the break and cruise 44-11. Justice Haynes, 22 carries, a buck 41 and two touchdowns. Alberto Mendoza with three touchdowns. Bring back the voice of the Yellow Jackets, Andy Demetra and Andrew Gardner. Fellas, certainly some good, probably a little bad that Brent Key can pick at with the team. But in a battle of attrition, the guys did what they needed to do tonight.
12: They did, and I'm glad you mentioned Justice Haynes, 141 yards, 18 shy of his career high, did that in the season opener last year for Michigan, 159 versus New Mexico, and he ran with purpose, he ran with his pads, Andrew Gardner, he ran like the Justice Haynes that everybody expected when he signed with Georgia Tech. That's not to say that he didn't look like himself in the first two games, but I don't think he got consistent enough blocking to really show and give defenses the full Justice Haynes treatment. This was a Justice Haynes display today that matched the expectations of Georgia Tech fans coming in.
13: Yeah, Justice Haynes ran the ball hard all day. He's continued to show himself as a threat in the passing game, evidenced by the fact that he had the first touchdown again in a reception set up by a run by Justice Haynes, right? And so he ran the ball hard in the first half. I think that second half runs is where you really saw glimpses of what he could be in this Georgia Tech offense, just moving his feet with the help of the offensive line, moving the pile, and then the breakaway speed to finish that drive. And so, yes, it's Mercer. Yes, they're not as good as Tennessee. You know, they're not as good as Colorado for that matter. However, a lot of the mistakes haven't even been like losing one-on-one battles as much as, you know, where are we going, what linebacker, how do we get there, not getting pinched off and stuff like that. And I think, you know, from one viewing live, that stuff was improved. And if that stuff is improved, the running game overall is going to be improved. I think, you know, if you want to take away something negative, Justin said, I think we want to run the ball even better, and we want the defense to stop the run better. However, there's no question that there was improvement

0: from the Georgia Tech offense when it comes to the ground game.
1: Well, you score on six consecutive drives, five touchdowns, to go from, you know, a 7-0 game, 7-3 game as a 7-0, 14-0 at that point. But, you know, that's what allows you to put the distance on your opponent. We talked about the run block, and only one sack allowed. Did come at an inopportune time when Tech was inside the red zone. Again, brand-new offensive line, guys changing around, guys like in the case of Jordan Floyd getting their first career start. How do you feel the pass protection held up its end of the deal?
0: Yeah, there was one really bad pass protection play to start the game, right? Georgia Tech tried to take a shot, and there was pressure right up the middle. After that, it was overall pretty good, right? There was a play here, a play there, somebody losing someone, but the pass protection was much better. Even the sack that was in the red zone, terrible sack, don't want to give up any, but he held the ball for a while and was working through his reads, then decided to scramble, and finally somebody came loose. So I do think there has been improvement. And again, it's not just improvement on like technique and not getting beat right now. It's also on communication. Where's the pressure coming from? Making sure that we're doing our best to block five or six with our five or six. What you can't have happen is just getting beat clean and somebody like leaving someone unblocked when they rush less than you're blocking with. And I thought Georgia Tech did a much better job on that communication piece and on the physical piece. So, again, I think it's something that can be built off of and certainly what you would want to see against a lesser on-paper opponent.
1: Somewhat curiously, Georgia Tech, just 2 of 11 on third downs. That was not an issue coming into this game. Tech had converted 46% on third down through two games. Just couldn't find those conversions enough, but they still rolled up 405 yards of offense, three rushing touchdowns, three passing touchdowns, 141 yards on the ground from Justice Haynes. 58 receiving yards to lead the way for Danum Penson. The touchdown catches came from Haynes, Javen Plummer, DeBron Gatlin, congratulations to them. Their first career touchdowns as the Yellow Jackets. Also their first career catches as the Yellow Jackets. If you're going to have a first career catch, may as well score 6 points to go along with it. Alberto Mendoza, three touchdown passes, no interceptions, 249 yards. Looked like he was smooth. Looked like he was seeing the field well. Had time to go through his reads, make his progressions. There were some sneakily high degree of difficulty throws laced in among those 15 catches. What you like, though, as well, he distributed those 15 completions among nine different receivers. So when you're seeing the field well, you're not locking in on one or two targets. It seemed like he had a good measure of the game plan, and it translated into stats.
0: Yeah, I think that he had a good game, right? He completed nearly, well, he had over 70% completion rate, three touchdowns, no interceptions, took care of the ball. He had a couple of throws that I'd like back from today, right? Put it in danger a little bit, but nothing crazy. He never got tricked, right? Last week versus Tennessee, there was a play where he got tricked, and so today he took care of the football. You know, offensively, there's a few, I'd like to see Georgia Tech better deep in the red zone, right? On those short yardage situations, you want to see improvement there, and you want to see more consistency in the rushing game. But I do think there's a step forward. There is something to build off of, and I thought Mendoza looked the part today, orchestrating the offense. And I think we saw from Godsey kind of what he wants in terms of, like, I'm going to stay in a certain personnel group, but I'm going to switch up the formations. When I have a big play, I'm going to hurry up and take advantage of you not being ready. And we saw some of that work. I think, again, it's them figuring out the new OC, new OC figuring out the new players, and I think we're seeing growth and progression. I think next week versus Stanford will be a big test in terms of, like, have they taken a step forward, right? Like, we'll see it next week versus that opponent, a better opponent than Mercer. And again, it was great to see defensively, right, Georgia Tech to force some turnovers. Again, you want to see less rushing there, but, you know, 209 total yards, Georgia Tech, great in the red zone, right? Like that, if you can get a couple of turnovers and stop people from scoring in the red zone, you're going to win a lot of football games.
1: Well, red zone execution was a splitting point in the first two games. They controlled that category and ultimately controlled the final score, 44-11 over Mercer. And now it's on, like you said, to the ACC opener as they take on a Stanford team. That's a little less than 20 minutes from their kickoff at Wallace Wade Stadium. They open ACC play at Duke. Stanford at one win, one loss, taking on a 2-0 Duke team. So enough time for you guys to turn off the radio at the conclusion of the Ramblin' Wreck postgame show. Flip on the television, do some advanced scouting at the Cardinal as the Jackets and Stanford reprise their series that has not been contested since the Seattle Bowl in 2001, which would have been George Godsey's final game as a Yellow Jacket, and he will hope to coordinate an offense that will have the same result as his final game as quarterback, because the Jackets upset the number 11 Stanford Cardinal that day to get the win and close out a record-setting George Godsey playing career. And 25 years later, facing the Cardinal once again. But Georgia Tech does so, Andrew, with a win in the tailwinds.
0: Hey, excited to be there. Looking forward to going out to California with you guys to cheer on Georgia Tech. I said it earlier, congratulations, Georgia Tech Nation. Enjoy this win. Enjoy it. And next week, let's come back and get another one.
1: There aren't any Georgia Tech grads in Silicon Valley, are there, Justin, Andrew?
0: Maybe a few.
1: Probably just a small handful. A
2: couple.
1: Well, of those, I'm sure they will find their way into the stands at Cardinal Stadium, and we look forward to bringing you all the coverage 7 days from now. But today's 44-11, Georgia Tech polishes off Mercer. Big thanks to Andrew Gardner. Of course, Chris Mooneyham, you'll hear him later on in the Ramblin' Wreck postgame show. Have to once again thank our network statistician and spotter, Al Serrallo Jr., as well as Isaiah Seward up top, handling the controls as our network engineer. I'm Andy Demetra. We will bid you farewell on our portion of the Ramblin' Wreck postgame show. Justin Hanover, take it away, sir.
2: All right, thanks, fellas. Appreciate that. So the Jackets now 11-3 in the last 14 at home. And let's not forget, Aiden Burr ties the school record, his 61st field goal, tying him with Travis Bell back from 2004 to 2007. A lot more to come. We'll hear from Coach Key. We'll hear from Justice Haynes. We'll also tell you who the Georgia Natural Gas Impact Player of the Game is, and tell you some out-of-town scores. Clemson and North Carolina still going. This is the Ramblin' Wreck postgame show on the Georgia Tech Sports Network.
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2: Jackets win 44-11 over the Mercer Bears. A good outing overall, 405 total yards for Georgia Tech. Justice Haynes with 141 on the ground. Alberto Mendoza, 249 in the air. Our own Chris Mooneyham caught up with the coach, Brent Key.
12: Down in the tunnel with Brent Key. Coach, you spent so much time this week talking about the mentality of your men. This was quite the response, wasn't it? Tell everyone how you feel about the performance.
13: Yeah, we did some good things, improved on some things. That's what we were looking for this week, was to go 1-0 and make improvements as a football team. And we did in some ways. We got a lot of things to work on, a lot of things to clean up. Thought we ran the ball better in the second half once we started playing with some tempo, spreading the ball out a little bit more. Started becoming effective in the run game a little bit better. Had a chance to play a lot of young guys today, which was really good. I think sometimes I looked out, there was 8-9 true freshmen on the defense at one time. So those are all positives, but we got a lot of work in front of us and a lot of things we got to improve on.
12: Two more very quickly. Let me go to the offensive side. 250 passing yards tonight, this afternoon, I beg your pardon. Seemed a little more dynamic. What did you make of it?
13: Yeah, I thought we created a few more explosives. Some of the situations we talked about 2 minutes before the half, we were able to capitalize on. We were able to push the ball downfield a little bit better. A little more consistent in the run, but not near enough where we need to be.
12: Very quickly, but I've got to bring it up. All the injuries and then getting to play the young guys, all that plays in and really builds your program moving forward, because we lost a couple of guys today as well.
13: Yeah, I don't know if we lost them, how long or whatnot, but... plan was to play these young guys from the beginning of the season. We got in a position to be able to play them, a lot of them at once, and we got to continue to play them, because as you saw out there, they were productive when we were out there.
12: Thank you, Coach. Guys.
2: All right, thanks. Appreciate that, Chris. Thanks, Coach. Once again, 44-11, the Jackets win. Sound from Justice Haynes coming up next. Is he the Georgia Natural Gas Impact Player of the Game and out-of-town scores as well? Ramblin' Wreck post-game show continues on the Georgia Tech Sports Network.
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19: 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It's a sound synonymous with Georgia Tech. So it's a staple and a signal that it's time to roll up our sleeves and get to work. The whistle is for those who are wired different. It's for the ones who know that success comes from embracing the struggle, not seeking the shortcut. It's for the resilient and the relentless. It's for all those who like to be challenged and love to be underestimated. That's what you hear when the steam whistle pierces the air in Atlanta. A sound of tradition, a sound of toughness. And game day is no different. We're the brave and bold, the white and gold. We're Georgia Tech football. Blow the whistle. Let's get to work.
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2: Justin Hanover back at Bobby Dodd Stadium at Hyundai Field. 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Justice Haynes, 22 carries, 141 yards and two touchdowns. 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And of course, Chris Mooneyham caught up with the star running back afterwards.
12: Down in the tunnel outside the locker room with Justice Haynes, who had 26 touches of the football today for 167 yards and three touchdowns. Justice, a tremendous performance. Welcome home, first of all. Welcome back. Tremendous performance. Talk about your emotions being back home. I'm sure you have some family or friends inside the stadium. What's it like playing in front of people you know?
13: It's truly a blessing. You know, I'm just thankful for the opportunity that Coach Key has given me, that God has really given me in order to play this game. And just to be out here with my teammates, to be back home, to put on for the city of Atlanta, to put on for my family, but most importantly, just put on for Georgia Tech. You know, it's a true blessing and a true honor of mine, and I don't take it for granted each and every day I step on this field.
12: Yeah, tremendous ball game today. You were sort of in your bag. You felt good, I'm sure, but what were you seeing on the field?
13: I just saw, you know, kudos to Mercer. They played a tough game. You know, they played us good. You know, we, as an offense, you know, we played well, but we didn't play good enough. We didn't play to our standard, and we know that. We got to execute better. But we'll just continue to keep on improving on the things that we need to improve on. But, you know, kudos to my offensive line for just straining out there. Kudos to the receivers. You know, that long run, DeBron goes in there and makes a great block. That doesn't happen without receivers doing that. So, you know, kudos to him for doing that. And then he gets rewarded on that touchdown. You know, it's crazy how the football gods work. That's how I like to say it. But, you know, Berto making great calls in the huddle. And Coach G calling a great game. And then the tight ends blocking their behinds off. So, you know, it was an all-around effort.
12: Well, funny you mentioned Gatling. I know you know him from the youth, the prep days. And I wanted to ask you about the offense. Last question. Did it feel more dynamic to you today, the play call and the explosion on the field?
13: Yeah, you know, that was the emphasis for us, you know, create more explosives and protect the ball. Obviously, that's also our first thing, and protect the ball, clean operation. I think we did a good job of that. You know, I got to go watch the film and see how good of a job we did. But I think we did a good job of those first two things, protecting the ball and clean operation. Now we just got to continue to keep executing better at a high level. We took strides as an offense, and we have the past 2 weeks, you know, and we just got to continue to keep going, especially with ACC play starting. You know, it's basically like a new season. Everything we want to accomplish is right there in front of us. We just got to continue to keep going 1-0 in practice, 1-0 each and every day, and then eventually translating that into the game.
12: Thanks for being with us.
13: Yes, sir. Thank you.
12: Justin, that's Justice Haynes.
2: All right, thanks, guys. Appreciate that. An all-around effort and a new season. Love that from Justice Haynes. Three touchdowns in all. Let's now pause 10 seconds for stations to identify themselves. 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
2: One final segment to go. The Jackets victorious 44-11 over the Mercer Bears. We'll let you know what's going on the out-of-town scoreboard. We'll also set the table for next week, the ACC opener. More to come here. Stay with us. It's the Ramblin' Wreck postgame show on the Georgia Tech Sports Network.
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19: Just like game day, every morning here starts with a whistle. The steam whistle has marked time on campus since 1888. It's a sound synonymous with Georgia Tech. So it's a staple and a signal that it's time to roll up our sleeves and get to work. The whistle is for those who are wired different. It's for the ones who know that success comes from embracing the struggle, not seeking the shortcut. It's for the resilient and the relentless. It's for all those who like to be challenged and love to be underestimated. That's what you hear when the steam whistle pierces the air in Atlanta. A sound of tradition, a sound of toughness, and game day is no different. We're the brave and bold, the white and gold. We're Georgia Tech football. Blow the whistle. Let's get to work.
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2: Final segment, Jackets win 44-11 over the Mercer Bears, over 400 yards of total offense. Let's now get to your scoreboard top 25. First, in a delay, Florida State and Alabama. Early on, USC with a 3-0 lead over Rutgers. Louisville just ties up SMU in the first quarter at 7. Number 17, Utah, a 7-0 lead over Utah State in the first. Early on in the first, UTEP, a surprising 7-0 lead over Michigan at the Big House. Mid-first, Kentucky and Texas A&M are scoreless. Wildcats a 3rd-and-5 on their own 35-yard line. Some earlier finals, we had Ohio State rout Kent State. No surprise there, 59-3. Julian Sain with a couple of touchdowns. Penn State, 55. Buffalo, 13. Rocco Becht, 11 of 19. 212 and two scores as well. Taking a look now in the ACC. Clemson and North Carolina in a delay with right around 8 minutes to play. The Tar Heels owning a 17-15 lead, and they have a second and goal at the Tigers' 7-yard line, but they have been out of luck here for a little while. NC State leading Vanderbilt with 3.5 to go, 31-28. C.J. Bailey with a trio of touchdowns. They currently have a 1st-and-10 at the Vanderbilt 34-yard line as they just went for it and got it. 14 minutes to play in the third. Boston College 19 and Maine 10. Continuing on here on your Ramblin' Wreck post-game show, if the computer can update, We will have Stanford and Duke coming up at 4, West Virginia and Maryland at 7:30. So, the Georgia Tech Yellow Jackets, 44-11 winners today over Mercer. Let's look ahead to next week, presented by Emory Healthcare, the official team healthcare provider for your Georgia Tech athletics. Out on the West Coast, Palo Alto, the Stanford Cardinal. They will be playing Duke today if you want to take a look at them. 10:30 next Saturday night. It is late night. Ramblin' Wreck kickoff show presented by the Georgia Lottery will begin at 8:30. So the Jackets win 44-11. Thanks to Andy, Andrew, and Chris. Of course, David Holloway and Chris Thames back in our studios. Isaiah Stewart and Al Seraldo Jr. as well. I'm Justin Hanover. Thank you for hanging out with us on this Saturday. And remember, sting 'em.

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3: Welcome in, everybody. Cohen Mann here with Ryan Gebhardt. We are live at Dresden Tavern in Brookhaven, the newly opened Dresden Tavern. Bar is popping. People are here. We are presented by Bud Light and Neutral Vodka Seltzer. We got you guys until 5:10 later today before our Braves coverage for this afternoon kicks off. Gebby, it's great to be out with you here again. We got a great crowd out at Dresden. Lots of things going on at this bar, but this is a great place to be at.
4: Yeah, we got a little power hour here for this afternoon at Dresden Tavern. And like you said, it's packed. It looks wonderful here. This is what a Saturday afternoon looks like in Atlanta, Georgia. Come on down. We got every team pretty much represented. Florida State Bar, for those interested. I know that game's in a delay right now. But, yeah, it's a great atmosphere. The food looks great. I know you'll get to that as well. But happy to be here with you on a Saturday afternoon.
3: Yeah, if you guys have heard us the past couple weekends on Saturdays, we always dabble in the food talk a little bit. But our man Ace, the owner around these parts, he's got ref flags. He's throwing at people. He's not afraid to call anyone out if they have a little party flag. He's got us the Irish nachos out here that are absolutely phenomenal. We got a little flash fry on the potatoes, a bunch of other good stuff going on, as well as the Irish spice bags. We got a bagler going on over here, something I never tried before. A lot of good spices going on in the chicken and fry sort of chopped up situation. Big fan of both of the things going
4: on. Yeah, both are great so far. We've dabbled a little bit with it. We'll kind of pick throughout the show and then eat something afterwards with these Irish nachos, too. They got corned beef on them, which we were talking about. It's not my favorite thing, but it actually tastes great with this. So even if you're not a corned beef person, give this a chance. It looks wonderful. We're not even going to finish this whole thing. So come on by and try a bite.
3: Like I said, we got you guys for another hour or so. But Gebby, let's start here with the Georgia and Arkansas game that went final within the past 30 minutes or so. Georgia with the 45-17 win over Arkansas. Going into this game, Georgia's real sort of first test. I think a lot of people want to hesitate when you hear the word test in Arkansas, and you know we're talking about 20-point favorite in the game, but Georgia looked exactly like how you wanted them to look if all things were clicking right. Arkansas, of course, got some points late in the game, but that's what's going to happen over an SEC game.
4: Over the years, Kirby set that standard so high where I'm sitting there in that first quarter, and it kind of felt a little bit like last year where it was that little bit of a sluggish start in the first quarter. It's like, all right, you're only up 7-0 against Arkansas. Arkansas had a good drive, and then they're switching quarterbacks, which is a whole other situation. But I thought the game changed a little bit. 12 minutes left in the second quarter. Kirby wound up calling a timeout because the play clock was rolling down. They came out quick out of the huddle, had a quick play to Frazier. Then they were marching down, and then they got him into the third down twice on the goal line, did Arkansas, but Georgia was bailed out with PI calls in those spots.
3: Bowen's punching another one.
4: Yeah, I mean, that really, I mean, you know, it was like a competitive one-score game at that moment, you know, again, early in the second, but from that moment forward, it busted wide open, and the rushing we saw from Gunnar Stockton in the second quarter, and really in the whole first half, it was, wow, he only had 6 pass attempts in that first half. He actually had more rushing yards than he had passing yards, so that was just something interesting. This was one of those games as it went along.
3: Yeah.
4: Kirby loved every moment of it. Everything that happened in this game, you know.
3: Right to plan.
4: The ability to play his guys for most of this game, you know, most of the starters kind of got subbed out towards the end of the third quarter into the fourth quarter in that way. So prepping for Oklahoma in terms of getting to a four-quarter game. You also had the defensive lapse right before the end of the first half where it's 21-0. Just enough to yell to come in there, rev them up then for the second half. So there was just enough wrong in this, you know, seemingly perfect afternoon for Georgia, for Kirby to pick apart, both for them in the second half and for moving forward for next week in Oklahoma.
3: You mentioned the run game there, Gebby. The Dogs ran for 254 yards on the ground. Gunner almost 100 yards himself with only 7 carries. I mean, the combo of Nate Frazier and Bowens was working good. That running attack from Georgia was just, it looked unstoppable at points in the game. Do you? I kind of had this thought. Isaiah Kenyon goes down, sort of a guy that they could potentially be leaning on. Mm-hmm. Do you think that Bobo sort of switched up the game plan and was like, all right, let's go heavy run now that we might a little pivot action, or was that sort of the plan from the beginning?
4: I think this was also kind of like, all right, it's a hot day in the afternoon. You are an SEC road game. Like, let's get our O-line revved up a little bit. Like, let's run it down their throat in that way of,
3: yeah,
4: we don't really need to see the passing game. Like, let's get our run game right, because that's going to be, the run game is going to be even more important next week when you play Oklahoma versus the passing game, because they have a great defense.
3: Yep.
4: And if Georgia's able to run the ball against that Oklahoma defense, it could be a long afternoon there for the Sooners in that spot.
3: You mentioned the O-line there. I feel like early they looked maybe a little shaky, gave up a couple sacks in the first half. Sort of started to rebound when they really got that run game going. Every year, obviously, Georgia has this turnover of just beast, you know, 6'7", 300-plus-pound dudes who are going to the NFL.
4: Sure.
3: But seemingly, every year, Kirby's able to replace these guys. There's guys that are in the wing, you know, getting bigger, getting stronger, learning the play formations.
4: Mm-hmm.
3: And obviously, having Drew Bobo back this year is just a huge sort of part of that offensive line that's making it all work.
4: You know, one of the only big pieces they lost was Monroe Freeling.
3: Sure.
4: And then a lot of this group is just older. You know, it's like it's a lot of the same group, but you have that continuity, and these guys are just bigger, stronger, faster than they were last year. You saw them kind of flex their muscles throughout the game. One thing that really stood out to me in the run game was the fact that you had a gunner design run, and then from that point forward, I'm not really sure what Arkansas's defense was doing in those second and third quarters, to where, I mean, even when you come out in the second half, it was like no adjustment on it. And gunner, because you could even see he didn't even want to run some of the time. He was looking, check, progression. Okay, fourth option's me. I'm going to take off in this spot. You guys are going to leave me wide open.
3: Again?
4: But it does lead to the fact of, you know, you look at this team and there's not a Zachariah Branch or a Brock Bowers or a Ladd McConkey or something on the offensive side. Like, you wonder if you take a little bit from that and go, maybe we should run the ball with Gunner a little bit more. You know, maybe not so early in SEC play multiple times, but as this goes along, I mean, you know, he's not Lamar or Cam Newton or anything like that, but he does have the ability to pick up some first downs with his legs. We saw what that 60-plus yard run he had today.
3: Eight different guys for the Dogs getting a rush attempt, as well as eight getting a reception. So, just what Kirby wants, feeding the ball all over the place. From the defensive perspective, Gebby, obviously points coming from Arkansas late in the game, fourth quarter, bunch of different guys in the game at that point. Feels like Georgia might have as good as a defense as they did back in the couple of years when they were winning the Natty, and just kind of being feared almost by the opposing teams. Like, it seemed like Arkansas and K.J. Jackson, like, they had something going, very one-dimensional offense, but they had something of an offensive identity, but K.J. Bolden and Georgia defense just wouldn't let anything happen.
4: It feels like they're getting closer to that. Like, last year they weren't that,
3: right,
4: and they were exposed a little bit in the first half, but what they need is that, you know, you had that first drive from Arkansas, which didn't wind up with points, but I thought it was a pretty decent drive from them, and then
3: 100%.
4: They wind up switching quarterbacks. That, if you go back to that 21 Georgia defense, there were so few, if any, drives like that, especially on the first drive. And that's usually what the other team's best. You know, it's their scripted 15 that they're going to come out with. So if this defense gets to that point where they can start to do this against SEC teams and really shut down that first drive, because if you get that first drive shut down, especially when it's at their home place, and get the crowd out of it immediately, this team needs to do that a little bit more. And it's going to be tougher, obviously, in situations moving forward on the SEC. You're not going to get to play Arkansas every week.
3: Yeah, and like you said, the Dogs will be taking on Oklahoma next week. So a much big test for them that we will keep you guys updated with next week. We're on 12-2 next week if you guys want to write that one down for your next Saturday. All right, Gebby, the mid-off is going on, and it is in a delay between North Carolina and Clemson. I mean, if you couldn't have guessed, this game is 17-15. Mm-hmm. Just an absolute disgusting score in the fourth quarter. I mean, off-field distractions for both of these teams coming into the game. North Carolina, I mean, Belichick's son, who's been on leave for a couple months, decided to finally call it quits and step away from the team officially. We got Mike Lombardi, the GM, who's been pushed away from the team. All the distractions going on, they're able to come to Clemson and be up 2 points. I'm a little bit surprised, but anything can happen because there's 8 minutes left in this game, and who knows when they're going to resume.
4: What a blank show on both sides of this thing. It's wild. UNC is weird because it's something different every week. We don't know what's going to... It could be a headline about Jordan next week. What's funny is a lot of it hasn't been anything about Bill. Now, Bill's in charge because it's his program, right? But it's Lombardi. It's
3: the
4: his son.
3: Bill stories.
4: It's all this other stuff. And then on the other side, it's just Dabo being Dabo and saying dumb Dabo stuff. You know, like, that's what's going on. Like, he's creating these headlines and these distractions. Like, we talk about head coaches trying to keep their team focused. Dabo's the one in the headlines saying these things. Like, you don't see Bill out there trying to, you know, perpetuate what's happening with their program. Right. So, and if, you know, you talk about these two programs falling apart, Clemson actually fell from something, right? I think UNC fell from being like okay and kind of that Drake May era. But if you're getting to the point where North Carolina is potentially surpassing Clemson, it's a real, real problem. It's one thing about losing to LSU, but if you find a way to lose to this UNC program that's literally falling apart 100%. By the day, that's a totally different conversation.
3: And to your point, it's not like you're losing to Virginia or one of these up-and-coming ACC teams where it has, you know, a lot of momentum going. I mean, North Carolina's got the opposite of momentum
4: shambles,
3: going.
4: Yeah.
3: I mean, people are talking about, is this Bill's last year already? There's tons of rumors going on over there.
4: They didn't have one person get drafted in the NFL last year or picked up as an undrafted free agent.
3: From the 33rd team. I didn't know that was possible. And then on the Clemson side, we talked about it a little bit, but Tate Reynolds getting the start, the freshman QB. Cassina was the guy they went with the first couple of weeks, this fourth-year senior, kind of the old Dabo method of, all right, this guy stuck around. Let's finally give him the chance now that I don't know who the hell else we're turning to. They decided to go with a high-recruit freshman this week. Now, I would probably agree with going to this move because nothing's looking good so far, so might as well go with the young guy, see if you have something in him. But also, already quitting on the older guy, feels like you can't go back to him. Just a tough spot for the Clemson quarterback situation.
4: Yeah, they got two quarterbacks. They don't have one.
3: Exactly.
4: They're not choosing the right one. Dabo is just, I mean, he's pushing all the wrong buttons. With all that being said, they are down two in this weird delayed game in the fourth quarter, and they could potentially find a way to win. Obviously, lots left in that one. We'll try to keep you updated if we get information about that getting started.
3: Speaking of another game that is delayed, Florida State and Alabama. Looks like that one's going to kick off in about an hour at 5:15, according to my Google machine. I don't really see any way that Florida State wins this game. Now, the other side of it from Alabama, we still need to learn a lot about them, especially Keelon Russell and what's going on the offensive side of the ball. I feel like we feel pretty good about Bama's defense up to this point, but just because you're playing a Florida State team that's not that good, they got the best of them last year, so I'd see a hard time Alabama not walking away with a pretty large victory against Florida State.
4: Yeah, like you mentioned, I think the biggest question mark is just seeing more from Russell. Just seeing more, just another matchup, get more under his belt, like what they're able to. Because I'm still not really sure. There's a lot of question marks about a lot of these SEC teams, including Georgia. We still don't know what this team's all about. So hopefully we learn a little bit more about Alabama and their quarterback situation.
3: Yeah, and to your point, going back to Georgia really quickly, I mean, Oklahoma already having lost to Michigan. We think that Oklahoma has a really good defense, but will you still feel that confident about anything you know about Georgia after next week? Things that have to look really dominant to, you know, feel that confident.
4: Yeah, because you could run into a similar situation. The chances of it happening like a game like we just saw with Arkansas are not probably going to happen, but they could do a kind of a rundown version of what happened today. This could be a 24-7 type of game against Oklahoma where Georgia just controls the ball. To your point, Colin, doesn't really get pushed offensively into what does this team have from an offensive, like a passing standpoint? We know they can run the ball. We know they've got a good defense, but what are they made of if they're going to get pushed? Like, can Gunner make those plays in the fourth quarter against those teams?
3: Another game that is in a weather delay would be between South Carolina and Mississippi State. That game is supposed to kick off shortly. Probably get it going in the next 45 minutes or an hour or so, as we're just talking about how Clemson and North Carolina are delayed as well. Must be a bunch of weather going on in South Carolina. But between the Bulldogs, Mississippi State, and the Gamecocks, both of these fan bases going into this game, you got to win this game. If you're a South Carolina fan, you feel like you have to be in Mississippi State to have the year you want to have. If you're Mississippi State, you feel the exact same way. People have talked a lot about the two headlining sort of players between Kamario Taylor and Lenore Sellers. You know, those are kind of who's going to make the College game day topics. Those are who the national people are going to talk about. But I'm really more specifically intrigued by the Kamario Taylor matchup against the South Carolina defense, because Clayton Wright has been to South Carolina DC every year that Beamer's been there. It's been sort of the only coaching hire that, you know, Beamer's quote-unquote gotten right, long-term at least. Feels like every year the Gamecocks have a solid defense. They've given up only 9 points on the year to a couple of cupcakes, but I'm really interested to see if Kamario Taylor can look like this sort of superstar quarterback that he has the first couple years and keep the hype going that he's already had.
4: Yeah, this is a big one for him. First couple weeks, the hype has started to pick up. Is he one of the better quarterbacks both in the conference and in the country? But this is only his fifth start. Keep that in mind. You know, like, this is going to be a big, big test for him. stadium's going to be rocking in that spot. Like, Williams-Brice, like, this is going to be one of the toughest environments that he's faced in this spot. Now you got an extra, you know, it's this delay wrinkle is a little weird because some people might go, oh, that takes the crowd out of it. It could for a night game, but when it's early in the season like this, it's just another hour of drinking for the home
3: drinking,
4: team.
3: They're getting ready.
4: Yes, all that is the sandstorm's going to be that much rowdier. The stadium's going to be shaking that much more. I'm fascinated to see how Kamario Taylor handles this. On the South Carolina side of things, I'm just interested to see if the support staff around Sellers can come with him. I mean, I do think Sellers is the best player in this game. They are the home team, so it makes sense that you have that 3.5-point spread.
3: Yep.
4: But it feels, everything about this game feels like a coin flip game, and how much Kamario Taylor can handle this type of environment is going to be a big factor in this one.
3: Yeah, one thing missing behind Lenore Sellers in the Gamecock offense is definitely those true weapons, those guys that he can rely on. They wanted Nick Harbor to be that guy. He just hasn't really become him. Running back's been sort of a revolving door. Brady Hunt's a good tight end. Maybe he can lean on him, but they've got some options. We shall see what the Gamecocks got going on. And I just got to shout out my boy Vakari Swain. He got his 4th and 5th career punt return touchdowns last week for the Gamecocks. Became the all-time leading punt return scorer. You'll definitely see him on Sundays in the near future. He's a hell of a returner. All right, Gabby, and the Mac Daddy of them all tonight, Ole Miss and LSU. It's going to be 7:30 tonight on ABC. From the Ole Miss perspective, Ole Miss might have the best, we talked about this a little bit, the best running back and quarterback duo, if not in the conference, in the country, between Lacy and Trinidad. But just great quarterbacks on both sides between Chambliss and Sam Leavitt, who is going to go. Some rumors this week whether he was going to be able to make it or not. I don't really know that any of us doubted it. Sure enough, we're going to get the headline battle between the two QBs.
4: Yeah, definitely. I mean, there's been so much talk about, like, this has obviously been talked about so much.
3: We were talking about it last week.
4: Yeah, and Lane Kiffin and coming back and doing that and the environment and the fans. And one of the biggest things, and I haven't heard really anybody talk about this, like we just mentioned it with Kamario Taylor going into South Carolina. I know Sam Leavitt's got plenty of experience, played a number of games at Arizona State, was part of a playoff run there too.
3: Yep.
4: You know, when I say run, they played Texas in that Peach Bowl game, so he at least had that environment. Now, that's neutral site, mainly Texas fans. Tough place to play. And they went to double overtime in that spot, but that's probably the toughest environment that he's been in his college career. He's never been in anything remotely like this. Honestly, no one's been in anything quite like this in this spot. And the fact that it's at home, and we know what Chambliss is made of. We know what his capability and his ability is. And even when Kiffin left and him to take off and get the playoff wins and all that situation, that's my biggest question is, I mean, it seems like he's a go from a health standpoint. Sure. Is he banged up at all? But, like, how will he handle this? Because he's got nothing to do with Lane Kiffin leaving, everything surrounding it. He's just the quarterback for the football team, for the coach that's with all this. So how he handles it is going to be a big factor tonight.
3: Did you see all of the LSU frat boys that Lane Kiffin got to come bring the signs and heckle the players in practice? Yeah, that was a good move.
4: That's
3: by
4: a power
3: them.
4: Move. That's a very smart move.
3: To your point with Leavitt not playing in these big games, and is there anyone who's played in a game like this? The only really comparison that I can think of is because they did a piece on it during College Game Day today when Nick Saban returned to LSU back in the day after he left to go to the Dolphins, came back, and blah, blah. They interviewed Julio Jones, and he was talking, and he was like, y'all don't even know me. Why are y'all booing me? You know, he's the only type of guy that I guess has sort of been in this. But to your point, Leavitt's got a lot to look at here, man.
4: Because you know Lane's going to be fine. He's going to enjoy this. He's going to love it. He's going to embrace it. He kind of can get involved with that. But how distracting can that be for your team, you know, especially for a quarterback on the road? But the defense, from what we saw from LSU the first couple weeks, this looks like a defense that's going to be able to travel. They look fast as hell so far. They put this thing together very, very quickly. So what their matchup versus Chambliss tonight is going to be something. Does that defense travel with LSU in that spot? I'm excited about this. From a non-playoff, non-conference title game, this is one of the games I've looked forward to in college football more than I can remember in terms of regular season, that I don't really care about the outcome necessarily.
3: Right. The hype is real, and we will get you guys set for that a little bit later on in the program as well. We are live at Dresden Tavern in Brookhaven until 5:10 later on today. We're presented by Bud Light and Neutral Vodka Seltzer. Coming up on the other side, if you're the Falcons, I'll tell you why this weekend is the most important on the schedule. We'll get into it next on The Fan, 680-93.7 FM.
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5: They're here at Dresden Tavern, the newly opened Dresden Tavern in Brookhaven. Got you guys till 5:10, and then our Braves coverage right here on 680. The Fan will kick off with 680 Game Day with Barrett Lee and Chris Domino. Then you got the Braves and Astros tonight at 8:10. Excuse me, 7:10. Gabby, I'm going to update the people on a couple scores out there before we get into an important game for the Falcons going on this weekend. USC and Rutgers, that game on CBS for some reason, and USC is up 3, 10-7 right there in the second quarter. SMU Louisville tied at 14 in the second quarter. Utah taking care of Utah State. Michigan and UTEP tied at 7. Would love to see the Wolverines slip up and get a loss they deserve. And then the SEC matchup we didn't talk about that is underway between Kentucky and Texas A&M. They are scoreless in the second quarter. We'll keep you guys updated there on all of those scores.
6: It'd be incredible if Michigan lost after the first couple weeks of their season so far. Just like, the way that this has gone.
5: It's week 3, and they've already been through an entire college football season of emotion.
6: Yeah.
5: And now here they are tied with UTEP early on in that game. I mean, it's second quarter, so would like to see the Miners offense get going a little bit. All right, Gebby, huge game for the Falcons this Sunday, and by huge, I mean huge in the way of making sure next year is what next year needs to be. We've talked about

0: run through for you guys out there if you haven't taken a look. We got the Panthers on Sunday. Then they're traveling to Green Bay on a short week on Thursday night. At the Saints following that on Monday night. And then you're at home Sunday night with the Ravens. So we've got three primetime games in a row, which Falcons generally do not play too well in primetime. Then we're playing the Bears, Niners, Bucks, Bengals, Chiefs, Vikings, and Lions before you finally get the Browns.
1: Well, I know half of those ones that you ripped off, too, like the Bears and the Niners. I believe those are both in Mercedes-Benz Stadium. Like, those are going to be full takeover games. That's going to be all Bears. It's going to be all Niners. Especially, like, Bears fans are so ready to travel and experience a good football team for the first time in decades. They will go anywhere right now.
0: And so I feel like a lot of Falcons fans are at the conundrum of, all right, obviously I want to have a top five, top ten draft pick, but we haven't been in the playoffs in 8 or 9 years. It's another year of a potential losing season. They're staring down in the face. It's only week two, and are we already at the point of we want the Falcons to lose so that we can secure that top five draft pick next year? Because that's where I feel like I'm at.
1: Yeah, I mean, as soon as Cooper Rush was announced to be the starting quarterback for week one, that's where I was at. Okay, let's just head in this other direction of got to head into this spot. And I know over time the Falcons haven't gotten the draft pick right and haven't been able to do it from the front office, but it is a new regime. I know that's always the conversation, but it is. And if they go for this approach of, you know, potentially tanking, if you will, or trying to lose, if there is any credence or if anybody believes in anything that Matt Ryan is and is going to be a part of in this organization, then you have to believe that he is going to be part of picking out and helping pick the next franchise quarterback. And if there's any trust with there with him with that at all, then you would want them to lose tomorrow and moving forward. And listen, don't be one of these teams that gets a win under your belt early if you're not going to remotely compete for the NFC South. The Jets already have a win.
0: Yep.
1: Don't be the Jets.
0: Don't.
1: You know? You want to be the Titans, the Browns. Get in that mix right there. That's where you need to belong. And after, you know, at 3:30, 3:45 tomorrow, that might be right where the Falcons are.
0: Yeah, I think my sort of hesitation as to, do I think the Falcons are actually like a bottom five team in the NFL, or do I think they can squeak to the classic 6, 7, 8 wins that they normally get to? I think that Stefanski is a good coach, and I think that when you come down to, you know, the teams that are getting 3, 4, 5 wins and the ones that get 6, 7, 8, the coach is really what makes the difference there. Maybe it's a good quarterback that's on a crappy team, but I feel like Stefanski's going to be able to squeak out a couple wins in games that maybe he shouldn't have. And while that's good for getting wins, and if you're a true Falcon fan who just wants to see your team win and that's all you care about, that's great. But if you're even Ian Cunningham and Matt Ryan thinking about next year, I mean, they were just scouting Dante Moore and Mesnemaker at the Oklahoma State-Oregon game last week. They're already thinking about next year's draft pick, so it's almost like the front office has sort of turned the page already while the coaching staff has to try to wrangle the reels this year.
1: Yeah, and unfortunately, there's too many, you know, I think the coach is good enough, and I think the roster's just talented enough, you know, like we almost saw Bijan single-handedly kept the Falcons in the game last week. It was ridiculous how much he was used. I don't know if he'll be able to survive that for a whole season.
0: There's going to be
1: a
0: couple of those games, though, that they're in because of Bijan.
1: And eventually, Penix or Tua will play, and you'll have some sort of professional quarterback trying to get Drake London the ball. He'll get involved. He'll have some big plays. He'll probably try to help you win a game or two. So that is the spot where it is. I don't think their roster, to your point, is a bottom five roster. I think it's kind of like a bottom, you know, 12 to 15, like on the second half, but kind of right there after the half. But if you combine that with awful, awful, awful quarterback play, you know, and these tough matchups after the beginning of the season, then you might have the perfect storm to be able to go, okay, maybe it is best for this franchise to win 2, 3, 4 games. I mean, here's the other thing, too, when people talk about it, and there's the pushback against, oh, well, they haven't been able to do it, blah, blah, blah. It's been the same thing for years. You've been right on the precipice of being okay to good, and they keep fighting for the NFC South, and it's like, this thing's got to be broken down to the point where you're building to be a Super Bowl champion, not to try to be the race to win 9 wins and a first-round playoff exit.
0: And to your point, the NFC South is crappy yet again this year. Every team is 0-1, so Falcons could win on Sunday and be first in the division with the division win over the Panthers.
1: It's very true.
0: That's an actual thing that could happen. But that's potentially sort of the, like, false hope that you could get is we're in this crappy division again. Maybe we can win the division. Just because you can win the division doesn't mean you're going to do a damn thing in the playoffs.
1: No one likes Falcons math at any point in the season, but especially the one to where, oh, they're mathematically still alive. Like, if the chant is rise.

0: up. We're mathematically still alive in the middle of October. That's not where you want to be in that spot. If you have to go look and go, all right, well, these seven things happen and these other seven things happen, then we might have a chance into this spot. It's just at some point that cycle has to break, and it feels like this is the year, and hopefully it happens tomorrow. The atmosphere in there is going to be just completely non-existent. I mean, completely non-existent. First home game of the year. You're playing a division rival, and that thing would be lucky to be half full tomorrow at 1 o'clock when they kick off.
1: Yeah, it's to the point where it might be more comfortable just sitting on your couch and watching Red Zone. And we're in week two, man. This is week two.
0: They're week two. They are. They're getting red zoned in week two.
1: It's just a tough sell to go down there and watch Cooper Rush and sit and all that. And I mean, to your point about they're getting red zoned, to be already not on the main screen in week two is a tough thing to do, but as Falcons fans, that's where we are. There's no reason to have them on your main screen tomorrow.
0: You have to protect your sanity for sure.
1: You really do.
0: Now, I'll give you 2 minutes of devil's advocate of why they could maybe win this football game.
1: Yeah, okay? The Panthers are looking good.
0: Yeah, and Panthers' defense is awful. I mean, it looked horrendous in week one. I know everyone is all excited about the Bears, and they were kind of one of the darling offseason teams and all of that, but, I mean, they were just completely non-existent from a pressure standpoint. They tried to blitz the hell out of Caleb Williams, and it did not work.
1: Yep.
0: 51% of his dropbacks, they went after him, and he shredded them. Now, clearly, the Falcons don't have Caleb Williams as their quarterback in this spot, but I think it's going to be a much more reasonable game for Cooper Rush to be able to get the ball out to a London, to a Pitts. I mean, don't expect a ton more from Cooper Rush, but I think the offense will have the capability to move the ball a little bit more, and I think it'll be more than just Bijan involved that's going to be a weapon. I wrote down here, I don't know if I hate myself for this note.
1: Oh,
0: love
1: no.
0: It. Whatever. I said I hope Tommy Rees watched some Mike Bobo tape this past week because they need to get the ball out quickly. Check down, swing passes, get the screens.
1: Yeah.
0: But seriously, you got some of these faster guys. I mean, if you're in that spot, get it out, get them in rhythm, give these athletes an opportunity to try to hang into that game. But yeah, the atmosphere there at 1 o'clock is not going to be great. And that's why we'll be on our couches and checking out the Red Zone.
1: No doubt. An atmosphere that will be great is the Atlanta Braves taking over the Houston Astros tonight. That game at 7:10 right here on The Fan. Gabby, last night the Braves got the 6-2 win over the Astros. Pitching-wise, another stellar performance out of Tyler Mahle. I mean, the guy's been the absolute best pickup from a starting pitcher perspective at the deadline across the MLB, which is hard to fathom. We're still saying that with a week to go in the season because, you know, we've been saying that since he came over here, and we can still say it. Dude has been an absolute stud. ERA under 2 since he's been a Brave. Just an absolute beast of a pickup.
0: I don't know how AA does it.
1: I don't know what numbers
0: he sees. I don't know who in the department along with him is finding these things and seeing these guys because they are seeing numbers and patterns that we just don't see. And he's done it time and time and time again. I mean, I was part of the group that did it too. What a lackluster trade deadline. Look at this again. You know, how could they not do this? And not that there were that many people available. And I was part of the group that was like, go get DeGrom. And then there goes DeGrom like a week later, you know, in that spot. So it's got to trust AA. And, you know, it's still a, you know, this Braves team is still built on Chris Sale's got to win you game one. It's still got to be set up in that spot. But the confidence kind of grows a little bit more each time you see Mahle out there for game two and the ability to win, especially that short series in a wild card potentially.
1: 100%. And if things go south with Mahle, you can totally pivot. So he's going to get you a few good innings. There's no doubt. Another guy who I wanted to just kind of shout out of last night, Didi Fuentes, went 2 innings again. It's hard to believe how often they're asking him to go 2 innings because he's going to be one of those guys they lean on so much. And now he can do it. But like last night, he struggled in that second inning. They left him in there. He'd have thrown like 40, 45 pitches last night, which is a lot, but great for the kid. And then on the offensive perspective, a couple bombs out of Olsen as well as Harris and Acuna. Whenever we get bombs going offensively, that's when things really are clicking.
0: I want to see how the Braves use Didi down between now and the playoffs.
1: Yeah.
0: Like how many different situations, even though there's not going to be a lot of, you know, like high pressure situations because they'll continue to clinch various things as we get closer to the playoffs, but just to see how they set it up. Is it going to be, do we want to keep trying a couple different scenarios as we get to the playoffs, or is it going to be, hey, it is the 2-3 inning stretch, that's what we want you for? Again, we've talked about it a couple different times.
1: Yep.
0: I feel very comfortable putting him in any spot, but I wonder what position A is for him. What 1A? Okay, we'd like to use DDA here, and I wonder if the next week and a half has anything to do with that, setting that up, you know?
1: And something that might have to do with that is Robert Suarez, who is making, I guess, a rehab appearance with Gwinnett tomorrow.
0: Is this going to happen? Yeah.
1: In Gwinnett's last game of the season, he is supposedly supposed to pitch.
0: Okay.
1: Now, we don't know when. We don't know mid-inning, what the deal is going to be there. Finally, we see him on some kind of mound, and that would mean that you would see him pitching a little bit next week. We talked about last week how I don't necessarily have a lot of faith in him being that setup eighth inning within a one-run game. We got Iggy coming in next. I don't know if I want him there, but there's definitely a role for him in the playoffs if he is a guy who can complete an inning.
0: Yeah, and if you see what you need to from Gwinnett, again, you've got a week to play with, you know, and then that way you can really determine. And who knows, maybe he's a guy who doesn't make the first-round roster and makes it to the next, you know, like, because you can play around with that a little bit once you get to the playoffs in that spot. Maybe he's kind of revved up to the point where, okay, if you get to the DS or a CS in that spot, he could be a valuable piece. He'd be on the roster at that point. I don't know. My confidence level is still it's still very shaky. I'm very curious to see how this goes with Gwinnett first.
1: All right, guys. Pillow Man here with Brian Gebhardt. We got Grant alongside and Holloway back in studio. Appreciate y'all tuning in with us. Got you until 5:10, and our Braves coverage will pick up. We got Grant Holmes on the mound for the Braves tonight, taking on the Astros at 7:10. We're at Dresden Tavern, presented by Bud Light, Neutral Vodka Seltzer. If you guys are in the area, come on by. Places hop in. Going to have the Florida State game on here as they are an official partner with Florida State. And they'll be bumping. There's a lot of guys going on here ready to get their chops going. So if you guys are in the area, make sure to swing on by. All right, coming up, BG is going to tell you why we don't have to wait until December to enjoy the college ball playoffs. We'll get into it next on The Fan, 680, 93.7 FM.
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1: Welcome back, y'all. Cullen Mann with Brian Gebhardt. We're at the Dresden Tavern in Brookhaven. The owner, Ace, is walking around causing ruckus, so if you're in the area, make sure to come on by and throw a flag at him or something, because he might need it. Got you guys for another 15 minutes or so before our Braves coverage will kick off between the Braves and the Astros. 680 game day coming your way at 5:10 between Chris Domino and Barrett Salinas. They go head-to-head on who knows more about the Braves. All right, Gebby, I got a thought about how the clearest path to the national championship might be a little bit easier to find. We'll get to that coming up in 5 minutes. But first, you think the playoffs might actually start now? Do you have your calendars mixed up, or what's going on over there in your brain?
0: So there's three games to me this weekend that have significant playoff implications. One of them happened last night, one of them's happening right now, and one of them happens tonight. I'll start with the one last night since we already have the result there. Texas Tech holding off of Houston with that two-point conversion stop late in that game. That's a game Houston's got to win to be considered, you know, coming out of the playoffs in the Big 12 or to get to that Big 12 championship game, especially with what we just saw Oklahoma State do to Oregon last week. The other part that, the other wrinkle with that too, Texas Tech does not play a ranked opponent for the rest of the way. So that was a game in that spot where, okay, you both needed the loss from Texas Tech side of things, and Houston had to get there in that spot. Again, heck of a game, but I think that one already has Houston on the outside looking in.
1: Yep.
0: Now, right now, last I saw, I don't know if there's been a change in this one, but Louisville and SMU are playing. It's tied 14-14.
1: Yep.
0: And this is essentially for second place in the pecking order of the ACC at the moment. And a loss in this game would be a big blow for either team trying to get to that title game, which I think is essential if you're going to get a second ACC team into the playoffs in that spot. And since Louisville already lost to Ole Miss, they really, really need this one to keep in that mix. I think it's even more important for them than compared to SMU, just given what they've been through already this season.
1: 100%.
0: Then, of course, we have the game tonight, which is the big spectacle.
1: Wait, what game are you talking about?
0: The game. If I could remember a crappy game to
1: wait, are you talking about Tennessee and Kennesaw State with the local ties?
0: No, that's not it. It's not that one. It is not FSU and Alabama. That's coming on at 5:15. It's LSU at Ole Miss.
1: Is there like a coach going on coming back somewhere?
0: Something like that. Yeah. So both of these teams, both of them could make the playoffs regardless of what happens tonight, even if one of these teams get blown out.
1: 100%, like we said last week with Texas and Ohio State.
0: Yeah, both of these teams could still make it, but the road gets significantly harder for whoever loses tonight. If LSU loses, who's been the darling of the season so far, they are right back at it next week with, you guessed it, another night game. This one's going to be at home against A&M, so at least they'll have the crowd behind them in that spot. Then they literally take a break for a month. Their schedule is just like, we're going to give you a bye for like a month.
1: It's okay.
0: A lot of stuff. Very emotional start.
1: That's
0: for
1: a long bye.
0: Because they play McNeese, Kentucky, Miss State, and Auburn. I don't see them falling to any of those teams or any of those games being particularly close. Maybe Mississippi State or Auburn gives them a little bit of a
1: game.
0: Those
1: on the road, do you know? Or?
0: Maybe. I don't have the home and away on that right directly in front of me. But after that group, right, then they have a stretch of home versus Bama, home versus Texas, and at Tennessee. All games that they could potentially lose in that spot. I just think they wind up having to have, regardless of what happens tonight, LSU's got four games that are what I consider losable for them on their schedule the rest of the way. So if you slip up tonight, it just makes that margin so much. Because you can get away with the two losses in the SEC, but if you get to that third loss, it's going to be a problem.
1: Even with 16 teams.
0: Yeah, I think so. I mean, because then it depends on what those losses are, but if you're LSU and you lose this game, because now we're going to look at this down the road, like their smashing of Clemson week one, like I told you, that meant more to Clemson, I thought, than it meant to LSU, and I think we're seeing that play out already. Because at first it was like, oh wow, that's like a win we can say, like, hey, we crushed Clemson, and now I don't think it's necessarily going to be a thing.
1: To your point about their schedule, though, Geb, I didn't realize how much of a, all right, Clemson, which is supposed to be this big game, boom, now you're doing the revenge game against Ole Miss, and then A&M at home at night.
0: Yeah.
1: That is a tough, tough start in the three out of the 4 weeks. And then to end it three out of the four with Bama, Texas, and Tennessee in a row, that's as tough as it comes.
0: It's really, really tough. And I don't, you know, Lane Kiffin is a good coach. He's done some good things. I've been very adamant about not being the biggest Lane Kiffin fan. This is still a guy who's looking to get to his first SEC title game, win his first playoff game. He's not the type of person I expect to win all four big regular season games if he were to lose the one tonight. So I think it's a big one for LSU. And then on the Ole Miss side of things, their schedule, just like, I mean, we could take any of these SEC schedules. Brutal. All of them are kind of hard. Theirs isn't as hard as LSU the rest of the way, but they still have some really tough games. They do have Mizzou. They've got Texas. They've got Georgia. And they have Oklahoma. So those are four games, I think, that are, you know, losable the rest of the way for them. But if they get through tonight with a win, and they already have the win over Louisville, they're sitting pretty. Like, they're going to have to do some work to get out of the playoffs. So, yeah, big implications. Playoffs tonight and for Louisville SMU going on right now.
1: To your point about Louisville SMU, they are still tied at 14. 2 minutes left in the second quarter there. I think Virginia is the other team to keep an eye on the ACC. I think that they could definitely make the championship against Miami. And then on the Big 12 side of things that you were alluding to with Texas Tech and Houston, I think another team to keep an eye on is going to be Oklahoma State. Obviously, they caught the national attention with the 39-31 victory over Oregon last week. The schedule down the stretch is absurdly easy. So they've already got the biggest game by far on their schedule. They already took business. They took care of business. Mestemaker's on Heisman watch, in my opinion, at this point. Threw for over 300 yards last week, two touchdowns passing, over 100 yards rushing, and a rushing touchdown as well. Westy had me keen on them last year when he was at North Texas. So Westy had me looped in a little early. But my sort of bigger point on how you can watch Oklahoma State the rest of the year, I'm not going to act like everyone cares about the Big 12 out there, but when you look at a team like Indiana last year, who had this method, this new style of, all right, we got a new coach, he had success to the smaller school, he's going to bring in all of his players over there that still have eligibility left and are great players, and then he had immediate success at Indiana. We're going to have a couple more sort of those versions or those paths to immediate college football success with, like I said, Oklahoma State. Also, teams like Auburn, who Golish is obviously bringing in tons of people with him.
0: Yeah.
1: Silverfield, Arkansas, bringing guys from Memphis. As well as Penn State, bringing Matt Campbell over from Iowa State and all the players is there. So, sort of a new way to get quickly good. We're going to see a couple teams sort of try to, the Indiana method, if you will.
0: Yeah, I think we're going to see, like you said, you're going to see that a lot. I think you're going to see a lot more teams. If you're able to bring the quarterback with you, I think that's the biggest
1: big
0: part.
1: Piece.
0: You know, because you can bring 30, 40 plus with you, but if you've got the, especially if you have the offensive minded coach, and you bring the quarterback, like, that package alone is so essential. And usually that's the OC too from the previous school or the head coach. So if you have that offensive continuity and can bring that over in that spot, it just allows things to get rolling so quickly, and you can convince the other people to go along with you. I wonder how many more schools are going to do it if you see Oklahoma State be successful in that spot. I wonder if it becomes a copycat situation.
1: Yeah, like, if you're sort of these middling, you know, if you're even South Carolina, if you're Rutgers, if you're one of these schools that, you know, hasn't had a lot of success in your conference, might be sort of an easy path to sort of get back to positive win percentage by bringing in some veteran guys.
0: It's also probably part of the interview process now. It used to be kind of like a funny, like a, you know, to hire, bring in the quarterback. My dad's the coach, we'll bring in the, but now it's like, okay, we want to bring the quarterback. We want to bring the two wide receivers. You have two favorite offensive
1: linemen. Can you bring these guys with you?
0: Do you take the quarterback? So it almost is like the whole package. I wonder if we're just going to get like NIL packages.
1: Right.
0: Like, hey, here's the combo number three. This one comes with the quarterback, OC. You get the
1: quarterback. You got an extra side?
0: You got a tight end, a backup running back. The starter went to the league. You don't get the starter. You get the backup running back in this package. So, but it is fascinating to see these different teams go about it. And to see Indiana do what they did and have that success, there's going to be others that follow. Heck of a win for Oklahoma State last week. It's wild that they're not ranked. I don't really look at rankings that much.
1: Like, they don't matter, but
0: we go to the games, and I'm just like looking at, I'm like, wait, they're not ranked? Because it doesn't matter until we get to the playoffs anyways now in that spot. But we're gonna rank Oregon, and we're gonna rank Oklahoma
1: State.
0: That's
1: how it works.
0: All right. Well, college football's so back. We're so back.
1: two of those teams that sort of have this new method, Gebby, they're facing off each other at 7 p.m. on ESPN tonight. Between Auburn and Florida, obviously Summerall and Golish, both making their SEC debuts here against each other. Apparently they're friends, but they're not on speaking terms this week. You know, they're doing the whole, we don't like each other this week. Yeah, it's like,
0: frenemies. All right, you guys don't speak.
1: You guys are still still friends. Like, yeah. You can just say you're friends.
0: We'll probably call each other on Monday.
1: On the Auburn side of things, I'm not really sold on the quarterback, Byron Brown, or how they've looked through the first couple of weeks. Week one against Baylor, his debut as an Auburn Tiger, had three turnovers. So going to need to see a little bit more out of him to make me feel any sort of positive way on Auburn this year. Then on the Florida side, obviously Philo and Buster Faulkner coming down there. New offensive combo that's worked out well so far. Still very early for them. They should be an exciting offense to watch.
0: This does seem like the type of game that, I mean, we've been waiting on either one of these programs to have the right guy and take the right step. One of them is going to get it right at some point. Yeah. You know, maybe it's both of them, but one of these programs is the type that needs to take the ball and run with it. We talk about how hard the Auburn job is, and it is, but that's kind of been separated a little bit by the scheduling now that we have in the SEC. It used to be the hardest job. I still think it's one of the hardest jobs in the country, but it's sort of now in the mix with the rest of the SEC, because it used to be so stacked in that SEC West and the way that the scheduling was going in that spot. Really interested to learn more about, because I haven't watched a full game yet of either of these teams. Yep. This is one of those ones I've done drive-bys on for both of them, so I'm looking forward to like sitting down and actually watching and diving into these two rosters.
1: Of course, they'll have to be on the second screen, because the other SEC matchup between LSU and Ole Miss will be the ones circling on the main screen. Gev, you wanted to shout out Georgia Tech for getting their first dub on the season, 44-11, sort of a scorigami score over the Mercer Bears earlier today. And shout out to the Mercer Bears quarterback, JP Pickles.
0: Ooh, great name. Yeah, that's a great name. Like you mentioned, score. How's that possible?
1: Yeah.
0: Have we never had a 44-11 game in college football history before? But no, congratulations to Zach getting off the schneid. Hopefully they get a little positive momentum as they head into ACC play.
1: All right, appreciate y'all being with us here at Dresden Tavern. Come on by if you're in the area. Presented by Bud Light, Neutral Vodka Seltzer. 680 Game Day coming up next. See you.

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12: 1-0, and Olsen drives one high in the air to deep left field. This has got a chance. That one takes off. That's gone!
0: We're walking you right up to today's broadcast, only on the home of the Braves, The Fan. 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
13: And welcome inside the 680 The Fan Studios here in the Battery Atlanta. Barrett Salee and Chris Domino with you. We're getting you ready for game two between the Braves and the Astros. 7:10 first pitch from Daikin Park in Houston, Texas. Braves look for the series win after topping the Astros yesterday, clinching a spot in the 2026 postseason. Magic number still 3 for the NL East, but the Braves did have a little bit of a champagne toast last night. You didn't get the champagne spraying, you didn't get the beer, you didn't get the goggles, Chris, but it was a nice little classy champagne toast from Walt Weiss.
14: Yeah, it's the it's taken a page. We talked about the Dodgers. This is what they've done the last couple of few years. When they clinch the postseason, they go a little bit further. You clinch the division, you saw what happened right after that. They did actually do the toast that you will see in a locker room postgame. Braves waiting. And whether it comes this weekend or not, just knocking out the Phillies, pushing them back, winning the division. The seed stuff got really crazy. I'm not going to really bog you down, but I have, just so you know, there are three teams now in the National League that have the same exact record. It's the Padres, it's the Cubs, and it is the Phillies. They are all tied, except they're not, because there are tiebreakers. Do you know who actually has the advantage in all of them?
13: Who's that?
14: I went and looked today. The Cubs actually win the tiebreaker versus the Diamondbacks. They're five out, so it's getting tough. But the Padres and the Phillies. The Cubs are in the driver's seat right now today. If you're looking at all three teams having the same exact record, the Cubs have the tiebreaker over both the Padres and the Phillies.
13: That's wild. That's wild. So it'll be crazy for them down the stretch. The Braves still looking for the NL East, still four games back of the Dodgers.
14: They've clinched the tiebreakers, too. It's nothing is still hanging in the balance. They have the tiebreaker over both the Padres and the Phillies.
13: That is correct. That is correct. If you missed the champagne toast yesterday, here is what Walt Weiss said.
15: First of all, congratulations. We're back in the postseason. All right, we'll just toast this one. We're after bigger and better things. We'll celebrate a few more times before it's all over, okay? But awesome job when you think about everything we've overcome this year. I went and looked back just out of curiosity. Everyone that had us making the postseason, not one publication had us in the postseason this year. And we're here because of the people in this room and the strength of our group. So we'll toast to being back in the postseason, and then we'll celebrate big in a few days. Just keep your focus, fellas. Keep stacking up wins, and we'll have some bigger celebrations moving ahead.
13: All right. All right. All right, two things. One, a lot of outlets had them in the postseason, but I appreciate the motivational words if they've used that all year. But I like the fact we got more ahead of us, got more celebrating ahead of us, more cheers, more toasts, more celebrations. That's, again, I like the confidence after all that they've gone through. I like the confidence. And I mean, in reality, they're behind the Dodgers and Brewers in series wins this year. Listen, that's it.
14: You picked the ones that you had to. Road and Track didn't have us in. People Magazine didn't have us in. Whoever it might have been. Walt said, gather up some
13: Women's
14: people
13: health.
14: Who said nothing about us. McCall's, Cosmopolitan.
13: The National Enquirer.
14: In case you're wondering, by the way, the matchup would be right now, based upon all the tiebreakers I talked about, it's still the Braves and the Padres. It's still a 3-seed versus 6-seed. That has not changed, even though all three of those have the same record. There's a math sort of thing because they have to put a bracket out, and the bracket would still be, if the playoffs started today, the Braves would play the Padres. Even though, as we said, the Cubs and Phillies, there are tiebreakers that are... I can't believe this feels sort of like Friday Night Lights, where we should go to a diner and just take quarters and throw them on the ground to find out who actually gets the 4-seed, the 5-seed, and the 6-seed. But they have not gone to that. Although, I'm not lying about this. Do you know there is a coin flip? And I think it's tiebreaker number 7. Lucas, can you look this up? See if in Major League Baseball, list of tiebreakers, if everything, and that's intradivision, that's interdivision, that is... Interleague play. I think
13: there is two.
14: No, I think it might be the 7th thing to break a tie in Major League Baseball as a flip of a coin.
13: That would be amazing.
14: Find out if I'm right about that. Now, again, it's not as entertaining as going to in a small Texas town to a diner with three teams and quarters are on the floor and we have to figure out the head-heads-tails combinations. like it's the ping pong balls for the NBA draft lottery, but I do think maybe about the seventh thing. Because they needed something.
13: Yeah, they have to have something.
14: You can't arm wrestle for it, although I think that would be even cooler. A hell of a lot cooler than a coin flip. A fight to the death.
13: A duel. Joust.
14: A duel. But yeah, I think they just had some fail-safe built into it. I think the fail-safe was still a good old-fashioned flip of the coin.
13: That would be amazing. It's like I said the other day, it's like the basketball tiebreaker in the movie Basketball. If all of that is still tied, it's a two-man sack race on consecutive Saturdays until the winner is determined. It's going to get wild in the NL, and obviously in the AL, you don't have as much chaos, but you do have the Astros and Rangers tied for first place at 77 and 77 in the NL West right now.
14: Yeah, the Diamondbacks sort of played themselves out of it. They're five back now. Tori Lavello actually had to admit it, and he's a really good man, and I think, you know, between a couple of other things that happen around that program, including, you know, quite honestly, they're not as talented as a couple of the other teams. But at the end of the day, he sort of admitted that if they don't go to the postseason, he's probably going to be fired. And five games back now, it's going to be a really struggle to get them in. They're still included in it because they've not been eliminated.
13: Yeah.
14: But it's going to be a little bit tough. In the American League, you're looking at divisional things as opposed to the wild card things.
13: Right. And it's going to be like the Astros are in desperation mode still. That's a big loss yesterday. Every loss for them is a big loss. So again, you're playing a team for the next 2 days that has a lot to play for over the next few games.
14: We kind of talked about this. Okay, you have a lot to play for. Okay, and then they're going to say play ball, and you're either going to win or lose a baseball game. You're going to give up 3 two-run homers, and you're going to lose a baseball game. You didn't hit any homers, you're going to lose a baseball game. You know, the Braves, again, were 1-for-8, I think, with runners in scoring position, and the only one that was the one was Drake Baldwin hit his two-run homer with a man on second, which is the second time this week the Braves hit 3 two-run homers. Mm-hmm. Two times with the man on first, one time with the man on second. So they duplicated that, and they ended up winning another baseball game. This is easy. Like we just said, that you have a microcosm of this week alone. And I have numbers for the month of September, whether it's today or tomorrow. I went back and I looked at best and worst Septembers for teams that won a World Series in the last 10 years. Mm-hmm. The Braves, I believe, are 8-8 in the month of September. I think I did the quick math, but I think they're 8-8. Nobody's ever had a losing record in September and won the World Series, although somebody was 15-13. That whole idea of how hot do you have to be? Mm-hmm. How cold can't you be? Well, it's a little bit of a mixed bag. Mm-hmm. We've seen a couple of teams have good Septembers and won the World Series. There was a 15-13 team, not very good, but won the World Series. So the Braves, I think, sit at 8-8. But just know this, if you're looking for an outlier fact, in the last 10 years, nobody's had a losing September and then eventually went on to win the World Series.
13: That seems surprising to me in an age of expanded playoffs that there's not one instance of that happening. The last 8 home runs the Braves have hit were of the two-run variety. That's the first time they've done that, at least in the expansion era, maybe even beyond that. And Matt Olson, 40 home runs for the second time.
14: Yeah,
13: joins
14: congratulations.
13: Joins an elite club. He's the fifth player in Braves history, Atlanta Braves history, to have multiple 40 home run seasons.
14: And Michael Harris continues to add on to his personal best home run, and the possibility of 30 is now in play. And I had told you that Pete Crow Armstrong is the best center fielder in baseball.
13: Yes.
14: Michael Harris is the second best offensive center fielder in baseball.
13: Yes, he is.
14: But he is. And, you know, again, he's not going to win a Silver Slugger because Pete Crow Armstrong is going to win it. But at the end of the day, this version of Michael Harris is the version we talked about a couple of years ago. And the biggest reason is his lulls have not lasted as long. That's what it is. He will dip, and everybody does, especially young players. And by the way, he's still a young player.
13: Young.
14: But at the end of the day, when you shorten those up, that's when you prove that you're a more consistent, good, not number piler. I've seen guys pile numbers.
13: Mm-hmm.
14: But again, go ahead, tying home runs, base hits, runners in scoring position. I'm not telling you he's a finished product yet. But this version of him that has shortened up the times when it's not going good is the biggest difference between him when it wasn't what it looked like the rookie of the year thing was going to be and this version of him in 2026.
13: Yeah, I mean, the downturns have been just absolutely ridiculous during the course of his career, but you're right. Ones this year, they haven't been as bad and they haven't been as long, and really the hot streak that he's on right now, we're used to seeing these. We're accustomed to seeing these. He's had these his entire career. When he gets hot, when he gets in a flow, he can do a ton of damage, which is what he's doing right now, but the reason he's been so successful this year is that the limited time frame for those downturns, and they're not just flat out awful.
14: Yeah, I also wanted to do something. I was looking at Septembers, and this might be more for a video as opposed to this. I do think Braves fans are always interested. Okay, what do we do well? What don't we do well? I'm on the record as saying we can beat anybody in the National League. Anybody in the National League can beat us, and it's not a very intricate plan. You know, there's three pieces to what the Braves are, but did you know in the postseason between 22, 23, and 24, those 3 years, 22 to 24, they hit 186. They hit 186 wow. in the postseason. That's an abysmal.
13: That's awful.
14: At 2-8, they hit 186 while they average 2.5 runs per game. That's 22, 23, and 24. So again, you can say smaller sample size, but nothing is small in the postseason.
13: No.
14: You either play more games or you don't. If you're 2-8, you hit 186. And last year, we know what happened. You know, at the end of the day, what we've talked about, I'm not lying about what you are for those 6 months and what that might lend you to be in the month of October. 2023 was such a, you know, it was such a thud. It
13: yeah.
14: ended with a thud. But we have three postseasons where you're 2-8 mm-hmm. and you hit below 200 in October. So if anybody wants to tell you it'll be different this year, it might be. Hell, it'd be hard to be worse.
13: Sure.
14: But at the end of the day, what's plagued this team in October is really, really legitimate. It's why you haven't won a postseason series since you won the World Series in 2021.
13: Mm-hmm.
14: And if you would have told me, you know, God willing, we got to break that at a minimum. And really, even that wouldn't be satisfying. To win a best of three is not going to be satisfying to lose in the next round. But if you go 5 years without winning a postseason series after winning a World Series, I know what's happened.
13: Yeah.
14: You've thoroughly disappointed because you had a lot of the core come back. You've made moves to absolutely try to make your team better. You've signed guys to longer-term deals. You've had a group that you think has been led well. It's a turd-free clubhouse on top of everything
13: yeah.
14: else. You've got to fix what 22, 23, 24, and ultimately what 25 was as well.
13: Yeah. One thing about yesterday before we get on to today's game, it was awesome to see what Houston did for Mauricio Dubon. Mm-hmm. Not only did they, you know, give him a moment for, you know, a standing ovation, they played his walk-up song. They gave him the introduction, you know, as he's hitting like he was a home player. You know, I think it goes to, like, look, I think when he got traded over here for Nick Allen, I think there was a lot of acknowledgement that he was a good guy, a good player, a guy that you want around. But to see what Houston did for him yesterday really shows how beloved he is, not only there, but how well respected he is around Major League Baseball.
14: I don't know how much money that will make him in free agency.
13: Yeah.
14: Again, he's not a 28-year-old free agent. He's a 32-year-old free agent. And while you can say, hey, he's going to make money because his ability to move all over the place, no doubt about it. But the guys who have made the most money in Major League Baseball history are the guys who you say, I put them there and I leave them alone.
13: Yeah.
14: He's a DH. He's a first baseman. He's a left fielder. I don't do anything. So he is a test case in a lot of ways. But when you hear what goes on around here and it's been told to you, this microphone, your microphone, and other people who are around this baseball team, then you see that last night. This goes back to the, you better make sure that if you have a chance to get him, you make enough of a full court press. And this is the Braves and anybody, because
13: yeah.
14: it's called free agency. He can go talk to anybody, including the Houston Astros,
13: sure.
14: by the way, who showed a little bit of a red carpet rollout last night, if they've ever thought about bringing him back.
13: Right.
14: Well, you're going to have an opportunity, just like everybody else, unless he signs a deal here with the Atlanta Braves that goes beyond his free agent year. But at the end of the day, while I know, I don't know how much it will make you, I know what it will do. It will not cost you any money.
13: Right.
14: In the world that we talk about, 32, 33-year-old guys who are sort of becoming more obscure in this game.
13: Yeah.
14: We'll go get a 23-year-old who will pay $780,000 to, and we'll go along that way. This guy's got value. He's got value as a player. He's got value as a guy. And it is going to be interesting to see ultimately what I think is going to be a minimum of a 2-year deal, maybe a 3rd-year option. But multiple teams that are going to, you're going to say, oh, why them? Well, because of who he is
13: mm-hmm.
14: and that ability to have four gloves in his locker.
13: Yeah, it was awesome to see. And he's been an MVP, probably the MVP of this team this year. It's been awesome to see him, and it was great to see what Houston did for him yesterday. Like I said, he was the hero for one at-bat, and then he's the enemy from here on out. He is the enemy from here on out for the Houston Astros, and there are they need to find somebody to give them some motivation because they seem to lack it. All right, let's get to today's lineups.
16: Time for your starting lineups.
13: All right, for the Astros, leading off is shortstop Jeremy Peña. Batting second, the designated hitter, Yordan Alvarez. Batting third and playing third, Isaac Paredes. Batting fourth, the second baseman, Jose Altuve. Batting fifth, the catcher, Yennier Diaz. Batting sixth, the center fielder, Dalton Varsho. Batting seventh, playing first base, is Christian Walker. Batting eighth and playing right field is Cam Smith. And batting ninth, the left fielder, Lamont Wade Jr., and they will be behind Hayden Wisniewski. For the Braves, leading off is designated hitter Drake Baldwin. Batting second, the right fielder, Ronald Acuna Jr. Batting third and playing first base is Matt Olson. Batting fourth, the center fielder, Michael Harris II. Batting fifth, the shortstop, Mauricio Dubon. Batting sixth, the second baseman, Ozzie Albies. Mike Yastrzemski will get the start in left, and he will bat seventh. Batting eighth is third baseman, Austin Riley. And batting ninth, doing the catching, is Sean Murphy. And they'll be behind Grant Holmes. So Sean Murphy didn't have the kind of game that I think a lot of us want him to have with the Crawford boxes right there. But another chance for him to take advantage of the short porch. And three Braves did yesterday. We'll see if Sean can do that today.
14: Well, if you look at the three guys who hit a home run and then Drake Baldwin hits a double, that's what we were talking about. Three guys plus, three and a half guys actually getting a little bit hot. That was, if you were going to draw up what it is you would like to see for the Braves in a postseason, I want him to be dangerous, him to be dangerous, mm-hmm. him to be dangerous. Now, again, that ballpark, it was two lefties, by the way, who hit the ball into the boxes.
13: Yeah.
14: So remember that. It's shorter. It's easy enough to do it, but it was two lefties, and then Ronald went out. But Drake Baldwin hitting a double. You had three and a half guys last night who were contributing to the offense the way that we said. Be dangerous.
13: Yeah.
14: They make a mistake, they walk a guy in front of you. They did that once last night. Boom, two-run home run. Man hits a double. I'm not moving him over. Boom, I'm going to hit a home run. So those are the types of nights that you look at and you go, okay, the Braves at their best. That was the Braves at their best. That was a starting pitching performance, bullpen pitching, and then three home runs and a double where you go, oh, those four guys, they're my guys.
13: Yeah.
14: And if my guys hit and they deposit baseballs, I mean, you can win any night against anybody in any building when they look like that.
13: That is absolutely right. And Matt Olson did his disgusted face again. It's just rapidly becoming one of the best things that Braves fans love because Matt, I think, enjoys it too. He looked disgusted that that pitch was even thrown his way, much less given to him in a clutch spot. So we will see if he can do that again. On the mound, Hayden Wisniewski, 28 years old, sixth round pick in 2019. He was part of the Kyle Tucker trade. Isaac Paredes, Cam Smith, and Wisniewski to the Astros for Kyle Tucker back in 24. He had Tommy John. He came back in late July. 5-2, a 3.70 ERA, 16 walks, 38 strikeouts. Last time out, six hits, seven runs. Three of them were earned. That was in a loss to the Rays. He does get a lot of swing and miss. That's kind of where he makes his money. But after coming back from Tommy John, more or less more good than bad. And so, you know, for him, last time out, not that great, but it's all about setting himself up for next year.
14: Yeah, I want to say something about Peter Lambert last night, too, because when you hear three home runs and you go, okay, well, what was the score? 6-2. You know, he went 5 1/3.
13: Yeah.
14: And he only gave up two earned runs. He did give up one of the home runs, but he had six strikeouts and only one walk. He did his job last night relative to what today's baseball is. He did his job last night.
13: Absolutely. Absolutely. Grant Holmes will get the ball for the Braves. 9-5, a 3.49 ERA, 1.30 whip, a 2.35 opponent batting average. Last time out, he had that no decision against the Phillies. Only went four innings, two earned runs, two walks, didn't strike anybody out. So another chance for Grant Holmes. You talk about it all the time. It's an audition. Everything's an audition except for Chris Sale.
14: So I peeked in on a little bit of the Walt Weiss report coming up.
13: Uh-oh. Did you cheat? You cheated.
14: Well, I invited myself in to listen to me and Ben Ingram, and I can tell you the word audition is going to be used.
13: Look at you.
14: Yeah, radio tease.
13: That's right.
14: Word audition is going to come up in the Walt Weiss report coming up later on today.
13: You're manipulating society, Chris. I like it. I like it. All right, we'll get our keys to the game coming up on the other side. Thanks to our friends at Racetrack, your commercial break just got shorter. 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
13: I want to see Link from Grand Holmes. Last time out, four innings, it was not his best performance, but the Astros can mash. The top of the order, anyway, can mash. They've got Yordan Alvarez, who obviously is going to be the MVP, might be a Triple Crown winner in the American League, but really, top four, they get the job done, so I want to see length. I want to see him avoid those big innings. If he can avoid those big innings, then I think that you can get some length out of him. And again, audition. We talked about it last segment. It's a tease to the Walt Weiss report on the Ford Leadoff Show. Just find a way to prove to yourself, prove to everybody, that you belong in big spots in this postseason. I think Grant Holmes can do that. He's done it individually. When he's been in a big spot from an individual standpoint this year, he's come through in a big way. Let's see it again.
14: Yeah, there have been a couple of teams where I've gone back to just simply the home run on a given night and then just said, roll it up and talk about it for the series. The Braves did it again last night. They had 12 strikeouts, only two walks. They only had five hits. Houston really didn't put anything up. I was a little bit surprised in the first inning. Sean Murphy actually challenged a 3-1 pitch to Yordan Alvarez. I'm like, you know what? I don't really even need that in my life.
13: Right.
14: Just give him first base. It was a little bit strange to challenge it early. He was wrong about it, as a matter of fact.
13: Yeah.
14: I didn't want him to be there 3-2. Let him take first base, and nothing bad happened after that. So it ends up all working out. But I don't like burning a challenge on a 3-1 pitch to Yordan Alvarez.
13: No.
14: If I'm giving him first base, I'm giving him first base. He walked another time after that. But I'm going to stick with the home runs. I'm just going to say that this team against the Cubs, the Houston Astros do this pretty well. They hit home runs. Win that battle, that means your pitchers, if you're winning the battle, if you're hitting a couple of them, your pitchers are keeping them at bay. 12 strikeouts, only two walks, five hits last night. That's a really good night against this Houston team.
13: It absolutely
14: is. It's a really good night. Not because they bludgeon you with four hit innings. They just at times bludgeon you.
13: Yes,
14: and
13: exactly.
14: For that not to happen, and the 12 strikeouts is a really thing rolling into today. It's a good thing rolling into today.
13: And Isak Paredes had a big day because of Yordan Alvarez. I wouldn't say the Braves pitched around him, but again, he's the guy that you can't let beat you, and Paredes is the guy behind him that benefits. And he had a couple of RBIs yesterday, and like that's why he's there. That's why he's part of this team and was a big part. Hayden Wesneski actually part of that trade for Kyle Tucker. Let's get the keys. Let's get the pop quiz question.
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14: All right, there are a couple of ways to do quality starts. We've heard Six innings, three runs, you know, that's a quality start. Well, I don't know if it is or not. So how about we come up with something different?
2: All right.
14: Somebody did this. How about something called a dominant start? Let's go past a quality start. Somebody actually did a little sort of thing. A dominant start is when a pitcher goes seven or more innings and gives up less than two runs.
2: Okay.
14: It's two runs or less, actually. So it's

0: Doesn't seem very quality to me, whatever. But how about something called a dominant start? Well, they went back and they found out who would the top 12 dominant start pitchers be since 1990.
1: Since 1990.
0: Yep, I'm not going all time. This is since 1990. What pitchers do you think had the most what we're now calling dominant starts?
1: Okay.
0: Seven or more innings, two or fewer runs.
1: All right. I will try to do that after the break. 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
1: Welcome back. We are wrapping things up here on the local show on 680 Game Day for leadoff show coming your way at 6:55. First pitch out there in Houston, 7:10. I'm sorry, 5:55 for the pregame show. 7:10 first pitch out there in Houston. Before we get diamond notes, though, let's reset that pop quiz question, shall we?
0: Yeah, there was, let's just call it a real thing, a dominant start. You go seven or more innings, you give up two or fewer runs. We get out of the quality start of six innings, three runs, which again is a 4.5 ERA. If you did that consistently for a season, who are the pitchers since 1990 that would have the most dominant starts? And do you have any idea what the number one number would be?
1: The number one number.
0: So this is starts with seven or more innings, pitch two or fewer runs.
1: 30.
0: Oh, no, no, no.
1: 20.
0: Oh, no, no, no, no.
1: 70.
0: No,
1: no. I have no idea.
0: Okay. What do you hear? We'll get to
1: it. Oh, no.
0: I just need the names. I didn't need the number. But wait, you'll be...
1: I'll be stunned?
0: Yes.
1: In a good way or a bad way?
0: You're going to go, oh, I was really off by a lot.
1: Okay. I gathered that already.
0: Well, because here's your problem. Here's what you're thinking. You're thinking by 2026 standards going seven innings.
1: Yeah.
0: Guys used to go seven innings.
1: Yeah.
0: And there were really great pitchers who used to go seven innings quite a bit.
1: Yeah. And
0: that'll
1: be reflected. Pitchers that lost games that went over 100 pitches consistently.
0: That'll be reflected.
1: All right. Over 100 is what I'm thinking now. All right. Let's get some diamond notes.
2: It's time for Domino's Diamond Notes.
0: All right. The Atlanta Braves, in their team's history, every place they've ever been, Boston, Milwaukee, Atlanta.
1: Right.
0: They have going into today If you go back in franchise history, they have an overall record in the month of September. I told you they're 8-8.
1: Right.
0: So I said, let's find out if there's a place I can find out what their overall

0: overall record in the month of September is for the franchise history. They're 1,938 and 1,939. They're one game under 500 in the month of September for their franchise history.
1: That seems impossible.
0: Yeah, I know. I was like, what does 8-8 reflect to? Well, it basically means they're having the September they've had for the entirety of the organization's history.
1: This is extremely, extremely on brand in every possible way.
0: Yep. The Cubs, by the way, 85-69. The Phillies, 85-69. San Diego, 85-69. The Cubs hold the tiebreaker over both the Phillies and the Padres. Arizona sits five back. That is going to be tough. Padres did win 8-2 last night. Tyler Mahle. 8 starts, 49 in the third innings, 128 ERA, an ERA plus of 335. Jacob DeGrom, Rangers, same 8 starts since trade deadline. 40 and 2/3, that's 8 plus fewer, 332 ERA, and an ERA plus of 116. Now, somebody said, oh, look, aren't we glad we got lucky? Mm-hmm. And Jacob DeGrom didn't say yes. I'm not so sure that we weren't going for both guys.
1: Right.
0: So
1: you might be right.
0: I'm just telling you that if it was one or the other, I know which one has been better. 8 starts better.
1: For sure.
0: It's Tyler Mahle. But I think to jump to the conclusion that, oh, wait, had we gotten DeGrom, maybe Mahle doesn't come. Yeah, that might have been the case. But they might have been going for both because we'd certainly heard, thought that they might be looking at two, not just one. But you did end up with the one that made them certainly the most sense in terms of how it has played out since then. Ronald Acuna, by the way, in his last 20 games, 363, 409, 663.
1: That'll play.
0: That's 20 games worth. So 20 games is not a smallish sample size relative to a season. Relative to life, it's a small sample size.
1: That's true.
0: So you want the good news or the bad news?
1: Bad news first.
0: Bad news.
1: Yeah.
0: This year, the Braves, first 66 games, they were 45-21 with a run differential of plus 116.
1: Okay.
0: Last 87 games, 44-43 with a run differential of minus 5.
1: Mm.
0: Now, you're supposed to ask me for the other.
1: What's the good news?
0: There is no good news. No, I kid. But I will tell you, it's the complete opposite of their World Series run in 2021. First 66 games when they won the World Series, listen to this. I told you it was a minus 5 for the last 87 games. First 66 games in 2021, they were a minus 6. Final 95 games, they were a plus 140 the year they won it. So they are trending in the very opposite direction of what they had going on in 2021 when they won the World Series. But I will say this, nobody knows.
1: No.
0: Man in Hollywood said it, nobody knows nothing.
1: That's right.
0: Nobody knows anything when it comes to a hit movie or anything else. Nobody knows anything. The problem is really, and they did it again last night, 5 1/3. They only scored 2 runs off a starter. We did not really bang around starters very much at the back end of this year. And their home and road splits, when it comes to offense, are really bad. First 3 at home would be a godsend. Doesn't guarantee anything, but would be better than going up on the road. Gerrit Cole, by the way, has given up 7 home runs in his last 2 starts, in case you were wondering. Here's your All-Star stat of the day. Chandler Simpson, we saw with Tampa.
1: Yeah.
0: He's hitting .308. He's got the most hits in the American League. He also leads the American League in stolen bases. Can I tell you what he has not done this
1: year? What has he not done this year?
0: Boys, hold on to something. You want to win money in a bar?
1: Always.
0: Chandler Simpson has not barreled up one baseball this year when you talk about the definition of barreling a baseball.
1: Really?
0: He's the only qualified hitter in Major League Baseball without a single barreled batted ball all year long.
1: That seems like you would, on accident, do one, have one.
0: So then when I found this, then I said, well, let me see what people are saying about this. See, I told you. What are you telling me? He's hitting .308 with the most hits in the American League, and he's got the most stolen bases. What are you going to tell me? His not barreling balls is a problem?
1: It's definitely not a problem for him.
0: If he barreled balls, he might have a few more hits. I understand that. But when you lead the American League in hits, you're hitting .308 and you lead in stolen bases, I would say whatever. Like, it seems impossible. That's the bar bet. Has anybody in baseball who's had this many at-bats, pick a number, 400, not barreled up a baseball? The answer is Chandler Simpson is not, by the definition of a barrel, barreled up a baseball.
1: You would think, like, you just drop your bat down and at some point it would hit the barrel just by virtue of physics. That seems crazy. That seems impossible.
0: And you know who's getting a lot of run? Eric Gagne. Now, it's because some players, I have his numbers as a starter. They were not good. He had basically a 4.70 ERA as a starter. He went to the bullpen. Do you know he went 84 for 84 in save opportunities between 2002 and 2004? Now, I'm also guessing he injected in his ass. He took things orally. He did a bunch of things. He was 55 for 55 in 2003. 55 for 55 in 2003 in save opportunities. Now, you can say, well, steroids doesn't make you hit a baseball. It doesn't affect your eyesight. I don't know what it does.
1: Right.
0: If I look at Eric Gagne and I asked a couple of players, oh, yeah, he was filthy. but he was not the guy he was as a starter.
1: No.
0: Then I said, well, is there a chance because he didn't have to flip pitches, he just had to go get you out? He said, yeah. A guy could be a better bullpen guy than a starter. But he was also on steroids.
1: Sure.
0: So,
1: I mean,
0: do with it what you will.
1: I think at that point, I think everyone's like, yeah, we know what he's doing.
0: You want a crazy split?
1: Absolutely.
0: Freddie Freeman's double splits. At home, he only has 6 doubles. On the road, he has 26. Somebody pointed that out and said, that's ridiculous.
1: That's not normal.
0: No. 26-6. Top 3 RBI guys in all of Major League Baseball. Alec Burleson, Sal Stewart, and Pete Armstrong. Never have the top 3 finishers in RBI in a given season all been from the same division. That's since 1969. They're all in the same division. They're the 3 top RBI guy.
1: That kind of surprises me.
0: Yeah.
1: Especially like the old AL East when it was the Red Sox and the Yankees and then Team X any year in the early 2000s. Yeah.
0: If you would like to know quality starts, that's 6 innings, 3 runs.
1: Mm-hmm.
0: Sandy Alcantara with 21. Yamamoto with 21. Sanchez has 20. Michael Walker has 20. Sonny Gray has 19. Chris Sale has 19. Cam Schlittler has 19 if you're looking at quality starts. The highest percentage of quality starts is Yamamoto. He has 78% of his starts are quality starts. 6 innings or more, 3 runs or fewer.
1: And Chris Sale needs how many innings to qualify for the ERA title? Six, right? 6?
0: Yeah.
1: That's wild.
0: Yeah. But he's not going to win the ERA title. So
1: No.
0: So, but if he wanted to, he would need to throw 162 innings. He's got 157 and a third. And do you want to know Yordan Alvarez? Here's your last thing.
1: Absolutely.
0: Whatever WAR is. He's got a 6.3 WAR. Pete Crow Armstrong was over 10. He's got a 6.3 WAR. Do you know who also has a 6.3 WAR? Bobby Witt Jr. Now, that's because he plays defense, and I get that. But if you're looking at games played, plate appearances, hits, home runs, RBI, batting average, on-base percentage, slugging percentage, OPS, OPS+, plus, Yordan Alvarez, he beats him pretty handily, but they have the same WAR.
1: Yeah.
0: And I know it's because Bobby Witt Jr. plays a position. Yordan Alvarez doesn't. But if you're going to give me the whole WAR thing, again, who were you replacing Yordan Alvarez with? Who did he replace? Same thing for Bobby Witt or anybody else, including Pete Crow Armstrong. All right, you ready to play?
1: I am ready to play.
0: All right, so again, this is now something called a dominant start. I hope he catches on. The dominant start is 7 or more innings, 2 or fewer runs. Who do you think since 1990... all in. Now, do you want to know the number now?
1: I do.
0: 273.
1: Oh, my God. I was way off.
0: Yeah.
1: So, like, everybody in the 90s is what you're saying.
0: There's a bunch of them.
1: I was going to say there's a lot of them.
0: 273 is the most. We're going down to about 180.
1: Okay.
0: Top 12.
1: I'm going to go all 3 of the big 3. Glavin.
0: 225.
1: Maddox. Smoltz.
2: Oh, no.
1: Really?
0: Yeah. So Smoltz was below. He had 173. Maddox was the guy with 270.
1: Okay.
0: He had the most. Glavin had the 4th most. Smoltz had the 14th most. Again, 7 or more innings, 2 or fewer runs since 1990.
1: I'm going to go Jamie Moyer because he's in a lot of these.
2: Oh, no.
1: How about Randy Johnson?
0: Randy Johnson's number 2 with 258.
1: Pedro Martinez.
0: He was 9th with 188 dominant starts. A brand new stat. Thank you to whoever came up with
1: this. I like this. Cliff Lee's in a lot of these, too.
0: Cliff Lee is not.
2: No.
0: 12. As a matter of fact, he's not in the top 20.
1: Really?
0: Mm-hmm.
1: Roger Clemens.
0: Roger Clemens is 3rd, 249. So now I'm going to tell you, you got the ones you were supposed to get.
1: Okay. How about David Cohn?
2: No.
1: How about David Wells?
0: There's one that you absolutely... No, I'm going to lie. There's 2 that you should absolutely get.
1: 2 that I absolutely should get.
0: Absolutely.
1: Roy Halladay.
2: No.
0: Roy Halladay is 16th. He is off the chart here.
1: How about Verlander?
0: Justin Verlander is 8th with 194. There's one other guy that you should get.
1: Clayton Kershaw.
0: He's 11.
1: All right, now we're going older, aren't we?
0: So now we have 1, 2, 3, 4 guys left. I say there's one more that you should get.
1: All right, we'll start with Mike Mussina.
0: He's 5th.
1: How about CC Sabathia?
2: No.
0: CC was 15th.
1: How about Andy Pettit?
2: No.
0: Andy Pettit was 20th.
1: Mark Burley's in a lot of these.
0: Mark Burley misses at 13.
1: He's in so many of these.
0: Just so you know, these are dominant starts, 7 or more innings, 2 or fewer runs. We threw out the quality start of 6-3. Replaced it with 7-2. Greg Maddux had 273 of those to be the all-time leader since 1990.
1: We don't like this guy. But how about Kevin Brown?
0: Kevin Brown is 7th. 196. There's two left.
1: There's two. Oh, three wow. left. I've got a lot more left on my list. Oral Hershiser.
2: Oh, no, no.
1: How about Scott Erickson?
2: Oh, no, no.
1: Kirk Schilling.
0: That's the one I thought you were going to get.
1: There's one left. Can you give me an era? Or let's play Who's That Guy? Two left. Let's play Who's That Guy because we don't have a ton of time.
0: All right. I mentioned that. I probably saw this guy, as great as he was because everybody told me. I think I saw him pitch twice. I'm not even lying. I probably saw him a couple other times.
1: Saw him pitch twice.
0: Which means he wasn't in the postseason a lot.
1: Charles Nagy.
0: No. He was a Cy Young Award winner. I think the year he won 13 games.
1: Cy Young Award winner won 13 games.
0: I think I'm right about that number.
1: John Burkett.
0: Pitched out west as far west.
2: Oh, no, no.
1: As far west as you can get. So, oh, man.
0: Never pitched in the postseason.
1: Never pitched. So
0: I probably saw him pitch twice. Maybe I'm lying. It was a couple of more times than that.
1: I don't know. Give me another clue.
0: He was 169 and 136.
1: 169 and 136.
0: He won a Cy Young Award with 13 wins.
1: I don't.
0: I'm not even lying.
1: Don't know.
0: He never won 20 games. But he was, considered a dominant pitcher because he made starts and he had a good amount of strikeouts.
1: Oh, man, I am drawing a blank on this one.
0: He was the king. Felix Hernandez.
1: Oh, Felix Hernandez.
0: And there's one
1: That's
0: more.
1: That's poor form pitched, on my part.
0: He pitched here in Atlanta.
1: He pitched here in Atlanta.
0: Extremely underrated. I talk about him a lot. Not only a great guy. You're going to be mad when you ask.
1: Aaron Harang.
0: No, you're going to
2: Oh, no.
0: Because he's one of your people.
1: He's one of my people. Oh, yeah. Tim Hudson. That's it. When you say he's one of my people, then that's the Auburn connection. Incidentally, Alabama's losing right now. I'm just going to point that out. Florida State's up 14-3.
0: Max Scherzer, by the way, was 18th. He was the other name that I thought I would hear, but he was not on the
1: Max Scherzer.
0: Felix Hernandez.
1: He had such a good career.
0: Well,
1: and nobody
0: ever
1: talks about him.
0: I keep hearing how great it was. I mean, I'm not lying. I hear how great it was. I didn't see it.
1: Yeah. It was very nondescript. All right, for all of us here at 680 The Fan, Lucas Kochevar and Joe Virgin behind the glass. He's Chris Domino, and I'm Barrett Salee. 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
1: Welcome inside the Truist Studios here in the Battery Atlanta. Barrett Salee and Chris Domino with you. We're getting you ready for game two between the Braves and the Astros. 7:10 first pitch from Daikin Park in Houston, Texas. Of course, yesterday, a big day as the Braves clinched a playoff spot. You'll hear from Walt Weiss his speech after the game. You'll also hear his interview with Ben Ingram. We'll preview the pitching matchup between Grant Holmes and Hayden Wisniewski. Plus, love our prize picks, picks of the day. So a lot to get to, Chris. So yesterday we finally punched the ticket. It's something that I think a lot of us expected for a long time now. There's been some bumps along the way, but ultimately this Braves team, which has won 30 series this year, second most in Major League Baseball, finally got their ticket to October. It was in a dramatic and in a fun way.
0: Yeah, I'm not telling you this is the best game they played all year, because quite honestly, there have been games that I sort of felt, okay, that felt good. But three home runs from the three guys who hit it, a Drake Baldwin double, plus the Malley start, plus your bullpen coming in doing what it did. 12 strikeouts, only two walks, didn't give up a home run in that building to that team. I'm not telling you again it's the best win they've had all year, but if I think of three guys going deep, if I think of taking advantage of the ballpark, two lefties go, by the way, the opposite direction. Baldwin's double, I want to throw that in, because we keep saying, can we get a run? Where this team, by the way, the run differential for a stretch, 80-plus games, has not been good. Mm-mm. This offense has been derelict at times. You know, you win enough games because your bullpen's been good. You got some good starting pitching. You hit enough at times. But when you lose, lack of home runs, bad runners in scoring position numbers, they were only 1-for-8 last night with runners in scoring position, which would take me out of the, I think this is the best game they played all year. But with what was on the line, get one box checked, as they're going to talk about coming up in a few minutes with Walt. Get to the postseason. Hit three home runs. Have Drake Baldwin throwing an extra base hit. It wasn't perfect, but 12 strikeouts, two walks, no home runs given up, three home runs for you, six runs. That's a really good day.
1: It was.
0: That's a really good day. And to have Malley do it, we had said Martin Perez, who did it in Chicago, Malley, what do you do on the road? What do you do against teams that hit home runs in home run hitters' ballparks? Malley checked the box.
1: Yeah.
0: It's why I thought the Martin Perez start tomorrow becomes even more interesting than the Holmes one tonight, because his home road splits, Perez, not good, not good on the road relative to his home numbers. But what he did in Chicago in that ballpark against that type of team, facing that type of team again tomorrow, I thought that the Perez start back-to-back, could he double that up? Malley, and I'm not telling you it's a given, because October's going to be here and then everything gets thrown out. You're 0-0, and how good is he going to be? I don't know. This version of him plays.
1: Yeah.
0: This version of him with a healthy bullpen plays. That's what was evident last night for me. I thought it was a really good win for this team.
1: It really was. It really was. And Malley just continues to impress just every single time that he takes the field, takes that mound. He proves again, hey, you know what? Maybe San Francisco was the outlier. Maybe what happened the first half of this season in San Francisco was something that is not expected. Because really, with Texas last year, he was fine.
0: Well, if I'm San Francisco, for all the stuff they have to figure out this offseason, one of the questions I'm asking of my coaching staff on my exit interview is, why didn't we come up with something
1: right.
0: for this guy?
1: Right.
0: I'm serious.
1: No, I agree.
0: Because there is another part. When a guy gets better when he leaves, and it can happen, I have to ask my staff, what did we miss on him?
1: Yeah.
0: We obviously missed this. Why did we miss this?
1: Yes, exactly. So. And like we said, they did celebrate last night. It was kind of subdued. But as is the case, if you punch your ticket, you have to do something. Here is Walt Weiss, his speech to the Braves in the clubhouse.
11: First of all, congratulations. We're back in the postseason. All right, we'll just toast this one. We're after bigger and better things. We'll celebrate a few more times before it's all over, okay? But awesome job when you think about everything we've overcome this year. I went and looked back just out of curiosity. Everyone that had us making the postseason, not one publication had us in the postseason this year. And we're here because of the people in this room and the strength of our group. So we'll toast to being back in the postseason, and then we'll celebrate big in a few days. Just keep your focus, fellas. Keep stacking up wins, and we'll have some bigger celebrations moving ahead.
12: All right.
1: Okay, one thing. There were a lot of publications that had the Braves in the playoffs.
0: Not the ones that Walt Weiss read.
1: Apparently, he was not reading the same ones that we did. But
0: Better Homes and Garden, Guns and Ammo, Road and Track,
1: Mad Magazine.
0: I mean, I can give you all the ones that might not have had the Braves in the postseason. There seem to be others who did, but man, listen, if you got a story, stick to it. If you're selling this us against the world, listen, Kirby Smart threw that out during the second national championship.
1: Everyone picked them to go 7-5. Sure they did.
0: What he said was, nobody thought we were capable of doing this, except everybody.
1: Except the whole world.
0: So, but at the end of the day, man, run with your story. Your story is your story.
1: It is. But he did say bigger and better things, more to come. Hopefully that will include a division championship sooner rather than later. The magic number for that is now at 3. And the Phillies actually are playing right now. They're actually losing in the bottom of the fifth to the New York Mets. So that magic number could be 2 in the very, very near future. Before we hear from Walt Weiss and Ben Ingram, let's pause 10 seconds for station identification on the Atlanta Braves Radio Network.
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15: Time once again for the Walt Weiss Report on the Atlanta Braves Radio Network. Braves here in Houston taking on the Astros tonight in Game 2 of this series, coming off a 6-2 win last night. Not just any old win, a win that clinched you a spot in the postseason. And I know you have some bigger boxes that you want to check, but that had to be a nice moment for you and your team with a champagne toast to celebrate your accomplishments last night.
16: Yeah, it sure was. I think you got to recognize when you accomplish things in this league, it's so difficult. I know we want to take care of the division, but first things first. And like you said, we made a little toast last night and, talked about staying focused and checking that next box, which is, I'm looking forward to that one. We gotta take care of our own business, but, it's nice to recognize those things when you can do them.
15: Yes, it is. Well, if you're going to have a good team, you got to have a good leader. And you yourself have done a great job leading this club. You've clinched the playoff berth. When it comes to being a leader, who are some of the guys, be it in baseball or out of baseball, that you've drawn inspiration from and influenced how you lead?
16: Tony La Russa was a big one for me. Bobby Cox. I mean, my career was bookended by those two guys. Started with Tony, ended with Bobby. So, yeah, I had some great examples right there. I was around Don Baylor a lot, and Don Baylor he had a presence about him. I played with Don, and I played for him, and he was a special guy. And I always felt like Don Baylor had the perfect combination of toughness and compassion as a leader. So, learned a lot from him, and he was a good friend. But I know around some good ones, Ben, and fortunate, really am.
12: Yeah, it's a really good list, and a lot to learn from those guys. Looking back on last night quickly, Matt Olson, it's his 40th home run of the season. But not only that, how about this? It was his 9th homer in the 9th inning this season, and it was his 16th extra base hit in the 9th, which is the most in a season in the modern era of Major League Baseball. I mean, game on the line, who else would you rather have at the plate in the 9th inning than Matt?
16: Wow, yeah, that's an amazing stat. I hadn't heard that. But, man, it speaks volumes, right? I mean, especially in games that are close late, those are the times where Olsen's getting his biggest hits. And I know for a while there, it seemed like I think about half his homers were either tying the game or putting us ahead. Yeah, he's been a great one. It's been great all year. Been a great player for us since he showed up here.
12: Yes, he has. Been a lot of fun to watch him. You got Grant Holmes pitching tonight. And how much will the rest of his season, the finish of his season, impact where he's slotted in the postseason? And is it fair to say that he and Martin Perez are maybe competing for that third spot in your rotation?
16: Sure. I think there's no doubt about that. Obviously, you look at our rotation, and number one and two have cemented those spots. And, I think every time these guys go out, that's just how it is. It's the nature of this business. You're being evaluated every time you step on the field. And in our case, you know, you're being evaluated for a postseason rotation, a postseason run. So, yeah, that's always the case. And these guys know that, and they handle it well. But Grant's done a nice job for us. He's been a good starting pitcher for us for a few years now, looking for a good one from him tonight.
12: Yeah, definitely. And one last question, and kind of a part two with Grant. 9 games against the American League this season for Grant. He's got an ERA of 2.90 against them, against the National League 3.80. Does that tell you how tough his slider is if you've never seen it before, more than anything?
16: Oh, that's a good point. Yeah, if you hadn't faced him before, it's probably a rough ride because the way he spins that thing, and I like the way he's using his changeup here lately. I've always thought his changeup was underrated, and it's been a weapon for him here lately. But that slider is his bread and butter, and if you hadn't seen it before, it's going to be tough.
12: Yeah, definitely. Hopefully that plays in his favor tonight. As always, Walt, thanks so much for the time. Best of luck tonight here in Houston.
16: All right. Thank you, Ben.
12: You got it. This has been the Walt Weiss Report on the Atlanta Braves Radio Network.
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0: 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Let's get to today's lineups. And leading off for the Astros is shortstop Jeremy Peña. Batting second, the designated hitter, Jordan Alvarez. Batting third and playing third is Isak Paredes. Batting fourth, the second baseman, Jose Altuve. Batting fifth, the catcher, Yunier Diaz. Batting sixth, the center fielder, Dalton Varsho. Batting seventh, in first base, is Christian Walker. Batting eighth, playing right field, is Cam Smith. And batting ninth, the left fielder, Lamont Wade Jr. And they'll be behind Hayden Wesneski. For the Braves, leading off, designated hitter, Drake Baldwin. Batting second in right field is Ronald Acuna Jr. Batting third, the first baseman, Matt Olson. Batting fourth in roaming center field is Michael Harris II. Batting fifth, playing shortstop, is Mauricio Dubon. Batting sixth and playing second base is Ozzie Albies. Batting second, or seventh, the left fielder, Mike Yastrzemski. Batting eighth and playing third base is Austin Riley. And batting ninth, the catcher, Sean Murphy. And they'll be behind Grant Holmes. So one thing we mentioned locally, but I think needs to be mentioned today, Mauricio Dubon playing shortstop, batting fifth. It was awesome to see what Houston did for him, giving him the standing ovation. And not just the standing ovation, playing his walk-up music, announcing him as if he's a member of the Houston Astros. I think it goes to show you how important he is to them and how important he is to any team.
25: Yeah, and I like getting to know him, even starting in spring training, knowing nothing about him except sort of what the reputation was when he came in as a guy that half glove will travel. He pays very big respects to the time he spent in Houston, to Dusty Baker and the veterans that he was around, because he said, look, I got lucky. I was in a room full. Now, look, there are things that have gone on with that organization, big picture, but the reason Dusty Baker was brought in was to clean up some of those things. And his respect for Dusty Baker and the chance they gave him is evident. Matter of fact, the Houston Astros, like everybody else, unless he signs a long-term deal with the Atlanta Braves before he really goes out into the free agent market or signs before, let's just say, that December 1st date, Houston might want to fix a mistake and maybe bring him back. But yeah, it's a great sign. Whenever you go into another ballpark, your old ballpark, and they give you that type of ovation, that will tell you what they thought about you. But bigger picture, it's probably going to tell you what we talked about locally. At 32 years old, he's an interesting test case for free agency. Doesn't have a set position. Doesn't have eye-popping home run numbers or any numbers, except knows how to play. Runner in scoring position, two outs, approach and everything else. Great clubhouse guy on top of that. He's going to get a multi-year deal. And all of baseball, if they're smart, is going to be interested. I just kind of hope it doesn't get to that point. I would love to see, by the time December 1st comes, that the Atlanta Braves get first crack, last crack at signing.
1: And only crack. I mean, he's been so good for this team. But, you know, I think for Braves fans, when they made that trade for Nick Allen, I think the consensus was, okay, yeah, Nick Allen doesn't have any power, and sure, but you know, Mauricio Dubon's a good utility guy. That's all that we thought. That's all that Braves country knew about him. But for a guy who's a pretty good utility player to get that kind of ovation, in his former stomping grounds. Really cool to see. I was excited to see what Sean Murphy would do yesterday with the Crawford boxes. Turns out he didn't do much of anything, but he gets a second chance today with Drake Baldwin as a designated hitter.
25: Can I go with one other thing?
1: You can.
25: If I'm a Houston Astros fan, as I'm sitting in that building, I go, if we had kept him, are we tied? Are we not a couple of games better with Mauricio Dubon? That's the other part of this.
1: Yeah.
25: Had he been there, and again, I don't know what might have happened, but I could venture a guess that they would have found a way to win a couple of few more ball games, because I saw him help this team win a couple of few more ball games. I think the Houston fan realizes, oh, we made a mistake. It was a $6 million. We didn't want to do the money thing. We sent him away. And if I'm an Astros fan, I go, wow, let's just be conservative and say, if this guy was worth three wins to us, we're not in the position we're in right now.
1: Yeah.
25: So I think that was also part of the respect. It would have been a little bit different around here. We'd feel a little bit better about ourselves if you played for us.
1: And Michael Harris, another great day. He's on a heater. It's odd because, you know, everything's relative, right? A typical Michael Harris II heater is this. He does this a lot. The problem with Michael in the past is that the pendulum would swing all the way to the other side, about as far as you can go. That's not happening this year. That his downturns are there. I mean, everybody has them, but they're not anything close to what they used to be.
25: The best players in the game just shorten those up, and you figure out how to shorten them up. It's psychological. It's physical. It's knowing yourself. It's knowing who to talk to. It's knowing who not to talk to. He shortened it up, and he's the second best. Really, if you think about it, he's the second best offensive center fielder in baseball right now with Pete Armstrong. And you can tell me, well, it's this guy and this guy. I'm going to tell you that, yeah, there are other guys you can throw into the mix. Michael Harris's ability to go anywhere in the lineup also makes him different. Michael Harris's ability to play the game defensively the way he does, he's the best, second best all-around center fielder in baseball behind Pete Armstrong.
1: Yes, he is. Yes, he is. We'll take a break. When we come back, we'll talk about some history that was made by a Braves first baseman. Before we do that, though, let's get to the defensive play of the game, and is brought to you by the Georgia Department of Administrative Services. 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
1: 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From Daikin Park in Houston, Texas, Grant Holmes on the mound for the Braves. Hayden Wisniewski for the Astros. We'll break that down in just a little bit, but we are counting you down to the first pitch thanks to our friends at AquaGuard. 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So a lot of home run history was made yesterday. Three more two-run home runs. The last eight home runs the Braves have hit were of the two-run variety. That is the most, that's the only such streak in Braves history since the expansion era starting in 1961. But Matt Olson, 40 home run club for the second time in a Braves uniform. He's now the fifth in franchise history to accomplish that feat. Hank Aaron, Eddie Matthews, Ronald Acuna Jr., and Andrew Jones. That's some really good company for Matt Olson.
25: Yep. We had talked about it with Matt Olson. We talked about it with Chris Sale, Mauricio Dubon. You want to put a little exclamation point on how good that trade was, and anybody else that's involved with this team, run it through the postseason, win a World Series, mm-hmm. and all of a sudden you get talked about, looked about. Well, Chris Sale's got one. You get a second one, and people start talking about whether it's debate or just a conversation about his Hall of Fame candidacy. It will be impossible to not put him in a place that's different than the place he is now, which is really, really good. Win another World Series, be on the mound, make a difference. That's how you change. It's not just your baseballreference.com. I can go down and we said something earlier. Felix Hernandez never pitched in the postseason.
1: Yeah.
25: Never. He's looked at, thought about differently because he never did. You talk about guys who don't perform in a postseason or don't get there. Mike Trout.
1: Yeah.
25: One time in. You can be a really great player, and it's just you're thought of differently when you do something in the postseason. It's a really funny thing. You ask a guy, 10-year career, you can be really good for 6-7 of those years, an all-star a few times. You never win a World Series. Ask a guy, I take a little bit less of a career. I pick up a title along the way. Now, I know who's going to make more money, the guy who has bigger numbers.
1: Right.
25: But at the end of the day, if guys are going to be honest, like about what it means to them 15, 20 years, I'll take the money. That's mm-hmm. the honest part.
1: For sure.
25: The other part, though, is you're in a different group and category when you become a champion. And if you're a really, really good player, you can catapult yourself into the great territory with what it is you do in the postseason.
1: He's doing a great job, and now the Braves have punched their ticket to the postseason. We'll see if he can do that there. I do think with Matt Olson, he has played himself, in my opinion, out of Freddie's shadow. He was in Freddie's shadow for multiple years. Even in 2023, I would say, there was always that, yeah, but he's not Freddie. Yeah, but he's not Freddie. At this point, I think, since he's done it so consistently, that he is out of that shadow. That's not necessarily saying he's a better player than Freddie, but I think it feels like there's no longer this thing where he's Freddie's replacement, the guy after the guy.
25: Well, he still is. He has more career to go than Freddie does, and he's actually playing at a better clip now.
1: For sure.
25: Freddie's got a World Series MVP. Freddie's got three World Series. You know, again, if we want to play the game of then how do you ultimately judge, I take the guy with the three World Series and the World Series MVP. So Matt Olson's still got an opportunity. He's not in the clubhouse. Freddie ain't dead yet either. But it looks like offensively, Matt is a better player than Freddie is at this point, will be for the next couple of years going forward. I got a guy who's got a World Series MVP in three rings, and everybody knows what he did in 2021.
1: Right.
25: You don't win a World Series MVP just by showing up. That's what you're battling.
1: Yeah. And
25: it's not about who's the better player today.
1: Yeah.
25: Matt Olson's got that.
1: Matt Olson 100% has that, yes.
25: He doesn't have the better overall player because one guy is on a Hall of Fame closer path. Mm-hmm. The other guy's on a trajectory. But using and having the postseason would help Matt Olson in that category as well.
1: Yeah, for sure. And we'll see if he gets his chance. He did the disgusted face again on that opposite field home run. That is rapidly becoming a favorite across Braves internet, Braves Twitter, Braves Reddit. The disgusted face when he hits a home run.
25: Like interesting because he doesn't bat flip. He doesn't slow walk. He doesn't do anything except he makes a fotch that everybody goes, is that the equivalent of flipping a bat and slow walking one? I don't think it is. I just think that sometimes we like to say that's just his face, but it has happened a couple of times on home runs.
1: I think it's more that he's disgusted and offended that the pitcher threw a pitch there, that it really it hurts his feelings that the pitch was thrown there because he's better than that.
25: Well, then that is the equivalent of a flip bat.
1: That is true.
25: And a slow walk.
1: That is true.
25: I mean, it really is. All right,
1: it's his version.
25: Good for our guy. Do it in the postseason.
1: That's right. We'll preview the pitching matchup coming up on the other side of the break. You're listening to the Ford Leadoff Show, brought to you by your local Ford dealer, proud sponsor of your Atlanta Braves.
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1: 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They've already clinched the playoffs. Let's get that NL East crown sooner rather than later. When they get going, Grant Holmes will be on the mound for the Braves. Hayden Wisniewski for the Astros. Let's break this one down.
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1: All right, Hayden Wisniewski, 28 years old, 6'3", 210 out of Sam Houston. Sixth-round pick back in 2019. He was traded by the Cubs with Isak Paredes and Cam Smith to the Astros for Kyle Tucker back in 2024. So it's a pretty good deal for both sides. He came back from Tommy John in late July. He's been pretty solid. 5-2, a 370 ERA, 16 walks, 38 strikeouts, a 113 whip, and a 219 opponent batting average. Last time out, though, not his best performance. Three innings, six hits, seven runs. Only three of them were earned. Two walks and two strikeouts. That was in a loss to the Tampa Bay Rays. Nothing really, you know, special about his arsenal: sweeper, four-seamer, sinker, cutter, changeup, low to mid-90s fastball. But he does get a lot of swing and miss. And that's the most important thing for anybody, including him.
25: He had a 17-inning stretch. Three starts ago, four starts ago, five starts ago. 17 innings where he gave up four hits and one earned run. And it was not a lot of strikeouts. He doesn't strike a lot of people out. But at the end of the day, he keeps the ball in the ballpark as well. Those three starts, didn't give up a home run. That's a hell of a three-start stretch for a guy who was coming back off an injury. So I'm sure they think they have something in him. We say it all the time, man. You'd like to find a guy 27, 28 years old that you're going to trot out, and he's going to make starts for you. The problem for this guy is it's four starts, 11 starts, seven starts, six starts, nine starts. He has not been a workhorse guy. He's a guy that's now with nine games, nine starts, six last year, six starts. It got banged. You know, it was 34 games, only 11 starts 4 years ago, three years ago, 28 games, only seven starts. They're trying to make him into something.
1: Yeah.
25: He's got a couple of seven innings in him this year. He's got a couple of fives that's coming off injuries, and he's got a six. But when he's good, he's good. Again, it's not eye-popping. There's nothing eye-popping about him. Now he's trying to probably figure out, how do I get through a lineup two and three times? That's what 2026 has been for him. But a lot of it got derailed. He's starting late.
1: Yeah, he is. But again, pretty solid year coming back from TJ. And, you know, hopefully for his sake, he can get back healthy. Just doesn't look good tonight as the Braves look to shrink that magic number. Incidentally, the Mets now leading the Phillies 6-3. So if that continues, that number will be dropping to 2 later on this afternoon.
25: He's another guy for Houston that doesn't have any postseason experience, though.
1: Mm-hmm.
25: And again, if you get there, these are like postseason games. And then if you get there, they're going to be trotting out guys who don't have postseason experience. The guy they threw last night, Peter Lambert, he was in Colorado, brother. You don't know what it's like. So you have a couple of guys who you're facing that are not postseason guys who this team is asking them to pitch like postseason pitchers to help them absolutely secure a spot.
1: Yeah, I mean, from here on out, every move, every inning, every pitch, everything is essentially a playoff game for the Astros. They're tied in the AL West at 77-77. It's just crazy to think that at this point, a team is tied for the division lead at 500.
25: We do want to mention, if the Phillies lose today, the Cubs and the Padres win, and the Padres won again last night 8-2, they have the same exact record. If the Phillies lose today and the other two win, guess who the sixth seed is? That's who the Braves would be playing, Padres. Philadelphia.
1: Oh, the Philadelphia. No, you're right. You're right.
25: So
1: that's interesting.
25: Remember, it has not changed. The Cubs hold the tiebreaker over both the Phillies and the Padres. That's already in the books. But Phillies lose today, Cubs-Padres win, the Phillies will be a sixth seed, which will be the opponent for the Braves as we start action tomorrow. card subject to change.
1: Yeah, and the Diamondbacks lost last night to the Yankees, and they're fading. Yeah, they're fading. If you're the Braves, you're still four games back of the Dodgers for that number two spot. Again, not likely. It's not an impossibility, but it is not likely. Grant Holmes will be on the mound for the Braves. He's 9-5, has a 3.49 ERA, 59 walks, 110 strikeouts. Last time out, four innings, five hits, two earned runs, two walks, and no strikeouts. That was in that no decision against the Phillies. Not his best outing, certainly not his worst either. He is doing damage with his slider, though. Opponents are hitting 201 against it. I think for Grant, it's all about, again, audition. Audition for the postseason. See what you got.
25: Yeah, 24 innings in his last five starts. Not a lot, but he's only given up one home run. That was in his last start. If you look at the strikeout to walk numbers, he's not had an eye-popping strikeout game either. The walks are a problem. In those five games, it's 13 strikeouts, eight walks. That's not a good number. He's not helping himself, but again, keeping the ball in the ballpark is how it gets a little bit different good for him at this point.
1: All right, we'll take a break. When we come back, we'll get the keys to the game. This is the Ford Leadoff Show on the Atlanta Braves Radio Network.
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4: 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Barrett Salee, Chris Domino with you. 7:10 first pitch out there in Daikin Park. There is a roof on that building, so lightning delays will not be a part of this one. That is a major factor and a theme among other major sports today around the country. 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I'm going to go with Grant Holmes. Let's get some length from Grant Holmes. Four innings last time out. Had to come in and be saved there in the fifth inning. I want to see some length out of him because, again, this is an audition. But at times, we've seen Grant, you know, get the quick hook. Now, about a month and a half ago, he said he toned down the intensity. He tried not to go at 100% all the time, which helped him, you know, get some more length out of his starts and be more effective with his pitches and not get shelled the second time through the lineup. So that lack of intensity actually is a good thing at times, but I want to see that work. I want to see some length from Grant Holmes, because it, whether it's as a starter in the playoffs or as somebody who piggybacks off of a starter, he's going to have to give the Braves pitching staff something one way or the other.
5: I read a lot. I try to, you know, whether it's preparation or just anxiety, angst, whatever it might be. I'm already looking into September's for the last 10 World Series winners. The Braves are 8-8 in September. No team that has won a World Series having a under 500 record in the last 10 years in September. I say that to say this. I'm going to go back to simple. To me, it's about home runs. You don't give them up. You hit them, and life is much easier for this team. This team is so textbook. Like, we joke that we all know people in our lives that they are psych 101. Mm-hmm. You do not need to get to a master's program to actually look at somebody and go, I know who you are. I know what you're all about. I can read you. You are a freshman class in psych. The Braves are a freshman class in psych. I know how they win. I know how they lose. If you look at their road-home splits in the second half, they don't hit enough home runs on the road to win a game like last night. And I'm not telling you it was perfect. I'm not telling you it was the best game they played. With things, clinch a postseason spot,

0: a banging team coming out of Chicago, another team that could hit home runs in a home run hitter's ballpark. You kept it in the ballpark. You out-homed them 3-0. You weren't good with runners in scoring position, which means it probably wasn't the best all-around game that the Braves have played this year. But I got my starter. I got my bullpen. I got 3 home runs. I got a Baldwin double. That was a really good baseball game for how this team wins baseball games. I'm going to stick with the home run. Win the battle, win the war.
1: Yeah, we didn't talk about Tyler Mahle here on the network show. My goodness. To have that kind of outing in that ballpark against that team, it's just every single outing, he just shows how good he is and how smart this front office was giving him a different plan, saying, hey, look, let's tone down your arsenal a little bit and let's move forward with a couple pitches.
0: Well, he's also throwing every pitch with conviction.
1: Yes.
0: He's extremely confident. I said something earlier that if I'm the Giants, my exit interviews with my staff is. And by the way, as we talk about everybody that's here, let's talk about a guy who's not. How did we not do this? How did we not see this? How did we not maybe try this? That's the thing that happens when a guy goes and it gets better someplace else. It could be a change of scenery. It could be the fact that he's now competing. Your juices get flowing more, certainly more than they would have been in San Francisco, but there's something else that's going on with him. And it's really good for us that that's who he is. But the Giants are going to have to answer that question.
1: Mm-hmm.
0: If I'm Buster Posey and I'm sitting down with my staff, why didn't we fix this guy? You know, people were also talking about the DeGrom thing. I did an 8-star comparison since, you know, the trade deadline, and Mally's absolutely better in every given department. Innings pitched, earned run average, ERA plus, all of it. 8 starts. He's better. I don't know if they would have gone after both or kept both, but now the narrative seems to be, oh, thank God DeGrom turned us down.
1: Yeah.
0: Okay, maybe. Let's see if DeGrom gets to the postseason. Let's see what DeGrom does then, because I would have thought that maybe you wanted both of them. If DeGrom had said yes, Mally, which cost you nothing, you know, this could have been you had both guys. Now, again, I don't know how much better we would be, but it could have been different. But we ended up with a guy who's pitched better for 8 starts since the trade deadline.
1: It's been awesome. The best pickup of any pitching acquisition at the trade deadline, and it's not even really close. We'll take a break, our final break. When we come back, we'll get our prize picks of the day. Then we'll send you out to Houston. This is the Ford Leadoff Show on the Atlanta Braves Radio Network.
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1: 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Ronald Acuna Jr. has been hot, maybe not as hot as Michael Harris II, but nobody is. But I'm going to take Ronnie more than 1.5 total bases. Let's just go ahead and hit one of those Crawford boxes in the first inning and be done with that, because I also have more than 0.5 first inning runs allowed. So Ronald, home run, right into the Crawford boxes, bam. Prize Picks already taken care of for the day.
0: Yeah, I mean, Michael Harris last night, we're going to go back to the well. Again, I just said I'm a simple man. I mean, you know, you can try to buck City Hall. You can try to actually outsmart the whole thing. I'll take Michael Harris again tonight. I do want to see Ozzie maybe do a little bit of something tonight, too. I know he had a moment in Chicago. I would like to see. It's not been a good September for him. It really hasn't been. Mm-mm. And let's find out tonight if he can actually get in on the fun.
1: That would be awesome to see. But
0: same thing, by the way. Hits, runs, 1.5 hits, run, RBI. I'll go more on both of those guys, Michael Harris and Ozzie Albies.
1: Incidentally, in New York, Mets up 6-3, but the Phillies do have the bases loaded in the top of the seventh with two down. And again, if that score holds, then the Braves' magic number would be 2 when that wraps up, and potentially 1 if the Braves are able to get the win tonight. It's, you know, I think for Walt, they did it right last night. The little champagne toast. It was nice. It was classy. It was not spraying the champagne all over the place. It was not pouring cold beer on people. It was not the sponsored goggles made by New Era, the bright green ones that everybody has to wear now, according to sponsors. But there was relief. You could see it in that video that there was some relief that, hey, one step is accomplished. One thing is checked.
0: I don't know. You want to do it anytime you can. It's a long season, man. I can't imagine the teams that are just finishing out 162 with no chance, been eliminated. It's a long-ass year, and it happens. Not everybody goes to the postseason. Some teams weren't equipped. Some are going to be disappointing because they didn't go to the postseason. But I just think that you start in your offseason, you go through spring training in Arizona or Florida, you play 162, and you're out of it. And there are some teams that are out of it August 1st, August 15th, mm-hmm. and you know that. And again, it's a great life. I'm not telling you that anybody feels sorry for guys who don't make the postseason that play professional baseball. But I'm going to tell you the difference in raising a glass, having that celebration, and the guys who don't. I don't think we understand it. We know our version. Mm-hmm. And by the way, playing in high school, and it's the same feeling. Did you win and did you lose? But it is, you know, you're done with another year of your career.
1: Yeah.
0: You have one less year to try to go be a champion. There's a whole lot of stuff. I like the toast. If they get it done tonight and they actually pop champagne over the course of the weekend tomorrow. But maybe if I'm going to be greedy, maybe it's Tuesday against Cincinnati here. I just think that maybe doing it at home mm-hmm. is a little bit better than actually doing it on the road.
1: Absolutely. Absolutely.
0: So I don't want it to. They can do it tomorrow, right?
1: Yeah, they can do it tomorrow. Okay. Yes. It'd be one. If the Phillies win or lose and the Braves win, it would be 1 tomorrow.
0: Yeah. So they could do it tomorrow. I kind of, if I'm going to just really mess around with it, if you can make it Tuesday night against Cincinnati, I think it'd be a little bit better around here for everybody. And by the way, more of the organization then gets to participate in it mm-hmm. as well.
1: Yeah.
0: And the organization, whether it's on the road or not, everybody's going to be happy about it. But if you do it on a night when everybody who works for the team could be in the building knowing they have a chance to clinch, I think you can take the whole celebration to another level for the entirety of the organization.
1: Yeah.
0: There are a lot of people behind the scenes who deserve that moment.
1: Yes, there are. Yes, there are. A lot of people that do not get appreciated, from the clubhouse guys to the marketing folks to the trainers, like everybody around that clubhouse will get to partake in it if it's here. And I think you're right. That's important. That's important to a lot of people.
0: I think the ushers. I think the people who work security. I think everybody who's been in that building for the same 7 months or 6 months plus, as we get to this moment, I just think that everybody being able to participate in it at home would be a great way to cap off the next part of what the season is.
1: Yeah, and hopefully that happens at some point soon. It will happen at some point soon, unless magically all hell breaks loose. But maybe we can cut that number down tonight. And look, the Astros, this is desperation mode for them. It'll be interesting to see what happens with them if they get into a jam and how they manage that game, because they don't have a lot of room to move right now. All right, for all of us here at the Braves Radio Network, Lucas Kochevar, Joe Virgin, he's Chris Domino. I'm Barrett Salee. Braves, Astros, game two. Next.
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22: 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Tonight in Houston, Ozzie Albies and the Atlanta Braves battle the Astros with a race for October hanging in the balance. 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
2: Good evening, everybody, and welcome into Atlanta Braves Baseball. Tonight from Daikin Park in downtown Houston, Texas, it's the Braves and the Astros in Game 2 of a three-game series. On the mound for the Braves tonight, right-hander Grant Holmes. He'll be opposed by right-hander Hayden Wesneski. It's great to have you with us on a Saturday night alongside Darren O'Day and our producer-engineer Jonathan Chadwick. Ben Ingram here with you. Looking back on last night, couldn't have gone much better. Braves got to check one of those boxes for one of their goals. They're a postseason team, but like Walt told us, he's ready for that next box to be checked. That's winning the division, and the magic number down to three coming to the action today.
3: Yeah, and in the beginning of spring training, the first time the whole team's together, you have a team meeting. And the first goal you state is winning the division, right? That's always goal number one, and the Braves have that close in their grasp, right? And last night was a good step. Now they're in the playoffs. But that goal that you set out to achieve, let's see, 7.5 months ago now, that's the main one, and they're so close to it.
2: Yeah, that's right. In order to take another step closer tonight, they'll have to go through a tough pitcher in Hayden Wesneski. This guy is coming off of Tommy John, and he's made 9 appearances. The team's gone 7-2 in his appearances, and his stuff looks pretty nasty, doesn't it?
3: Yeah, it's an interesting presentation, and he's got one of the new-age breaking balls, a sweeper. It's seam-shifted. It's nasty, about 20 inches of break. Probably one of the biggest horizontal breaking balls you're going to see in the major leagues. So Braves hitters will have to adjust their sights on what's a strike, what's a ball, and he's really going to test their discipline with that pitch.
2: Meanwhile, the Braves have a hot pitcher of their own, Grant Holmes, going out there. And what we've seen the last 6 weeks out of Grant, probably the best six-week stretch of his career, wouldn't you say?
3: Yeah, I think so. I think, the Braves took the chance last season making Grant into a starter after he'd been a pretty good reliever, and I think he's finally proving that they were right when they did that. He's got a very deep pitch mix. He's using his changeup well and the sinker that he's added this season. And we know the slider and four-seam are still good. So he's a very complete pitcher, and he's rounding into form at a perfect time of year for the Braves.
2: If he's pitching well tonight and the Braves give him plenty of run support, you could be looking at back-to-back wins and a chance for a sweep tomorrow. Here's the interesting thing. Since the All-Star break, the Braves have won consecutive games on the road one time. One time, and looking to do that tonight. And I think the key to tonight, pitch well like you did last night, go hit a bunch of two-run home runs like you've been doing here lately. That's been the path to success for the Braves. Right now, let's pause 10 seconds for station ID. 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
2: When we come back, I'll introduce you to the starting lineups. After that, we'll get to the first pitch. It's the Braves and the Astros, and it's coming up tonight on the Atlanta Braves Radio Network.
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2: Back under the roof here at Daikin Park as the ballpark is closed up for the second straight night. Braves and the Astros are the second game of this series, and time now for the starting lineups. Powered by Georgia Power, the official electric energy partner of the Atlanta Braves. We'll start off with the visiting Braves. This will be game number 155 of the regular season. Seven left to be played after tonight. The Braves are managed by Walt Weiss. They come in with a record of 90-64, and the Braves in first place in the East with a five-game lead over the Phillies. The Braves will lead it off with their designated hitter, Drake Baldwin. Batting second, right fielder Ronald Acuna Jr. Hitting third, first baseman Matt Olson. Batting cleanup, center fielder Michael Harris. Slotted fifth, shortstop Mauricio Dubon. Hitting sixth, second baseman Ozzie Albies. Batting seventh, left fielder Mike Yastrzemski. In the eight hole, third baseman Austin Riley. Bottom of the order, catcher Sean Murphy. And on the mound for the Braves, it'll be the right-hander Grant Holmes. He is 9-5 with a 3.49 ERA. So again, for the Braves, Baldwin, Acuna, Olson, Harris, Dubon, Albies, Yastrzemski, Riley, Murphy, and Holmes on the mound. Those are the Braves. Now for Joe Espada's Astros. They have a record of 77 wins and 77 losses. And they're currently tied with the Rangers for first place in the West. As the folks here in Houston, of course, will be paying attention to that Rangers score. They're at home tonight versus the Blue Jays. The Astros will lead it off tonight with their shortstop, Jeremy Peña. Batting second, the DH, Yordan Alvarez. And hitting third, third baseman, Isak Paredes. Batting cleanup, second baseman, Jose Altuve. Hitting fifth, catcher, Yainer Diaz. Batting sixth, center fielder, Dalton Marshall. Slotted seventh, first baseman, Christian Walker. Hitting eighth, right fielder, Cam Smith. Bottom of the order, left fielder Lamont Wade. And on the mound for the Astros, it'll be the right-hander Hayden Wesneski. He is 5-2 with a 3.70 ERA. So once again, for the Astros, Peña, Alvarez, Paredes, Altuve, Diaz, Varsho, Walker, Smith, Wade, and Wisniewski on the mound. Well, you know who's in there. They'll be on the field when we come back. Braves and the Astros tonight on the Atlanta Braves Radio Network.
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2: 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And the Astros wearing their home white tops, white pants, with navy numerals and lettering outlined in orange, and Los Astros across the chest of their white uniforms, as it is Hispanic Heritage Night, and they show that with their uniforms this evening. 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Behind the plate calling balls and strikes tonight is Nick Lentz. First base umpire is Edwin Moscoso. Second base umpire, Lance Barksdale. And down at third, the crew chief, Lance Barrett. Here's the leather for Houston. Christian Walker is at first base. Jose Altuve, the second baseman. Jeremy Pena is the shortstop. And Isak Paredes is over third base. In the outfield for Houston, Lamont Wade is in left field. Dalton Varsho roaming center. Cam Smith is in right field. The catcher is Yadier Diaz. And on the mound, the right-hander, Hayden Wesneski. He's 6'3". He's 210 pounds. He's a Texan from Cypress, Texas, which is only about 30 miles from here. He's 28 years old, and he's about to make his 10th start of the season. He's posted a record of 5-2 with a 3.70 ERA, and he's coming off a rough performance versus the Rays in his last turn, where he gave up 7 runs, 3 earned over 3 innings, and took a loss. Climbing in, Drake Baldwin. He'll be followed by Ronald Acuna and Matt Olson. Braves and the Astros, game 2 of the series. And now for the ball game. First pitch swung on and missed. Starting up at 6:10 here locally in Houston, 7:10 back at Atlanta. And like I mentioned, the roof is closed, so a comfortable 72 degrees inside Daikin Park. There's the 0-1 pitch on the way to Drake Baldwin from Hayden Wesneski. Righty misses a little bit high, 1-1. Now we have an ABS challenge here by Yadier Diaz. So second pitch of the game and an ABS challenge. Video board high in right field. ABS says that is a strike. It'll be overturned, and it's an 0-2 count. By the way, the time of the first pitch, as always, brought to you by Schumann Farms. Look for Real Sweet brand sweet onions from Schumann Farms in a store near you. So nothing and two on Drake Baldwin. Offering on the way from Wesneski. Missed a little bit low with the sweeper. When it comes to that pitch, Darren, Braves hitters are seeing a ton of that pitch, won't they?
3: They sure will. That's his most used pitch. Very unique for a starting pitcher for a sweeper to be his most used offering.
2: 1-2. A little bit low and inside. What else will they see?
3: Four-seam fastball, anywhere from 93 to 95. Last start against the Rays where he struggled, it was down a little bit, right at 92. So you got sweeper, four-seam fastball, also has a sinker.
2: 2-2 to Baldwin. And Drake hammers one to deep left center field. Fly into the gap. That's off the wall. He's heading for second base. Throw out of left field is late. It's a feet first slide and a double by Baldwin. And he just missed getting it out of here. That wall in left center, the highest point the wall is at 25 feet tall. Walt Weiss saying, hold on a second. We might want to look at it. We're about to see our first replay of exactly where that ball hit. Walt is walking out onto the field. He might ask for a crew chief review. What does that look like from your angle?
3: I had a hard time finding the ball on the replay there. The ball was hit so hard.
2: Lance Barksdale having a chat with Lance Barrett.
3: I don't think either of the umpires had their mic packs turned on here early in the first inning. They both tried to talk to us and haven't been able to.
2: I've got that one right on the yellow line. I mean, right where the yellow touches the green, which is below the yellow line. I have it right at that point. Boy, which would be a double. That's about as high off the top of the wall as you can put it.
5: The field is confirmed. The ball is in play.
2: All right, ball is confirmed.
3: One more slice of turkey on Drake's sandwich yesterday for lunch, and that ball gets out.
2: And it's a leadoff double. Thing just about went through the wall in left center field.
3: Now, just to finish the scouting report, Wesneski also has a cutter with a little bit of rise to it and a changeup he likes to use to lefties. But we're going to see a steady diet of those sweepers, especially late in the count.
2: Runner aboard for Ronald Acuna. Been a very hot hitter lately. Ronald Dick's ball inside. When it comes to that sweeper, for him to throw it as often as he does, must be a pretty special pitch.
3: It sure is. Yeah, it's got 20 inches of horizontal movement on it. That's top three in the league in terms of raw movement.
2: Here's the 1-0 pitch. And Acuna takes ball inside. And just for reference, what the plate is 17 inches across, right?
3: Yeah, and he's got about 20 inches of horizontal on a break on a sweeper. Away from a righty into a lefty. Also has a little bit of depth on it. And that's really challenges the batter to determine, you know, where does it have to start to be a strike?
2: 2-0 to Rattle. Check swing, tap foul right there into the gear of Yadier Diaz.
3: So with that much horizontal movement away from a righty, for Ronald to get a strike sweeper, it's going to have to start basically at his hip. It's going to have to be coming right at him. If it starts on the plate, it's never going to finish on the plate. It's going to keep moving way outside.
2: No score for now. That could change right here. 2-1 to Acuna, way up and in. This with a fastball coming in at 96. Well, that last start for Wesneski on the 13th at Tampa Bay. 3 innings, 7 runs, 6 hits, 2 walks, 2 strikeouts. I mean, he wasn't fooling anyone that day. 3-1 pitch. Ronald swings and misses at a sinker. To his defense, not too many teams are fooling the Rays, by the way.
3: That's a good point. Yeah, one of the best contact hitting teams in the league. He only had 4 whiffs last game, and he'll probably have 4 whiffs through just a couple innings here tonight. So that was definitely a down game for him.
2: Count runs 3-2. Offering on the way, and there's ball 4 low and inside. Miss with a sinker. So a double by Baldwin. A walk to Acuna. That brings Matt Olson to the plate. For Wesneski, he made his season debut on July 29th, coming back from Tommy John. And before a loss in his last start, it only allowed 4 runs over his previous 4 starts combined. So he was a pretty hot pitcher going into that last start, and the Rays cooled him down. Here comes Matt Olson. Hit a big homer last night, his 40th of the season. First pitch on the way to Matt. He takes a big swing and a miss to the sweeper. Well, that home run last night is 40th. This is the second best single year total of his career. Remember, he launched 54 homers in 2023, which is the franchise record. 0-1 pitch. And Olson strikes it down the left field line, slicing towards the seats and foul. And an 0-2 count on Matt Olson. Matt became the 5th Braves player with multiple 40 home run seasons, joining, how about this list, Hank Aaron, who did it 8 times, Eddie Matthews, Ronald Acuna, and Andrew Jones.
3: Good company.
2: And that is a great list of Braves icons. Nothing and 2 on Matt Olson. Runners at first and second. Pitch on the way, fouled off, spoiled a sweeper.
3: A very unusual pitching doctrine right now in the major leagues dictates that the sweeper is really only used against same-handed hitters. It's not, it just, the profile of the movement doesn't work against opposite-handed hitters. But Wesneski does not adhere to that. He's going to throw it a lot to lefties.
2: 0-2 pitch. Olson with a little pop-up back of third and foul ground, ranging to his right, Paredes makes the catch and 1 down. All right, drilling down on that point, if it's a same-handed batter, he's trying to get that ball to break away from them.
3: Correct.
2: But against the left-handed batters, is he trying to keep it away and then through the back door at the last second?
3: So he does both. He throws a back door to steal a strike early in the count, and that's part of his game plan, is getting ahead and expanding from there and using the Braves' aggressiveness and chase rate to get them to swing and miss.
2: Climbing in Michael Harris. First pitch on the way to him. Taken for a called strike.
3: So early in the count, we'll probably see it backdoor to lefties. And then later in the count, during Matt Olson's at bat, he was using it in on him. And that's hard to do with 20 inches of horizontal break. So he has exceptional command of that pitch.
2: And a lot of confidence on that pitch. No score, top of the first inning. Runners at first and second. 1 out. Michael Harris, a 3-hit night last night. And a ground ball towards second base here. Up with it out 2-bay to second. They get 1 and holding Pena. They're able to take down Ronald Acuna on a 4-6 putout. Over to third base for Drake Baldwin. Fielder's choice by Harris. And there are the corners for Mauricio Dubon.
3: This has been one of my favorite stats all season. I love talking about Mauricio Dubon's skill with 2 outs. Runners in scoring position on the season. Hitting 350 in these situations with 32 of his 70 RBIs. So this is the guy you want in there in this situation.
2: He's been great in this situation. Looking to do more of that right here against his former team. First pitch from Wesneski. He swings and pops it up. Right side of the infield. Walker and Altuve both there. That'll be Walker's ball. So that's out number 3. Braves had a leadoff double followed by a walk and cannot score. No runs, 1 hit, no errors, 2 left. We go to the bottom of the first inning. Braves nothing and the Astros coming up when we come back.
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2: Into the bottom of the first inning, no score here in Houston. It'll be Jeremy Pena, Yordan Alvarez, and Isak Paredes due up with the Astros facing the right-hander Grant Holmes. First pitch on the way from Grant. And there's a called strike. First pitch fastball coming in at 94. Grant Holmes, like we mentioned, the last 6 weeks has taken a step up in his game. 0-1 pitch low and outside, 1-1. Competing for a postseason spot, chatting with Walt Weiss before the game. Said, look, we feel pretty good about 1-2 with Sale and Malley, but after that, the rest of these guys competing for who would be that third starter come the postseason. 1-1 on the way, pulled foul down the left field line. Here's the leather for Atlanta. Matt Olson at first base. Ozzie Albies is at second. Mauricio Dubon at shortstop. And Austin Riley is at third. Out in left field, Mike Yastrzemski. Patrolling center, Michael Harris. On the prowl in right field, Ronald Acuna. Catcher is Sean Murphy. And on the mound, Grant Holmes. Grant, 6 feet tall, 230-pound righty from Conway, South Carolina. 30 years old, making his 30th appearance of the season and his 29th appearance as a starter. 1-2 pitch, misses low to Pena. That was the changeup there, and that's a pitch that Walt was able to shine a little light on in the pregame show.
3: Yeah, really interesting to hear Walt Weiss highlight Grant's changeup, and that led me to do some digging, and Grant is really using that pitch a lot more here late in the season. Each of the last 3 months, he's upped the usage of that pitch, especially to lefties, and it looks like he's going to throw it to righties here tonight.
2: 2-2 pitch, have a seat. Got him with a slider. That's his bread and butter pitch, and equally as effective to the slider itself, the way that he set him up.
3: Yeah, absolutely. That's his favorite strikeout pitch. 73 of his 111 strikeouts have come on that slider, but having all those other options, the four-seam, the cutter, the sinker, and especially that changeup here late in the season have made that slider even better.
2: One down for Yordan Alvarez. That strikeout was our Gas South bringing the heat strikeout. Pitch on the way to Alvarez. Takes ball low and inside. Just like Grant Holmes, Gas South is bringing the heat with no deposits, no hidden fees, and simple natural gas rates. Holmes 9-5 with a 3.49 ERA. Pitch on the way to Alvarez. That'll be sent foul into the seats along the third baseline. Last time we saw Grant was on September 13th. That was against the Phillies. 4 innings, 2 runs, 5 hits, 2 walks, and actually no strikeouts in that game. Already won the night.
3: Yeah, that was very surprising, as we know Grant is a strikeout pitcher. First time in the last 55 games he hasn't registered a strikeout.
2: 1-1 to Alvarez. He swings and misses. Good change up there.
3: Yeah, you can count on Grant getting some punch outs. That slider is just too good for him to go with no strikeouts in a game. So he's looking to make up for lost time here tonight.
2: Yeah, he got a no decision in that last start. That was a game that the Braves eventually lost. 1-2 to Alvarez. Ground ball to second base. Not a problem for Ozzie Albies. Throws to first and two down. The Braves have actually lost each of Grant's last two starts, even though he only allowed 2 runs total in those two starts. So he was pretty good. I'm sure he'd tell you that 2 starts ago he was a lot better than his most recent start, but he limited damage pretty well, all things considered. And since the start of August, he's gone 3-1 with a 2.50 ERA. Isak Paredes cuts it loose, missed every stitch of that slider, 0-1. No score, bottom of the first inning. Paredes had a nice night last night, going 2-for-4. Picks ball low and outside. He drove in both of the Astros' runs last night. Braves won the game 6-2. Isak Paredes, 21 home runs on the season. 1-1 pitch, check swing. He did not go as they appealed out to Edwin Moscoso at first base.
3: Three sliders in a row there from Grant Holmes, and Paredes is going to see a lot of those tonight. He's batting just 190 against breaking balls, by far the lowest of the three classes of pitches.
2: Holmes set right at the letters. 2-1 to Paredes. And he kills it to deep left, back to the wall, and that's gone. Got a 2-1 pitch. Smashed it out of here for his 22nd home run of the year, and it's 1-0 Astros.
3: That's the key to beating this Astros team, keeping the ball in the ballpark. And I just gave you those numbers on Paredes versus breaking balls. He loves a good fastball, especially in a 2-1 count. Outer half the plate, and he has a unique ability to get the ball in the air on the pull side. That's why the Astros targeted him, brought him here so he could hit home runs just like that into the Crawford boxes.
2: Yeah, it was 96 right down the middle. And that's the last place you want to miss to that guy. Two down for Jose Altuve. 1-0 Houston. Altuve cracks one past a lunging Mauricio Dubon. He's hitting the left center field, cutting it off Yastrzemski. He sends it in and limits Altuve to a single. So two up and two down. They go homer and a single. That brings Yadier Diaz to the plate. Well, here's some good news from New York. They're in the ninth inning, and the Mets have a 10-3 lead on the Phillies. Assuming that score holds, the magic number would drop down to 2. And with the Braves win tonight, it could drop down to 1. With the Braves trailing 1-0 here early. Two down for Yadier Diaz. First pitch sinker missed a little bit low and inside. Like we mentioned, Grant sitting on 9 wins this season. No Braves pitcher won more than 8 games last season. And if Holmes can win tonight, he'd be the second Brave to hit a double-digit win total this year. Line drive to short. That'll be caught by Dubon. There's out number 3. Hit it right on the screw. So 3 really hard-hit balls, and one of them leaves the ballpark. Homer by Paredes. We go to the top of the second. 1-0 Houston.
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2: alongside Darren O'Day and our producer-engineer Jonathan Chadwick. 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Houston get a home run from Isak Paredes in the bottom of the first inning. Braves will be sending up Albies, Yastrzemski, and Riley here in the second. 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Ozzie hits one deep down the right field line, but that goes foul. Hooked it deep down the right field line. 0-1 on Ozzie Albies. He was 0-3 last night. Walked once, so he was on base one time. Nothing in one on Ozzie Albies. Wesneski brings it. All high to Ozzie. For Wesneski's in his fifth season in the big leagues. Three seasons with the Cubs. This is his second season with the Astros. He's making his 84th major league appearance. Ozzie takes the ball outside. Of the 84 now, this is the 38th start, so he was a reliever for a lot of the way to begin his career. Here's an ABS challenge now. Astros are challenging this ball call, and this is a strike. Right at the top of the zone, away from Ozzie, who's batting from the left side. That gets overturned. Leonard Diaz just looking up at Ozzie with his mask up on the top of his head and just grinning and nodding his head. 1-2 pitch. Ball outside, two balls, two strikes. Wesneski has seen the Braves five times before tonight. All five in relief, and all five as a Cub. Ball outside, three balls, two strikes. And altogether, he's 0-2 in his career versus the Braves. He's given up a home run to Austin Riley before. So the Braves can pick up where they left off last night, looking for some more home runs tonight. Ozzie Albies swings and misses at a cutter. Three strikes out, one down here in the second inning. And that brings Yastrzemski to the plate. Mentioned that Wesneski is from nearby Cypress, Texas. Played his college ball at Sam Houston State. And was originally a six-round choice of the Yankees in 2019. And that's important because something you've mentioned before is that franchise's ability to develop sweeper ball pitchers. There's a called strike on the inside corner. You feel like that's where his sweeper came from?
3: Yeah, they were in the forefront of learning how the seam orientation can make those sweepers really break an extra few inches. And he came through that minor league system and picked it up.
2: Yastrzemski takes a ball outside.
3: And this is before the sweeper entered the vernacular. We called it, the Yankees were calling it the pitch a whirly. And I don't know who made up the name, but that's what everybody in the organization called it before we adopted the term sweeper.
2: I like that a lot better. 1-1, missed outside with a whirly. Whoever decided to go with a sweeper over whirly needs to be fired.
3: I like it.
2: Whirly's a lot more fun to say. Two balls and a strike on Mike Yastrzemski. That'll be sent foul. Whirly, whirly ball.
3: Yeah. Yeah, the idea is that you spin the ball, you orientate the seams in a certain way that the air catches them and produces an area of low pressure, and then the ball breaks even more than the spin would make it break. And it's a very common phenomenon now. Pitchers know how to use it.
2: 2-2 in the air down the left field line, slicing out of play. That's foul ball becomes a souvenir.
3: Same phenomenon allows Bryce Elder's sinker to sink, or kick changes to dive out of the strike zone. There's all sorts of stuff we've discovered in just, I'd say, the last 5 to 7 years, but that sweeper is one of the bigger ones.
2: Bases empty, one down on the 2-2 pitch. Yastrzemski takes a ball high. See, you know, isn't that amazing that we could be playing baseball for 150 years and still coming up with new pitches?
3: And to be able to teach them pretty quickly and efficiently to new throwers is unbelievable to me.
2: 3-2 check swing. He did go for strike three. There's a cutter down and in. Back-to-back strikeouts by Wesneski. Two down. How much of that is because of the technology that we have now to freeze frame pitches, freeze frame grips, things like that? Maybe technology that we didn't have as recently as even a decade ago.
3: I would say the majority of it is due to the technology to be able to see what the movement is.
2: Austin Riley sends one foul on the left field line.
3: Right, the Hawkeye or the track man tracks the movement. The high-speed camera tracks the grip and the spin, and you can teach it very easily.
2: 0-1 pitch, over for a strike. That was a sweeper on the inside corner.
3: So I, for one, I love the innovations that are still happening in Major League Baseball. And like you said, for 100-plus years, we didn't know.
2: The two to Riley's outside.
3: And we drop in the digital age, and now we can teach a young pitcher a kick changeup and show him on a high-speed camera. Yep, you just got to move this finger a little bit, and you'll get the movement you want.
2: Yeah, that's fascinating. 1-0 Astros in the second. 1-2 is low and outside. Do you think there are pitchers who will be throwing pitches in the future that we don't know still?
3: I posed that question to my team about 10 years ago, and everybody said, no, we figured them all out. I don't think we have.
2: 2-2 sent foul.
3: I really don't. I think there's going to be... there's Devin Williams throws that... The changeup that nobody else in the league can throw. They're going to learn how to throw that. Obviously, you're going to study that, and that's really like an old-school screwball.
2: 2-2 pitch. And Riley pops it up weakly just back of the infield cutout. It'll be the shortstop, Pena, who makes the catch for out number three. Whatever the new pitch is, I say we bring back the name Worley.

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6: Here in Houston, we go to the bottom of the second inning. Astros leading the Braves 1-0. Magic number for the Braves to clinch the NL East is now down to 2. That game in New York is going final. Mets have defeated the Phillies 10-3. And those two will wrap up that four-game series in New York tomorrow. Here comes Dalton Varsho. He was 0-for-4 last night. Shows bunt, tries to bunt it, and it goes foul. Nothing and one on Dalton Varsho. Telling you last inning, Grant Holmes looking for his 10th win of the season. And how last season, no Braves pitcher won more than 8 games last year. And should Holmes win tonight, he'd be the second Brave to hit a double-digit win total this season. Chris Sales won 14 games. There's a little punch out to second. Taken on a bounce by Ozzie Albies. Wings at the first base. And one down in the inning. Martin Perez sitting on 9 wins. So there's a good shot you could get three guys to a double-digit win total this year. Holmes in his third season in the big leagues, a career record of 15-15 through 77 previous appearances. This is the first time he's ever faced the Astros in his career. One down for Christian Walker. He's going to send one foul to the left field line. Nothing and one on Christian Walker.
7: And I think something to keep in mind with Grant is we lost him late last year with an elbow injury. Had some damage in his UCL and opted not to have surgery. Well, last year he only threw 115 innings. And this year he's already 27 past that. So you know, Grant's been frustrated a few times this season being pulled early in the game. But I think that's been a foundation of their philosophy with him is we can't let him get up to 170, 180 innings.
6: That's a good point. Nothing and one on Walker. And he missed low with a fastball. Astros leading 1-0. They got a home run in the first inning from Isak Paredes. One down, bottom of the second. Christian Walker last night, 2 strikeouts. 1-1 pitch. Big swing and a miss and a slider fading away from him. Holmes facing the Astros for the first time in his career. Only 3 teams he's yet to see in his career. The Guardians, the A's, and the Mariners. And the Braves, of course. 1-2 on Christian Walker. Holmes, 1-2 pitch. Missed low and outside with a slider. Not a bad idea. Especially against a guy who's been as cold as Walker has been. Hitless in his last 23 at-bats. Longest active drought in the big leagues. And he hasn't driven in a run in September. Here's the 2-2 pitch. There's a ball low and outside. Let me correct myself. Hasn't driven in a run since September the 8th. He's been sitting on 199 career home runs for several days now.

0: 3-2. Payoff pitch, lifted to right. Ronald Acuna to his left, towards the foul line, and foul ground is to pull up. And he goes over the sidewall, seat first, and goes into the first row. It was being propped up by that screen down the right field line. Right as he got to the wall, he turned and went back first into that screen. And when he did so, the screen gave way, and he went straight down into row number one. Nothing but the bottom of his shoes stick him out.
1: Hopefully there's some great photos. His feet way up in the air. That's awesome. Glad he's not injured.
0: Yeah, me too.
1: You hit one of those armrests, you're going to be sore.
0: I mean, nothing but the bottom of his cleat showing. That's great effort. 3-2. Here he comes from Holmes, and he smokes it up the middle base hit. Well, he was due, wasn't he? Oh, for his last 23. He's on base for the first time in a while.
1: Yeah, that ball was hit really hard. Also thrown really hard. Grant Holmes, 97. That's about as hard as I can remember him throwing. Right. Pretty good swing on that, but 97 down in the zone. That's a good thing to see Grant able to throw that hard this late into the season.
0: Here comes Cam Smith. He was not in the action last night. Got a breather last night. Right-handed batter swings it as a fly ball to deep center field. Michael Harris going back, tracking, squares up to it, makes the catch in deep center. And two down in the second inning with Walker getting back to first base. That'll put it in the hands of Lamont Wade. Lamont Wade was batting eighth last night, 1-for-3 with a single, a line out, and a pop out, also scored a run. Wade, 32 years old. Picks a ball high and outside. We've seen Lamont Wade before. Had a few good seasons with San Francisco. Pitch on the way from Holmes. There's a called strike on the outside corner. Wade spent 5 years with the Giants, and there were a few seasons where he had a bunch of big hits late in games, some walk-off base hits, and he earned the nickname Late Night Lamont. Thought that was a great nickname. One ball at one strike on Lamont Wade. Called strike right at the bottom of the zone. 1-2 on Lamont Wade. University of Maryland. Hitting .215 this season. 4 homers. 1-2 pitch and a bouncer to first. Coming off the bag, Olsen fires down to second. Dubon's there, and they cut down Walker for out number 3. So a single is all Holmes gives up. We go to the top of the third inning. 1-0 Astros.
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0: 1-0 Astros into the top of the third inning. Braves will send up Murphy, Bolden, and Acuna. Folks, the original Louisiana hot sauce keeps the flavor bases loaded with three simple ingredients. Peppers, vinegar, and salt, and flavor that always hits. It's exactly why the original Louisiana hot sauce is the official hot sauce of the Atlanta Braves. It's Louisiana Hot. Buy you some. Alongside Darren O'Day, Ben Ingram here with you for the second game of this series. Pretty good Saturday night crowd. Wouldn't say it's quiet at sellout yet, but big crowd here on a Saturday night. Home run by the Astros in the first inning, the only run thus far. There's a ball high from Wesneski. We're telling you about Wesneski being from Cypress, Texas, and he says there are several Halloweens where as a kid he dressed up as an Astros player. 1-0 pitch, hits the outside corner, 1-1. And now pitching for the Astros, exactly what he dreamt of being as a kid. Mentioned he was originally drafted by the Yankees. He was traded to the Cubs in 2022, then traded here in 2024. There's a ball inside of Sean Murphy, 2-1. That deal in 2024 was the Kyle Tucker deal that sent him to Chicago as he was there for one season, then off to L.A. 2-1 on the way. Murphy takes a ball outside, 3-1.
1: Houston also received Isak Paredes, third baseman, drove in both of their runs last night and hit that home run in the first.
0: Pretty good return for them. 3-1 to Murphy. There's ball four. This with a sinker. Second walk allowed by Wesneski. And back to the top of the order now to Drake Baldwin. Get Wi-Fi so reliable it never gets caught looking at one price for the next 5 years and same-day Wi-Fi. Xfinity, imagine that. 1-0 Astros as we're in the top of the third. Drake Baldwin just missed hitting a ball out of here in the first inning. Drake takes a first pitch strike. That ball that Drake hit high off the wall in left center field, missed a homer, this being a home run by less than a foot. A one to Drake, fouled back into the screen. Nothing and two on Drake Baldwin. Braves a winner last night, 6-2 over the Astros. Looking for back-to-back wins on the road. That's something that's been hard for the Braves to accomplish in the second half of the season. Well, two pitch. This tie, one ball and two strikes. Since the All-Star break, the Braves have won consecutive games on the road just one time. That was on the most recent road trip prior to this one where they won the finale in Washington and then game one the next night in Philadelphia. Or two nights after that, I should say, in Philadelphia. There's an off night in between. Broken bat, ground ball to first base. Walker has it. Spins and throws to second for one. Back over to first base. And Wesneski's there to make it two. And it's a 3-6-1 putout. Pretty nice play by Christian Walker over there at first base.
1: Yeah, Walker's a three-time Gold Glove winner. He came up as a third baseman and transitioned to first, and he's gotten really good at it. I don't think he's quite as good as Matt Olson at throwing at the second, but very proficient over there.
0: We're watching two of the best defensive first basemen in baseball this series.
1: Absolutely.
0: First pitch to Ronald Acuna. Knee-buckling sweeper over for a called strike. Base is empty, two down, 1-0 Astros. Acuna sends one in the right field, down for a base hit. That time got a fastball he could handle. Lace it in the right field. It's a two-out single. That brings Matt Olson up to the plate. Well, anytime Matt comes to the plate, especially with a man on base, this should get your attention. The Braves' last eight home runs have been two-run homers, including one by Matt Olson last night in the ninth inning. Eight straight two-run homers by the Braves. That goes back to September 13th. First pitch to Olson, and he swings, and it's a fly ball to left. Just missed it. Wade is there, makes the catch. Looks like he got it off the end of the bat. And that'll end the top of the third inning. So the Braves get a walk and a single, but cannot score. We go to the bottom of the third inning, 1-0 Houston.
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12: With the Astros leading the Braves 1-0, we go to the bottom of the third inning. Top of the Houston order, starting with Jeremy Pena. 0-for-1 with a strikeout versus Grant Holmes. And Grant back to work. First pitch slider swung on, missed. We were talking about the slider as well as the changeup usage, but you've noticed something else about Grant Holmes and his fastball tonight.
1: Yeah, he's bringing the express tonight. 95.7 on the fastball.
12: 0-1 swung on and missed on another slider.
1: That's a mile an hour and a half on the season. And we saw that two starts ago in his startup against the Phillies when he was really good, six shutout against them. So, man, we know about all the weapons he has, but if he's throwing, you know, mile an hour, 2 miles an hour harder and locating, he's going to be dangerous.
12: Way ahead, nothing in two. Brings it to Pena. He bounced a slider low and outside. 1-2. Run on 3 hits for the Astros. No runs, 2 hits for the Braves. Holmes looking for his second strikeout of the night. 1-2 pitch. And Pena with a fly ball to deep center. Sprinting back Harris. Harris goes to the warning track. Leaps, can't get there. It's off the wall. Pena around second base. Coming up, throwing is Trimsky. That's cut off by Dubon. It'll be a triple by Pena. It's about 400 feet back there to the wall, just to the left of dead center. And Michael Harris, spreading back with everything that he had, went leaping for it just out of his reach and off the wall.
1: Well, I give Pena credit. I mean, he was booking it right out of the box. Really didn't have to think too hard about whether to stay at second or go to third. When you hit a ball like that, sometimes it's tempting to just jog and hope it goes over the fence and just take your double, but he was boogie.
12: Now an RBI opportunity for Jordan Alvarez, who's 0-for-1. Infield comes in about halfway. First pitch to Alvarez. There's a ball outside. You know, you get a situation like this, a lot of times you might bring the infield all the way in. But I don't know anybody wants to come all the way in with this guy standing in the box. Alvarez, one of the biggest sluggers around. 1-0 pitch. Just missed away with a changeup. 2 balls and no strikes on Jordan Alvarez. Amongst the leaders in so many offensive categories entering the game tonight. Way up there in slugging and OPS and batting average, walks, home runs. Here's the 2-0 pitch. And a bouncer to second. Ozzie backhands it. Looks back. Pena throws to first. What a play. That's a terrific play by Ozzie Albies. I mean, going to his right, it's almost as if he just closed his eyes and threw his glove out there and was able to snag it. That was hit pretty hard.
1: Yeah, huge out, especially considering who's batting. I think that was a base-running decision before the play. Astros were going to see it through. No outs. Man on third, so Braves get lucky there.
12: One down for Isak Paredes. He's driven. driven in all the Astros' runs in this series. We'll take a fastball inside. And we're going to have an ABS challenge. This looks like one that the Braves will win. Looks like a pretty good pitch. Sean Murphy challenging, and he will win this one. That'll be overturned, making an 0-1 count on Isak Paredes. Runner third, one down, 1-0 Astros in the bottom of the third inning. Paredes hit a home run in the first inning. 0-1 turned on Senfau down the left field line. Let's pause 10 seconds for station ID on the Braves Radio Network.
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12: 1-0 Houston. And an 0-2 count on Isak Paredes. This will be a good time for Granholm's second strikeout of the game. Way ahead 0-2, and the pitch on the way. Flared in the right field, down for a base hit, and it's 2-0 Houston. We knew he wouldn't see another fastball. It was the fastball that he belted out of here in the first inning. So Granholm showed him his slider. And watching the location of the pitch, not a bad pitch. I mean, it was out of the zone.
1: That's a nice at bat. And I'm sitting up here thinking anything but a fastball, anything but a fastball. And Paredes knew what he was getting. He smoked that 0-1 sinker down the left field line. So he's sitting on something off speed, stays back, and just flicks it the other way for an RBI.
12: RBI number 90 of the season for Paredes. 2-0 Houston. Altuve swings and misses. Astros have scored four runs in this series, and Paredes has driven in all four of them. Altuve with a single in the first inning. Ground ball to third and foul. 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Runner at first, one down. 0-2 up and in. Altuve has hit into 19 double plays this year. That's the most on their team. Paredes takes a lead at first with one down. 1-2 from Holmes. Ground ball out to second. Ozzie to his left, gloves, has one play, throws on the run, and digging it out at first base, Matt Olson. Two down. Nice play by Ozzie. Two really good plays. Ozzie showing some range here in the third inning.
1: Yeah, the first one to his backhand side. That one, the catch wasn't all that impressive. The throw on the move. He knew he didn't have time to set his feet, so he just chucked it over there and depended on Matt Olson to dig it out.
12: Two down for Yiner Diaz. Runner at second, two away. Diaz lined out to short back in the first inning. Hit the ball really hard. It's the first pitch, ball one. Holmes tucks a black glove against his left rib cage. Now comes set right of the tomahawk. Righty deals the 1-0 pitch. Missed inside with a sinker. Inning started with a triple by Pena. Then two batters later, he scored on a base hit by Paredes. Two-0 pitch. Pulled foul. Talking about how the Braves have won back-to-back road games just once since the All-Star break. Before that, you'd have to go back to July 8th and 9th. And two games at Pittsburgh. There's the 2-1 pitch. Check swing. They appeal. He did go. Diaz was so confident he didn't go, he was pointing down to the umpire just as everybody else was, saying, yeah, go ahead and check it. That didn't turn out the way that he wanted it to. Two balls and two strikes on Diaz. Holmes deals. And a weak ground ball to the left side, charging into the grass. Riley transfers, fires, great play. That's in the nick of time. Exceptional play by Riley.